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1: It's one error. Six left on base. They were 1-for-7 runners in scoring position. The Yankees, 3 runs, 9 hits, 1 error, 11 men left on base, 3-for-15 runners in scoring position. Peterson gets the win. He was the bulk inning guy today. 2-4, he threw the ball quite well. 2-4 is his record. Rodon takes the loss. He's 0-1, and Devin Williams cleaning up after Luke Weaver had a good outing. Williams picks up his sixth save of the season. Time of game, 3 hours and 13 minutes. Good crowd, 41,067 on hand here today at Citi Field. That'll do it for this portion of our broadcast. New York Yankees Baseball is a production of WFAN in conjunction with the New York Yankees. 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Our producer engineer in the booth is Matt Shortis. The executive producer is Ray Martell. The coordinating producer is Aiden Janusis. And production assistance by Rick Rouse. The Verizon Business Yankees post-game show coming up next. For Susan Waldman, I'm Dave Sims. From Citi Field, wishing you good night. Once again, the final. Mets even the series with a 6-3 win over the Yankees.
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0: 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North Shore Adult Diapers.
13: 11 left on base and 3 for 15 runners in scoring position. Those are the important numbers tonight. We can break down Rodon, first time through positive, second time through not so positive. Same as Milwaukee, honestly, for Carlos Rodon. And the bullpen allowing those Mets tack on runs, but that's just the side story tonight. Yankee story is all those runners left on base, and the seventh inning is the key. But let's start from the top. As we welcome you into the Verizon Business Yankees postgame show, Mets level round one of the Subway Series, 6-3 the final. Mets win it here in Flushing. Start with the second inning. Grisham's two-out RBI single. Mets walk Volpe again. Two on, two out. You have the struggling Austin Wells, and Peterson wipes him out with a curveball. Next inning, two on, two out. Jazz carved up by that Peterson curve. David Peterson was spectacular tonight. And Rodon had his two-out troubles, and the Mets take the 3-1 lead, and that part of the story. But then fifth inning, you're feeling good, right? Goldschmidt, the two-out RBI single, perfect piece of hitting. Cut the Met lead to 3-2. Then Peterson buried a sinker. Jazz struck out. Mets punch back immediately. Vientos, a two-run double off Brent Hedrick. Again, part of the story. Rodon and the tack-on runs against the Yankee bullpen. Then the sixth inning, you have two on, one out. Mets walk Volpe again. Fifth time in two games. But Brooks Raley comes on for Peterson, and Wells whiffs for a third time. He was a tying run at the plate. Rice follows. He rolls over to first. Wells having a tough time of it, and especially with the strikeouts and the runners on base, not cashing in. In the seventh inning, this was a key, but the opportunities before that, maybe just as important, but the seventh inning was the game. Mets try to hand you the game right then and there. They've had so many of these fall flat on your face type of games this year. Tried to hand the Yankees a game. After the Judge leadoff double, and Carson Benz just drops a routine fly ball from Bellinger. Judge scores. It's a two-run ball game. And then Raley drills Goldschmidt. Two on. Jazz tries to bunt. Pops it up. And it falls in no man's land over the mound. No one there. Bases loaded. All smiles. Nobody out. Down 5-3. An old friend, not so old friend, Luke Weaver, jogs into the game. Bases loaded, nobody out, down by two. Yankees don't score. Weaver was wicked tonight. He gets Rosario on the change, Grisham on the change, and Volpe on the second pitch. A slow roller to short. That was the game right then and there. A few of the response runs by the Mets tonight, they answered at every turn. Rodon should have eaten that wild pitch. Carrying back to him, he would admit that. A two-out walk to Slater in the fourth, and Beatty delivers RBI double. Everything against Rodon with two out tonight. And Camilo Doval, again, not holding runners. Soto taking advantage, and he took the double play out of order in the seventh inning. So a ground ball gets the run home automatically, essentially. But the story, the runners left on base. 11 left on for the Yankees tonight, and 3-for-15 runners in scoring position. This team has cashed in basically all year, and especially with two out. But we think back to early parts of the road trip at Milwaukee. It has been a theme of late. Runners out there. No out, one out, not coming through. Tonight, the huge opportunity. Bases loaded, nobody out, down by two in the seventh. But there were plenty on top of that. Think you have the post game to make the post game? Hit us up on X, Instagram, and Facebook, WFAN660. Your take on all the action. Read the best post about tonight's game against the Mets, but every game during Yankees postgame on The Fan. We'll chat with Susan on the Clubhouse Report. We'll hear from the manager, Aaron Boone, plus you on the Verizon Business Yankees postgame show. It's Verizon Business, helping small businesses make it big. 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
13: 11 left on for the Yankees tonight and 3 for 15 runners in scoring position. The Mets 6 and the Yankees 3. The Clubhouse Report brought to you by the New York Lottery. 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Susan, the story really, the runners left on.
19: Yeah, there it really is. And I did talk to Rodon about his. He's taken all the blame for this. But we just talked to Jazz. And he said that their pitchers executed. He put it more on... And then he said, we thought we had good at-bats. They made good pitches, and they executed. We got to find some consistency. Then he was asked about Rodon. He said he's got to find some consistency. He doesn't think it's rust with Rodon. Still got the stuff, but you just got to play. It's just different. He said it might take some time, but the stuff is there. Somebody asked Jazz about the mood. He said, we're not panicking. We're working and grounding, and obviously you just keep pitching. But these same kinds of things... seems to have happened during this road trip, which has not been good for the Yankees. But, you know, he says the mood is fine and everything, but there was no one in the place except for Jazz and Carlos Rodon.
13: Mm.
19: And that, you know, so it belies the whole thing. Obviously, they do other things there, but Jazz was sitting and waiting and talking about that one inning, and somebody asked him when that pop-up went over the bunt pop-up went over the pitcher. Did you think you guys had something there? And he said they executed. He put it on them that their pitching executed, and they have good pitchers. But this offense, and we've talked about this before, because when this happens, they have opportunities and traffic, as Aaron Boone likes to say, and most of the managers like to say, and just can't cash in, can't get that big hit, and it keeps happening over and over. It did not help that Carlos Rodon, the starting pitcher, was out in the fourth inning. It does not help at all. And he said, Rodon talking about how he was very inconsistent. He said over two innings it was okay. The third inning, it was just simple stuff. I've got to simplify more. He said, I got a little wonky there, especially wonky when I had two outs. He said, you can't give up a run like that. You can't. On the play he was talking about when he went back and got the ball that bounced off the wall there, he said, I can't be a superhero. I got to eat that ball. It was really a stupid play. He said, I was just too inconsistent. I had it easy. I had it early in this game, and then things didn't go well at all. I didn't give my team a chance. I've got to do better. So you just keep working at it. But he was taking it on his fault, you know, in his point. And a lot of times when a pitcher can't keep a team in the game, and it wasn't that bad, except the Yankees had chances and they didn't score, so it kind of fed on each other. What you don't like is having to go to the bullpen in the fourth inning.
13: Right. Same story where first time through it looks good, second time, and all of it with two outs.
19: And all of it with two outs. And wonky, I'm not quite sure what that means. But it was, you know, it's just... inconsistency. And I guess that's something you go through when you come back from, you know, being out that long, maybe. Maybe that's it. But the stuff is there, which is a really good sign. If he were coming back here and throwing 85 miles an hour and not being able to do anything he wanted with that, with his fastball or his slider, and all the stuff is there. It's just got to be harnessed, and he's got to be, you know, a little more consistent, I guess, because that all plays into it. It's not all the offense. A lot of it is because they did have opportunities. But Rodon did want to talk about Luke Weaver. He said he's always had explosive stuff, and he's one of the best pitchers. He's turning into an elite pitcher once again. Well, he was tonight, that's for sure.
13: Right, looked like 2024.
19: It
13: Luke Weaver
19: like World Series. Luke Weaver, and if you heard my pregame, everybody, he wanted this a lot. I mean, he had he'd been thinking about this a lot. He never wanted to leave here. He just never did. But and then they called across town, and he jumped at it.
13: Right.
19: But he never wanted to be here, so there were a lot of mixed feelings. But he wanted to be good, and he was.
13: Right. Circle this one on the calendar for sure. And
19: yep.
13: That was one of those innings where the way the Mets season has gone, it's like they're trying to hand you the game and they just didn't take it.
19: Yeah. No, they did not. And I thought maybe in the ninth there'd be a chance there. But no, they tried to give them the game. That one inning that they tried to hand it, they tried to give it to them. That one inning with the pop, you know, the pop-up that dropped and the fly ball that dropped and the ball over the pitcher's head. They tried. They tried their best. The Yankees didn't take it.
13: Right, strikeout, and then the ground ball to short by Volpe. And a couple opportunities, well, scuffling here where the couple opportunities find him right
19: yeah,
13: now.
19: And it always does, doesn't it?
13: Right.
19: And that's exactly what's gone on. The bottom of the order has not, and we've got to get to the bottom of why Volpe keeps walking. I mean, you know, you can't think of getting their pitching around and people to get to Wells. It's really odd. Don't you think it's odd?
13: It's like the eighth wonder of the world right now. Well, yeah, Anthony Volpe, 5 walks in 2 games here. It's really something, Susan. It is. It's something to watch.
19: Well, it's also discipline for him. But today was different because today they were missing by a lot. They weren't on the – he didn't really have a chance to expand the zone because they were missing. But it's really – it's odd. And, you know, if you got to look at it one way, it's great discipline on Anthony Volpe's part.
13: Oh,
19: yeah. Because,
13: hey.
19: You know, he certainly wants to swing the bat. He doesn't want to see those zeros up there.
13: Oh, totally. He must desperately want his first hit. Yeah. But to stand in there and take his walks, that's a positive sign for him.
19: Well, it is if the rest of the team hits.
13: Mm. Not the case tonight with the runners left on base. And one more note with the bullpen. Doval with the running game. That's been something to watch where just not a lot of situational awareness right there.
19: No, and it's, I don't know whether he's just trying to concentrate so hard, but I haven't looked back and seen if he held runners on. Well, he didn't have a lot of runners on with that one big year that he had for San Francisco, but that can't continue.
13: Right.
19: And I'm sure I'm not the first person that has said to him or to anybody else that can't continue. I'm sure that they're talking about that because this Yankee, they don't miss anything.
13: Right.
19: So they know, if we know what's going on, then they know what's going on. But that is something that can come back to haunt you all the time, is letting runners go to third base every time on the mound.
13: Yeah, and you had mentioned when Soto steals a base, it's in a spot that means something, and it did right there.
19: That's exactly right. He is, you know, he likes to steal bases. He thinks it's cool,
13: right.
19: And we found out. But he does it for a reason. He doesn't just run willy-nilly just because he can. There's always a reason. The first one was he ran to second and said, because if there's a single there, then he scores also. And then he went to third, I think, because he could.
13: Right, just because he could, and took the double play out of order before that, and
19: yep.
13: That led to a run right
19: yep.
13: there in the
19: That's
13: seventh.
19: That's exactly
13: inning.
19: Right.
13: All right, Susan, appreciate it. We'll talk to you soon.
19: All right.
13: Mets 6, Yankees 3. Middle game goes away, the Mets, and the left on base, the story tonight. 11 for the Yankees, 3 for 15, runners in scoring position. Yeah, Rodon taking it in the chest. He's basically pointing at himself and saying, this game's on me. I didn't get out of the fourth inning. And that's a stand-up move by Carlos Rodon, and you expect that out of him. And the bullpen allowed some tack-on runs. That allowed the Mets to run and hide and answer at every turn. But really, the runners left on base cost the Yankees this game, particularly in that seventh inning against Luke Weaver. Come back, highlight it all, and hear from the manager, Aaron Boone, on the Verizon Business Yankees postgame show. It's Verizon Business, helping small businesses make it big. 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
31: Huge opportunity, 1-2 against Weaver. Former teammate, here's the pitch. Breaking ball, swing and a miss. Strike three. Down goes Rosario, one out. Weaver into that modified wind. Here's the pitch. Swing and a miss, struck him out.
32: Oh, boy.
31: Luke Weaver, couple of K's here in the seventh inning. Weaver winds the 1-0 pitch. Swung on, hit up the middle, right to the shortstop. Bichette flips to second for the force out. Threat dies right there.
33: Luke Weaver, bases loaded, nobody out. Dancing out of trouble is our Wendy's Yankees turning point of the game. That inning started with the Mets essentially handing the Yankees the game on a platter. Judge, of course, stroked the leadoff double. But after that, Bellinger flies to right. Routine fly ball. Carson Bench just dropped it. And Paul Goldschmidt is hit with a pitch. Two on. And then Jazz Chisholm tries to bunt, pops up the bunt, but in a no-man's land behind the mound, it falls in to load the bases. All smiles for the Yankees right there. Bases loaded, nobody out, but Carlos Mendoza goes to the former Yankee Luke Weaver, who strikes out Amed Rosario, strikes out Trent Grisham, and gets Anthony Volpe on a 1-0 pitch to bounce to short. It's the Wendy's Yankees turning point of the game. You can tune into our flagship station, WFAN, tomorrow between 10 a.m. and 11 a.m. to correctly identify the Wendy's turning point of the game. You'll have a chance to win a $100 Wendy's gift card courtesy of Wendy's. Eat great, even late, at Wendy's. That, on top of the other opportunities that were left on the table for the Yankees tonight, that was really the game right there. The Yankees had cut it to 5-3. Felt like the tide was turning. Felt like the Mets were coughing it up. Bases loaded. Nobody out. Don't score against Luke Weaver, who strikes out two, then continues on to the eighth inning. A clean eighth inning after the Wells leadoff single, snapping a 1-for-21. Got Ben Rice into the 3-6-1 double play. Got Aaron Judge to fly to center. Luke Weaver is the subject of our heat report presented by the Chef IQ Sense, an intuitive wireless meat thermometer. Makes dinner easy. Never under or overcook your chicken, fish, or meat again. 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

0: at chefiq.com. The runners left on base, 11 of them, 3 for 15 runners in scoring position. But Carlos Rodon, you know, taking it on the chin, saying, look, I could have been a lot better tonight. I could have got past the fourth inning. And a similar story to the season debut in Milwaukee, where Rodon looked really sharp the first time through the order. Then the second time through the order, things really got away. And all the damage tonight, two-out damage. Two outs, nobody on damage when things started to unravel. And it started with that third inning. You strike out two in a row, bottom of the order. You'd struck out five of the last six hitters you'd face. Carlos Rodon was cruising along. He gets Luis Torrens, that 10-pitch fight. Then the top of the order, Carson Bench pounds a two-out double. Bo Bichette works that walk, a 96-mile-an-hour fastball. Rodon just lost control. Juan Soto fights his way into a walk, and this followed.
1: Pitch from Rodon Avientes. Up high. Oh. Ricochets off the back wall. Goes up the first baseline. And run scores. And then Rodon throws it away. Here comes Bichette. Head first slide. He scores. It's 2-1 Mets. What a turn of events that was. Goodness gracious.
2: Oh, that was just a comedy of errors almost right there.
0: And Rodon admitting that was just a play where you have to eat it. The one run, you can keep it there. Instead, it turns into two. Thankfully, that was just a two-run inning, and the Mets added another two-out run with the Brett Beatty RBI double following a two-out walk. That was a theme for Rodon with Austin Slater in that fourth inning. It was just a two-run inning, but could have been one. Carlos Rodon, you look at the replay, that ball was in his palm, didn't even have the grip, didn't really have a play, but instead forced it, and Rodon admitting just a ball that you eat right there. Rodon, before the two-out damage, struck out five out of six. He winds up with six strikeouts in his second start of the season. And our strikeout total brought to you by Meineke Car Care Centers. Trust your keys with Meineke. So not what Rodon wanted to do. The bullpen allowing some tack on runs. Camilo Doval, the struggles with holding on runners so far this season. But overall, the story was the Yankees had opportunities with runners on base in this middle game, and they don't cash in. And each time they didn't cash in, the Mets put a lockdown and added on and responded. Took the wind out of the sails to any Yankee comeback or momentum. The Mets 6 and the Yankees 3. We'll hear from you at WFAN 660 on social media. And post-game, we'll stay on our flagship WFAN at 888-808-1019. That is the number to call, 888-808-1019. But coming up next, the manager, Aaron Boone. On the Verizon Business Yankees post-game show, it's Verizon Business helping small businesses make it big. 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
3: The Mets level round one of the Subway Series at a game apiece. 6-3 the final tonight. Story for the Yankees, 11 runners left on and 3 for 15 runners in scoring position. 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So the Yankees don't cash in those runners in scoring position opportunities. Pinpoint the seventh in particular. Yeah, bases loaded. Nobody out. Luke Weaver comes on, the former Yankee, and strikes out Rosario and Grisham consecutively, then gets Volpe on the second pitch to bounce to short. But Aaron Boone, courtesy of the Yes Network, starting with a reflection on Rodon's night.
4: You're seeing a lot of the things that are encouraging, which he's getting swing and miss. The fastball's in a good place, but then just the lose the zone for a minute. And so we got to dial in the fastball command. I feel like his slider and changeup are getting some swing and miss. Obviously not being able to finish off some innings, you know, both innings where he gets dinged there. It's two outs, nobody on, and then some long at-bats. I think the wild pitch where kind of ill-advised there to go home, trying to do too much in that spot. There's some really encouraging signs. We got to dial in the command now.
5: Yeah, he did say he should have eaten that, by the way. I want to focus on the end of the second and the beginning of the third. I think he struck out 5 of 6 batters.
4: Yeah.
5: What did you see with the top of the order, though, when things started to go wrong?
4: Yeah, I thought Benj put a really good at-bat on him. Just kind of outlasted him along at bat, and then it looked like he, you know, kind of rolled a slider in there. Like, I thought he threw some really good sliders. That one would look like it was up middle. Bench stung it. And then loses the zone there, and then the wild pitch. He's able to get out of it after that, and then, you know, next inning, two outs, and then, you know, then he's up against it kind of just from a pitch count standpoint. So, again, a lot to work on, a lot to like, but just getting that next layer of command, we got to get there.
5: And in the seventh, it just seemed like everything was set up for you guys,
4: yeah.
5: Especially after Jazz's pop-up bunt that got over the pitcher's head.
4: Mm-hmm.
5: Just what did you see in those at-bats that followed that?
4: Well, I thought we threw the ball really well, first off. I thought Rosie had one good fastball to hit and got his A swing off on it and fouled it off. And that's the game. Like, that's big. You got to take advantage. You get a pitch, you're on time with it. You got to make hay. And, you know, obviously gets two big out, two strikeouts there. I thought Volpe had a good at bat, hit it sharp to end the inning. But, you know, had a chance to take it right there, and we just couldn't break through.
6: Gary and Brennan.
7: With Carlos in his command, do you attribute that to him just still kind of getting in rhythm, or is there something else you're seeing from him?
4: Probably a little bit of the rhythm. You know, again, I think he looks good. He's not reaching for the fastball either. Like, you know, it's not like he's trying to find velocity. I feel like it's coming out pretty easy. Again, it's just that next layer into the season sharpness where we got to get.
6: Good. Yep, over to the left.
8: I asked Ms. Mendoza the question about the steal AJ did at second base. He said that it was obstruction. What's your opinion on Mendoza's comment?
4: Out.
8: Out. Why did you challenge that call?
4: Because he popped up off the bag.
8: Mm-hmm.
4: So we challenged. It's a quick challenge. He's out.
8: You were confident.
4: Yeah.
6: D.
9: Dan.
10: Aaron, what are you seeing from Wells' at-bats?
4: Yeah, I mean, obviously he's run into some tough left-handed matchups where, you know, I feel like a little out in front of secondary and then, you know, trying to wait back a little bit, and then the fastball's getting on him a little bit. It was good to see him smoke a ball in his last at-bat there to get things started, but, you know, just struggling to get on time.

0: You know, tonight ends up striking out three. I thought actually threw the ball really well. He loses Soto, and then Vientos puts it down the line on him. So a little bump in the road for him. But even after that, you know, I thought kind of sailed through and had the swing and miss going. So just a little bit of execution where he's hung some pitches that they've made him pay for.
1: He's been used a lot. Do you think there's anything to the idea of him, you know, that just catching up?
0: No, I think he's in a pretty good spot. And, you know, before today, I think he's had 4 days off. So I don't think that's an issue at this point in the year.
2: Chris, I don't know if you saw Garrett's outing tonight. I just wanted to see.
0: I saw his first three innings before I went out. They started at six, so I thought he looked really good. And then I saw the final line, so got up to 86 pitches. Yeah, six strikeouts. He seems in a good place. I've seen now his last two where he's, I think, dialed up the intensity of, like, going out there to get outs a little more. Still working on some things, clearly, in those outings, but less of the I'm going to go do this in this outing to now, like, starting to turn up that intensity a little bit. I thought he looked really good again.
2: Yeah, he hit 100, too.
0: He threw 199-something when I was walking out. Yeah, it's encouraging. He looks good.
3: Yeah, Garrett Cole, all signs so positive as he builds up. Rehab starter two away from rejoining this rotation, and he called his velocity to the reporters at AAA Scranton. He called his velocity more speedy than it's been in recent memory, in recent years. And that's a fact. You look at the radar gun, Aaron Boone mentioned 99. There was a 99.6-mile-an-hour fastball with Garrett Cole tonight. If you're a rounder upper, and I'm a rounder upper, that's 100 miles an hour. So Garrett Cole, he's always had a sharp to electric fastball. That is brilliant, encouraging stuff, especially with the command he's showcased in these rehab outings coming off Tommy John surgery. Think you have the post game to make the post game? Hit us up on X, Instagram, and Facebook, WFAN660. Your take on all the action. Read the best post about tonight's game against the Mets, but every game during Yankees post game on The Fan. And Chris on Instagram saying the lineup's not cutting it. And one thing that does stick out, because the Yankees have had nights over the course of this recent stretch where they've scuffled a bit. They've had nights where they break out in the middle of the order's pumping, the bottom of the order is doing the same, but more down than up over this last week and change. Now, Giancarlo Stanton, for the first week or so when he was on the IL, he didn't feel it. This offense was humming. Jose Caballero goes down. Maybe you mask that for a few days, but Caballero gives such an energy and a juice to this Yankee team. That's one thing you got to note here, where, of course, it's a different feel when the middle of the order and Rice and Judge and Bellinger, they're all clicking and going. It's always going to be a different feel when three of the best players in baseball are going like you know they can. And they've been brilliant this year. But Stanton and Caballero, those are two guys who will be part of this fold. And right now, when you look up and down the lineup and you talk about lineup depth, that's a big part of what the Yankees are feeling right now. And, of course, need to get a few guys going, particularly Austin Wells, who does have that base hit in the eighth inning off Luke Weaver. But before that, three strikeout night, including a couple of them with two runners out there. Come back and a huge extra inning game in the division of detail. We'll go through all of that on the Verizon Business Yankees postgame show. It's the Mets 6 and the Yankees 3. Verizon Business, helping small businesses make it big. WFAN, Yankees Radio.
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5: 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I was booked on the Deitch Podcast before the Taylor Swift phenomenon. 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
5: Back in on the Verizon of Business Yankees postgame show. Lights are about halfway off at Citi Field. Dark skies overhead and a crowd of just above 41,000 completely emptied out now. The Mets take down the Yankees 6-3 in the middle game. The story for the Yanks tonight, 11 left on base, 3 for 15 runners in scoring position, particularly that seventh inning where the Mets seems are handing you the game with the bench drop fly ball. The Jazz popped up bunt, falls in no man's land. Behind the mound, bases loaded, nobody out. Then the former Yankee Luke Weaver comes on, strikes out Rosario, strikes out Grisham, gets Volpe on the second pitch to ground to short into the fielder's choice. So bases loaded, nobody out, down by two, and nothing more. And what are those pitches amidst Weaver's run there? Ahmed Rosario, 0-2 count. You get that fastball, hard to play, a swing on it, foul it back. Inches the difference between maybe a game breaker and you come up empty. Bases loaded and nobody out. 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The Rays fell to the Marlins 10-5. Miami with an 8-run top of the 10th inning. Hunter Biggie for Tampa bore the brunt of it. That's one of those outings where 8 runs, you're going to see that on your ERA for a while. But it hasn't been since late April where the Rays have lost a game and the Yankees have won a game on the same day. It's been win-win, loss-loss, but that win-loss combination that allows you to gain ground on an opponent, it hasn't happened since, let's see here, April 21st, so it's still a two-game margin, the Rays on top of the Yankees early, but atop the AL East. Come back, and a notable change in the Yankee rotation, that is coming tomorrow for the series finale. Plus you at 888-808-1019, that is the number to call, be on right after Yankee postgame on our flagship WFAN. 888-808-1019. It's the Mets 6 and the Yankees 3, the final on the Verizon Business Yankees postgame show. It's Verizon Business helping small businesses make it big. 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
5: 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Round one of the Subway Series this year comes down to a rubber game, and Elmer Rodriguez is back, called back up with Max Fried on the injured list. Rodriguez was the first couple to start, showed those flashes and that poise, but the command, the attack, not where he wanted it to. He was talking today about not nibbling as much and attacking the strike zone come tomorrow. Freddy Peralta for the Mets, a 29-year-old righty who's been awfully good. You know, maybe he could get deeper into games, but that's never been who Freddy Peralta is. He's just a really rock-solid guy for five or six innings. And you look at his last five starts, two earned runs or fewer. He's given the Mets exactly what they've wanted to keep him in games. Our next game, Game Time, brought to you by Nielsen Dodge. 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It's an afternoon Sunday matinee on the air at 1 o'clock with our pregame coverage. First pitch at 1:40. Until then, for our producer engineer in the booth, it's Matt Shortis, your producer Connor Green, and for Susan Walbin and Dave Sims, Emmanuel Barbari saying so long from Citi Field. Once again, the final score, it's a Mets 6 and the Yankees 3 to level this series at a game apiece. On WFAN, Yankees Radio. Have a good one.
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5: Go a post-game situation, post-game get-together on The Fan. 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Yankees fall to the Mets 6-3, so a rubber game for round one of this Subway Series. That's on tap tomorrow afternoon. Elmer Rodriguez will be back and on the mound for the Yankees. And the story tonight, the runners left on base. 11 left on, 3 for 15, runners in scoring position. It wasn't just that seventh inning, even though that was the game, and you felt the way this Mets season had gone. They're handing you the game on a platter. It's right there. You don't take it and eat it. That was the seventh inning, but it went beyond there. The bases loaded, nobody out. Luke Weaver threw the ball really well. Ahmed Rosario had one fouled straight back. Could have done some serious damage on that pitch. Bases loaded, nobody out, don't score. You can really look throughout this game. You know, Grisham's two-out RBI single, perfect piece of hitting second inning. And the Mets walk Volpe again. Two on, two out. Austin Wells, who's been struggling mightily. And Peterson just wipes him out. Curveball. In next inning, two on, two out. Jazz, same pitch. The Peterson curve. David Peterson was excellent tonight. Jazz taken away. Then Rodon has the two-out troubles. Mets take the 3-1 lead. Fifth inning. Speaking of perfect pieces of hitting, Paul Goldschmidt. Vacated hole, right side, two-out RBI single. He cuts the Mets' lead to 3-2, but you still have two on, two out. Jazz up again. Jazz, who's been starting to feel it a bit. The double earlier on, but then the strikeout with runners on. Two on, two out for Jazz again. And Peterson executes a sinker. Jazz strikes out, and the Mets punch back. This is the theme tonight. Immediately. Brent Hedrick, a little bump in the road here. Vientos, the two-run double. That opens up the Mets' lead. But then sixth inning right away, 2-on-1 out. And the Mets walk Volpe again, fifth time in two games. Anthony Volpe looking at a 500 on-base percentage at that point, even though he's still searching for his first hit. Brooks Raley, 37-year-old vet, he comes on for Peterson. And Wells whiffs for a third time. Back to the top of the order. Rice rolls over to first. Inning over. You have two chances. Tying run at the plate. Don't capitalize. That's all before the seventh inning where it feels the Mets are trying to hand you the game. Carson Benge after the Judge leadoff double. Carson Benge, routine fly ball. Just boots it in right field. Judge comes around. Two-run game. Then Goldschmidt gets plunked. Two runners out there. Tying run is on. Jazz tries to bunt. It's a popped up bunt, but it falls in an no-man's land behind the mound. Huge smile on Jazz's face. Base is loaded. Nobody out. And that's when Luke Weaver takes over. Jogs out of the pen, and the former Yankee does it. He had circled this date on the calendar clearly. And that looked like vintage 2024 World Series Luke Weaver out there. Not the blips, not the rare implosion. No, that was top shelf Luke Weaver in that seventh inning and into the eighth inning for that matter. And Devin Williams, a drama-free ninth inning. So it's about the missed opportunities tonight. And a lot of focus will be near the bottom of the order again and Austin Wells. But you got to look further than that. And the number to join, 888-808-1019. Now, Jose Caballero is counting the days to come back. 5 days away from rejoining this lineup. He said it would be 10-day minimum stint. The juice he brings to this lineup, it's not just about Caballero and what he could have done potentially in those situations. Because we know he's great situational spots and clutch hitting. He's a gamer, the ultimate confidence. But Caballero, the effect he has on this team and the way he plays and the way he'll affect that opposing team and opposing pitcher, that pest that you want on your side and you hate when he's not on your side and you have to face him. You can hide not having him for a while. He's been that valuable where you can't not have him for a long time. And in that same light, same vein, Giancarlo Stanton, the first week where the Yankees were without Stanton, and sure, they've absorbed that in the past, but the first week, the offense was rolling. They were humming along. They were right in the middle of that 16 out of 19 stretch right before they hit this road trip. They were right in the middle of that, pummeling teams, piling on, big innings, huge homestand. That's when Giancarlo Stanton initially hits a shelf. Now you start to feel it a little bit more. It's natural. It's a baseball season. You have the ebbs and flows. And Giancarlo Stanton and the presence he is in your lineup, even when he's struggling, you know, Stanton could be 2 for his last 18 with 10 strikeouts. He's still Giancarlo Stanton out there. He's still in the middle of your lineup. He still makes the opposing pitcher think twice because that ball could be coming 111, 112, 115 right back at you. Or that screamer seems right back at you and it's rising over the left center field wall. So, yeah, Austin Wells, we expect more from. We saw it in 2024. He's batting cleanup on a team that ended up going to the World Series. He came up as an offense first catcher. And he's been brilliant defensively. We just haven't seen the consistency at all from Austin Wells offensively. So, yeah, you can focus there at the bottom of the lineup. This team does lack some of that same juice without Jose Caballero. He's that valuable to this offense. And the pitching is still going to do its thing. Cam Schlittler stole the show last night. And to me, he's the best pitcher in baseball right now. Now, how could you argue it? It's not the same feel without Caballero, and you can't hide the Stanton injury forever. I mean, it's Giancarlo Stanton we're talking about. This guy's going to Cooperstown. 888-808-1019. Rubber game, still a chance to take this series and get on a much better foot into this homestand where, what an interesting week it'll be. 4 with Toronto, 3 with Tampa. And it's been essentially a month where there's been a day the Rays lose and the Yankees win. Rays lose, 8-run, 10th inning for the Marlins. Yankees don't win. and they've been trading in that way. And it's a two-game Tampa lead. But first order of business tomorrow, take a series. It hasn't been a great road trip. Take a series and get back home. And then even early in the season, that's money time. When you're talking Toronto, the one team, just the one evasive team, couldn't solve last year, despite that brilliant finish of the regular season. And the do-or-die Schlittler historic start against Boston, the one team you couldn't solve, regardless of how this year's going, that's front and center, that's in mind, and the Rays are real. I think that's going to be the case all summer. 888-808-1019. Here's Robbie in Lenox. Robbie.
9: Hey, thanks for taking the call, Emmanuel. I was just telling Connor, what a very frustrating game. I mean, look, there's no doubt in my mind they missed Stanton, they missed Jason Dominguez, and especially Caballero. Why can't Aaron Boone, when Caballero comes back, let him lead off? He's hitting 250, he steals bases, he goes first to third, he's a terrific catalyst. Why do we keep batting Trent Grisham when it's 175? I'm sick of seeing it.
5: Well, Robbie, the key is Caballero being in this lineup, regardless of where he's hitting. I'm talking about the juice and the energizer bunny that he is to the rest of the team and the effect that he has. But also Grisham, if you're talking about Trent Grisham's batting average, yeah, they don't expect him to hit 170 throughout the course of the entire season. He's seeing pitches. He's coming up with clutch hits. So when Trent Grisham doesn't come through, but he's seeing 10 pitches, that affects Rice and Judge in a very positive way.
9: No, I understand that. I mean, the thing that bothers me, though, is, you know, being 61 and growing up in the era of baseball that I grew up with, it's just ridiculous to watch a team that has five guys hitting, you know, four or five guys hitting under 200.
5: Yeah, I'm not going to say, Robbie, and I appreciate the call. Thanks for making it. I'm not going to say that 200 and 180 and 170, no one wants to hit that, and no one wants to watch that. It's May 16th. Do you really think Trent Grisham, for what we've seen, it's not like we've seen no life there. He's mashing in clutch situations with runners in scoring position. He's coming through with timely hits. He's drawing his walks. If there was nothing from Trent Grisham, I'd say, oh, yeah, maybe you expect him to hit 170, 180. How would that be the expectation here? And with Stanton and Caballero in this lineup, again, you can't hide the Stanton absence. You can do it maybe for a week when you're rolling. You can't hide the absence. And Caballero in particular, who's been valuable not just in the lineup, but the best defensive shortstop in baseball when he's on the field this year. That's a meaningful loss. So the Yankees aren't just going to go ho-hum for weeks and weeks and weeks on end. It's not like Caballero's out long-term, but hypothetically, they're not going to go weeks and weeks and we're going to ignore, oh, Caballero's gone, Stan. That's not what's going to happen here. Those are two integral parts of this team. Got to get those guys back. And no, I don't think the 5-9 hitters all year. Jazz Chisholm, and despite the early double, you know, two runners out there a couple of times, and he gets wiped out. He strikes out. The popped up bunt, you get a little fortunate there. And the Yankees don't score bases low to nobody out. I don't think Jazz Chisholm is a guy, even when he struggles, even when he's streaky, he's not a 210 hitter. When has he been a bad offensive player? He's been streaky. You know, there's frustration at times in situational spots, like shortening up or getting the job done, runners on base, or the defensive gaffe here and there. Jazz Chisholm is not what we've seen so far this year. That's not who he is. 888-808-1019. Chris is in the Bronx. Chris.
10: Yeah, how's it going? Thanks for getting me on.
5: You got it.
10: Yeah, so I'm going to double down on just the Yankees bottom of the lineup. That's definitely something, you know, regardless of who's there, and it's just down by kind of batting average, right? Like, you know, the best hitters, the way they're doing the lineup hitting at the top, and we have our weaker hitters at the bottom, but the Yankees specifically are going to get to the bottom of the lineup more often than not. And having Austin Wells batting under 200 down there, and I'm going to just say Austin Wells, and I know we have just two other batters, you know, down there, but the Yankees, my point, Yankees need to continue to be aggressive how they've kind of shown to be this season and find a suitable bat to get in for Austin Wells.
5: I was going to ask you who you'd rather have hit there. Are you saying upgrade the catcher position? Because no one else is, JC Escar is your backup catcher, But Austin Wells, right, for what he does defensively, he's your starting catcher. So it's not like you can upgrade. No one else is playing catcher on this team.
10: But and that's what I'm. So that mentality where no one else is playing catcher, just only because the Yankees seem to be a little bit more aggressive this year, and if they're going to continue with that kind of trend, then I would like to see them make an aggressive move. You know, I know it's going to be maybe a little bit, but a month from now where we can't just
5: who do you want to see catch? Who do you want to see catch?
10: Now, I would leave for a smarter person than me that does the research, but just if they're going to continue to be aggressive and they're doing these things where I know Volpe's going right back down, and I appreciate that. I hope they stick to things like that when Caballero gets back. But I would like to see them be aggressive at the catch position and not give so much grace to Austin Wells.
5: Oh, well, you know, if the Yankees identify a problem, and to your point, it's valid in that area. Chris, I appreciate it. Thanks for calling in. Yankees are going to improve an area if they identify as a problem. I don't think they look at Austin Wells the problem right now, because they've seen really good offense from him, and they want him to get back to that. And he gives you so much positive defensively, and the pitchers love throwing to him. So if they looked at that position as a problem, when haven't they upgraded a problem? That's all they've done. That's the way they've moved this year. And in recent years, too, but you've noticed the urgency this year. Dominguez, let's say he doesn't get hurt. Dominguez and Elmer around the same time they come up. Yankees were willing for that to be, all right, a couple of weeks and you could play great. And if it's a roster crunch, you're going right back. But they weren't worried about it. It was about winning today. The urgency today. Look at Caballero earning the shortstop role. It's been there some levels recent years, but this year you notice the urgency and how much the Yankees value. In that room, Caballero goes out there, does everything right, says everything right, dazzles defensively, comes through in the clutch, spark plug on the base path, hitting for some power too. How much they value sending that message to the rest of the team. Yeah, look, spots are earned here. Playing time is earned here. Ryan McMahon even sat down earlier in the year for a few days. And then look what happened when he came back. And he worked with Aaron Judge. And he made some tweaks. Yeah, McMahon hasn't been the beacon of consistency necessarily. That's not why the Yankees even got him. And got him for the glove over at third. And you take the offense as gravy. That happened early in the year, where he sits for a few days. Everything's earned here. So anything the Yankees identify as a problem, they would go out and address. But Wells is bringing you too much defensively, where I think the Yankees will look at it as a problem, but they need to get more offense out of him. Hey, look at even early last year, beyond 2024 when he was sitting cleanup. Even last year, first 2.5 months, he was a really good offensive player. Then it totally tapered off. We haven't really seen much of it since then. 888-808-1019. James on Long Island. James, you're on the Fan.
11: Hey, Manuel, how you doing? Good to talk to you.
5: Good to talk to you, too.
11: I wanted to talk about specifically this Max Fried injury and how I think it's, is a relief from what we initially thought when he went down. I think, obviously, the prognosis with the depth that they have, I think that now, as long as he's healthy for us, come playoff time and down the stretch, even if he misses a month or two, which is likely, I believe, what's going to happen. But I think now that we've seen, what this rotation can do other than him, I think, as long as he's, I'd rather him be healthy for October and then see what Elmer Rodriguez can do. So I want to know specifically, how do you think he's going to fare tomorrow in his start, and how big do you think the Yankees are believing in him? Showing him, calling him up this early and making.
5: No, they believe in him a lot. They believe in him a ton. And James, I appreciate the call. He wouldn't have gotten the call that early, and they wouldn't have pulled the plug on Luis Gil when they did if they didn't believe in Elmer Rodriguez and him giving them the best chance to win in that game and then the start after that. And now, when Fried hits the shelf, they really believe in this guy. He's a top pitching prospect who is polished. Yeah, he hasn't attacked at the level he even wanted to. But they expect command, and they expect that pitch mix and the split change and the sinker to really play where he gets strikeouts when he needs to. And then in those situations where he's already shown poise so far this year and hasn't really ever blown up, so far as we've seen him, he could get a ground ball double play, and he can wiggle out of trouble. Now, the Yankees believe in this guy a lot. It's early, and that's likely a situation. You make a couple of starts again. Gerrit Cole, another rehab step tonight. He's throwing 99.6 on the gun. That's what he touched once tonight. You know, Gerrit Cole's going to be back very soon. So it's all about a numbers game and the roster crunch, but long term, and it's why he's getting opportunities now, they believe in Elmer Rodriguez very much. And that's a perfect transition as we wrap up here. Yankees leave a C on base tonight, but they get to bounce back. Quick turnaround tomorrow. Try to grab a series win in round one of the Subway Series. Catch you then. Emmanuel Barbari on the fan. So long.
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29: 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It's your favorite theory, Al Cintron on The Fan. Let me just get this out the way real quick before I get into the Mets and the Yankees. The Long Island Railroad needs to solve this crap, this strike. Please, please, please. That's all I need to say. Get that out the way. A lot of people are going to get screwed over. But I'm usually here super early. Didn't happen tonight. Well, I'm here now. And the Subway Series continued last night with the Mets evening up the series at a game apiece. 6-3 victory over the Yankees. And yes, it's a nice win for the Mets. The Mets still have a long way to go. They got a lot of catching up to do if they're able to catch up. Losing Clay Holmes. Just terrible, terrible, terrible. Terrible timing. But this is more about the Yankees. And once again, and Yankee fans, you know the deal. 3-for-15 runners in scoring position. A whole country of men left on base. Lack of clutch hitting. Sound familiar? Sound familiar, Yankee fans, about the New York Yankees? And I don't want to hear about guys being out injured. Have you seen the Mets? Polanco, out. Lindor, out. Robert Jr., out. Soto, out for a while before. Minter, not even here. Holmes, now out. I can go on and on and on. So I don't want to hear about Stanton being out, Caballero being out. You guys still have Aaron Judge, Ben Rice, Jazz Chisholm, Cody Bellinger, the $22 million man, Trent Grisham. You guys still have a lot of good players. But it's the same thing with the Yankees. Year after year, lack of hitting in the clutch versus good pitching. And David Peterson was spectacular. I gotta give him his flowers. Struggled a bit, but overall, 4 innings, 8 strikeouts, got it together. Only gave up 2 runs, 6 hits. Now, I wish they would start him from the beginning, but I guess they're going to keep this opener stuff going. And later on in the game, the Mets tried to give the game away to the Yankees. They put on the platter. And once again, a Met drops a fly ball versus the Yankees. Once again. Maybe it was all the diamonds he had around his neck that pulled him right. Who knows? But Carson Benz dropped the fly ball in the outfield and set up a situation where I thought, here, the wheels are going to fall off the bus. I was just bracing for it. Bases loaded, 6-3, no outs, before Luke Weaver comes in, the other Luke. A bunt by Jazz Chisholm over his head. He comes in instead of going back, because that's the normal reaction for a pitcher on a bunt. Bases loaded, Yankee fans are going crazy. I'm like, here we go. Here we go to 2026 Mets. But then Luke Weaver in the seventh inning with the bases loaded. Probably a moment he thought about the minute he signed with the Mets, the minute he played against his old team, the Yankees, what would happen? Well, I'm sure he wasn't picturing bases loaded, no outs. And what does he do? Strikeout, ground ball to short, gets out of it, inning over, no run scored. Carson Benj doesn't have to have the goat horns for the game. Luke Weaver goes 2 innings for the first time in over a year. Tremendous job out the bullpen. 2 innings, 1 hit, 2 strikeouts. And then the 9th inning, Devin Williams comes in. Now, I know what both Met and Yankee fans were thinking. This is the moment that Devin Williams implodes. Because he's been pitching much better lately. Much better, considering the horrendous start he got off to. And you're like, here we go. And what happens? He strikes out Bellinger. Gets the next 2 outs. Does a little screaming. And the Mets win the ballgame 6-3. Yankees struck out 14 times last night. 14. Great regular season team, the Yankees. But when they go against number one and number two starters and really good pitching, the lack of clutch hitting stands out. Not getting the big hit in the big spot. Not doing the little things. And they've been struggling, the Yankees. You know, all week I heard, heading into the Subway Series, this was the time for the Yanks to get right versus the lowly last place Mets. To stick it to the Mets fans. And I was there on Friday night. And there were a lot of Yankee fans there. And I expected that. I even encouraged the Yankee fans to show up and take over the way Knicks fans took over Philadelphia, the sixth borough. I figured that would happen. I got an amazing story to share later as well that took place at Citi Field on Friday for me, which I did not expect, from a listener. But the Yankee fans took over Citi Field on Friday. Last night felt like more Met fans were there. I wasn't in the building. I know it wasn't sold out Friday. It wasn't sold out last night as well. 41,000, building holds more than that. Usually the Subway Series, for the most part, is sold out, not the last two games. And tomorrow, well, later on today, I'll be in the building. 140, Elmer Rodriguez versus Freddy Peralta. Hopefully we get six-inning Freddy or more, not five-inning Freddy or less. It'll be 1-1. There should be juice in the building. Someone's going to take the series, whether it's the Yankees or the Mets. Someone's winning the series and have some bragging rights to go back and forth for a little bit. But this is about the Yankees and their continued struggles. 3-for-15 with runners in scoring position. And again, a whole continent of base runners left on base. Now, Anthony Volpe, he's back. 5 walks. I know he's chomping at the bits to finally get a hit, but 5 walks for him, so good for him. You know, I see the people on social media talking about we miss Caballero, we miss Stanton. Again, you have a lot of good players on this team. The one injury you won't be able to get by, and that is Aaron. If Aaron Judge was to get hurt, but that's not happening. And by the way, watching Aaron Judge run, it hurts me watching him run. I can only imagine when he gets older. You know, kind of reminds me of the way Stanton deteriorated when it came to his running. You know, him chasing balls in the outfield, him running after balls that go in the corner on doubles and extra base hits, things of that nature. It's a tough watch. But as a Yankee fan, you have to be concerned. And let's not forget the guy who started last night's game, Carlos Rodon. Against Milwaukee, was cruising the first time through the lineup, and then the troubles came. And the walks have been a problem for Carlos Rodon. And then yesterday, get the first 2 outs, no problem, and then that's when the troubles happen. And I've never seen a play like that in my life watching baseball for all the years I've watched baseball. Throws a ball into the third deck, takes a crazy hop in the air, and then he tries to recreate the Derek Jeter moment in Oakland, except didn't work out. Not one, but 2 runners scored. Instead of being a smart vet and eating the ball and giving up 1 run, he let a 2nd run score on a wild pitch. And a wild pitch is being polite, because that was an out of control. What the hell was that pitch? It was blooper-esque. It was Shaqt and a Fool. That's what that was. Now, I know he just got back. Gerrit Cole's on the way back. I know he touched the gun close to 100 miles per hour in his rehab start, so he's right around the corner. You know, losing Max Fried with the bone bruise on his left elbow, we're still waiting for how long he's truly going to be out for and how significant of an injury it is. But the Yankees have a ton of starting pitching depth. With Gerrit Cole coming back, he can slide right into Max Fried's spot, the number one starter, until Fried's ready to come back. You're hoping for Carlos Rodon to not be Carlos Rodon and work out the kinks. I'm sure he won't have another brain fart like he did on that one play. My biggest concern with the Yankees, well, there's two. And there's one that's always been the case when it comes to the Yankees versus good pitching. And that is coming up in big spots with clutch hits. That's one major concern. And for years, we've said, great regular season team in the playoffs, home run or nothing, and that's when they fail. That the lack of hitting versus great starting pitching, moving the guys over, coming through with the small things. Yankee fans have called the station for years complaining about that, talking about that, and they're right. 100% right when it comes to their team, when it comes to the Yanks. But right now, they're just not playing good baseball. They're not. And the other concern is their bullpen. which was a concern heading into the season. You know, Carmelo Duvall trying to hold runners on. It's not even there. You can moonwalk and steal bases off Carmelo Duvall. How can you trust this guy in high leverage situations once a runner gets on base? Because I don't care who's behind the plate. They have no shot throwing out these base runners.

But the Mets were handing the game to the Yankees. Here it is. Take it. Bases loaded. No outs. That was the game. That was the game. That was an opportunity to pounce on the Mets, who are a wounded animal, and that's being polite. All the injuries that the New York Mets have had this season, top to bottom. You don't know who's going to be in the lineup. The lack of hitting for them with runners in scoring position. That was an opportunity for the Yankees to pounce on the New York Mets. And the way this season has gone, I thought it would happen. That was the moment. I said, you know what? I have to wait. I'm going to start getting ready to come in. I'm like, let me watch this inning. Let me be miserable watching this inning. How are the Mets going to lose this game? A pop fly dropped again versus the Yankees. But this time, the Mets got through it. And Luke Weaver was the star of the game last night. It was the former Yankees that came through. Luke Weaver. Juan Soto was 2 for 2, 2 walks, 2 steals, and a run scored. And Devin Williams gets the save. And at least for one night, considering what a horrible season this has been for the New York Mets, for one night, we can go to bed happy. Later on today, again, Elmer Rodriguez versus Freddy Peralta. Who will take the series? And then go from there. Because if you look at the schedules, coming into town, the Yankees go back home, even though they're in New York now, but visitors in Queens, they go back home for a homestand versus the Blue Jays, a 4-game series. And then a 3-game series versus the first-place Rays, who lost last night to the Marlins in extra innings. I think they gave 8 runs in an extra inning. But Tampa Bay right now, in first place by 2 games. The Yankees are 3-7 in their last 10. Tampa's 7-3 in their last 10. And finally, there are other teams that are welcome to the party of 500 or better in the American League. For the league that has stunk most of the season, the Central now has 2 teams. Over 500. Congratulations. And that's the Guardians, who eventually find a way to somehow, some way, win the division or make the playoffs. And the Chicago White Sox. That's not a misprint. You didn't miss here. The Chicago White Sox, who have the Babe Ruth of Major League Baseball right now, Murakami, leading the league with 17 home runs and had another multi-home run game yesterday. And I keep kicking myself, and I wonder if David Stearns is kicking himself. You made the trips to Japan. Why didn't you figure out a way to get this guy to New York and have a real first baseman? A guy who's making less money than Jorge Polanco, who's nowhere to be found for the New York Mets, except in the dugout, chilling, collecting a fat paycheck to do absolutely nothing. And you see Murakami, what he's doing for the White Sox, change the perception of the White Sox. And they're over 500. In the West, it's still the A's and then everybody else below 500. So, again, this is a league that the Yankees should win easily. If the Yankees don't get to the World Series this year, despite their bullpen issues, which I think they'll upgrade at the trade deadline. Like I said, I don't think David Bednar is going to be the closer at the deadline. I don't think he's closing games. I think he'd be the 8th inning guy, Cruz 7th, and you don't have to worry about Duvall in high leverage situations. You know, 6th inning, him and Hill, you can have that combination there, or Hedrick. Because if Carmelo Duvall is pitching in the 8th inning of games, close games, that is a major problem for the Yankees, especially when anyone with any type of speed gets on base. But I don't want to hear it about we're missing Caballero, we're missing Stanton. I don't want to hear that, especially as a Met fan who's missing the whole team. I don't. You're the Yankees. Find a way. You have marquee names. You have most of your guys there on the offensive side. You do. When you have great stars.

0: starting pitching, even without Freed. Three and seven in the last 10. And can the Yankees win a series versus the Mets, or will the losing continue later on today at Citi Field? 888-808-1019. Al Cintron, the Fan, back after this.
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0: 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You know, it's unfortunate that Klay Holmes, what happened to him, fractured fibula. That was bad news for multiple reasons. One, he's been having a great season. He's been the Mets' best pitcher. For the last year and a half, he's been the anchor to rotation. Remember game 161, Mets needed a must win. Pitched his ass off versus the Marlins. Can't say the same for game 162. Headed into last night, Friday's game with the Yankees, 4-3 with an under 2 ERA. And then has a Spencer Jones 111 miles per hour ball do what it did. The other reason it was bad is because if the Mets don't get back in it, Klay Holmes would have been a super attractive trade piece for a contending team. And by all accounts, he's not going to need surgery, so he could be back in August. The question is, if the Mets, if he's available to pitch and ready to go, will he still be on his team? Will the team, before the deadline, or by the deadline, take the risk that he'll be ready to go late August and September in the playoffs? You know, he loses trade value, in my opinion. That was a huge loss on so many levels for the Mets. Now, I know a lot of guys didn't talk and stick around on Friday. That's what I was told by some of my friends who were in the locker room, that the players didn't really stick around. They didn't want to talk. And I don't blame them for that, because, you know, you lose a big piece, an important piece to your team. Pretty much the guy who's held everything together for the, you know, pitching staff. He's been the most consistent pitcher. And then you have a horrific injury like that, and it's like, can anything else go wrong for us? Can we have nice things? Can we live? And that happens. And you add that to the laundry list of injured players for the Mets, it's just been nonstop. And I forgot Francisco Alvarez. Throw him into that. So not only do you lose your starting catcher, you lose your starting first baseman, you lose your starting shortstop, you lose your starting center fielder, you lose the top end of the rotation pitcher. You're missing some guys in the bullpen that haven't been on this roster to start the season. AJ Minter, is he ever going to pitch for the Mets again? You lost Juan Soto for a bit of time. It's like a laundry list. It's just a ton of people. So that's why I don't want to hear of any fan base complaining that they're missing this guy and that guy, especially when you still have a bunch of names in the lineup. You know, Paul Goldschmidt, we laughed at the signing, the AARP. Well, he's been awesome as a Yankee. He's been awesome since coming back and re-signing with the Yanks, especially with runners in scoring position. He's hitting well over 500. He had 2 hits last night. Jazz Chisholm has been finally starting to turn his season around, but he had a moment in this game to come up with a big hit and didn't happen. Trent Grisham, who was batting leadoff most of the season, they finally dropped him in the order. Now, is Ben Rice the prototypical, you know, the leadoff hitter? No. But in this day and age, a guy who gets on base all the time, his OPS is through the roof. Why not? Top of the lineup is, you know, 1-2-3 is up there with anybody in baseball. Rice, Judge, Bellinger. Grisham was doing nothing in the leadoff spot. Now, will he be put back in the leadoff spot tomorrow with Peralta you know, a right-hander starting. You know, the Yanks knew that Peterson was coming in this game eventually, so maybe they didn't do that. We'll see how that goes. Austin Wells finally got a hit last night. Whoop-de-doo! But again, it's been the same story with the Yankees for years. Beat up on bad pitching. Beat up on the bad teams. And this is not a troll job. You know, the fact that if you're a fan of one team and you talk about the other team, people think you're trolling. I'm just spitting facts. The numbers don't lie. As Aaron Boone would say, it's right in front of you. Look it up. It's there for everyone to see. Whether you're a Mets fan, Yankee fan, Cub fan, Montreal Canadian fan, who cares? It's there. It's right in front of you. It's the same stuff. Great versus the bad teams. Great versus bad starting pitching, which you're supposed to do. But then it's versus top line pitching and great bullpens that the Yankees struggle. You think I'm lying? Okay. Go look at the teams that made the playoffs last year. Remember, towards the end of last season, I brought those numbers up, how the Yankees were well under 500 versus playoff teams. And what happened? Sent home by the Blue Jays, who are not the same team this year. Vladimir Guerrero Jr.'s numbers going into May, going into last night's game in May, .118. Batting .118. You talk about struggling. They're 9.5 games back. And they have a huge series with the Yankees coming up in the Bronx next week, where they're trying to get back into things. And they've dealt with a lot of injuries too. They're like the Mets of the American League. High expectations, so many injuries, and disappointing. But you can't be in denial as a Yankee fan. You just can't. The facts are the facts. 3-for-15 last night with runners in scoring position. And again, a whole continent of base runners left on base. Now, Omar Rodriguez is going to get the start. He's slotted in for Max Fried. You know, Luis Hill was sent down, you know, early this month. They believe in Omar Rodriguez. The question is, has been his control. How does he pitch in that atmosphere? Mets, Yankees, no matter how the Mets are doing, no matter how the Yankees are doing, the Subway Series, even if it's not sold out, has an energy about it that feels like a playoff game. The fans yelling back and forth. Idiots fighting with each other in the stands, which I'll never get. Unless somebody disrespects the woman you're with, then I can see why you would get into a fight defending your woman's honor. But fighting because you think Aaron Judge is better or Francisco Lindor or Juan Soto is better, it's stupid. It's so stupid. You idiots get into fights and these players go home. But it'll be interesting to see how Elmer Rodriguez pitches in that atmosphere later on today at Citi Field. 1:40 start time. Now, we do know the Mets have gotten off to a horrible start. Historically bad, considering the high expectations. But considering the April they had, they've been much better lately. Dug themselves a huge hole. And for the first time that I can remember, in a long time, the Mets no longer have the least amount of wins in the National League. And they're not the worst team in the National League. The team that holds the mantle every single year for the most part has reclaimed their throne. The Colorado Rockies! 18-28! Winning percentage of .391! Congratulations! You stand on the podium once again as the worst team in the National League, reclaiming your throne. The same team that swept the Mets at Citi Field, embarrassed them, 4 runs in that series. Oh, but there's another team. The silver medal for sucking in the National League goes to the San Francisco Giants. Take your place in the silver spot. 18-27, win percentage of 400. But let's not kid ourselves. The Mets are still on the podium. Bronze medal for sucking. 19-26, 422 win percentage. But the Mets are no longer the worst team in baseball. You look at the rest of the division. The Nationals have been playing better baseball. They're 500. The Phillies, since they fired Rob Thompson, way better baseball. They're 500. The Marlins, 4 games under 500. And the Mets are still in last place. So, as great as it sounds, no longer the worst team in baseball. We're still in last place. In the rear. 19-26. Now, looking at their schedule, they have a chance to make up ground with the teams in front of them in the division coming up. Road trip. After tomorrow's game, later on today's game with the Yanks, I got to get used to this. Always mix up the time. They're doing the midnight part, getting in. 2 a.m, it's easy for me. Today. Getting here at midnight, especially worrying about, am I going to get here on time because of this stupid Long Island Railroad strike and then all the traffic that's out there, it throws you off. But if the Mets can win another series, take the Yankees later on today. They swept the Tigers. They lost to the, 2 out of 3 to the Diamondbacks. Could have easily won that series as well. Lost a 2-1 game. They won the series with the Rockies in Colorado. They won the series with the Angels. They've been playing much better baseball lately. If they can win this series later on today versus the Yankees, that's another series for the Mets. And then they got 3 games of the Nationals in D.C., and then 3 games in Miami versus the Marlins. Before they come back home to face the Reds, the Marlins, and then once again, surprise, surprise, going to the West Coast for the 19th time already this season. Versus the Mariners, who have been another disaster this year, not living up to expectations. And the Padres with Fernando Tatis Jr., who I don't think has still not hit a home run this season. So despite the hole they've dug, the Mets are playing much better baseball. To me, it's, I'm not really looking at the stands when it comes to the Mets. It's watching the Mets themselves. Can they get somebody's bodies back healthy? And who's going to come up now with the injury to Clay Holmes? Who's going to start? Are they going to call up somebody from the minors? Or will it be, you know, Kodai Senga when he gets back, who gets slotted in? Or will they give Sean Manaea a shot, who's been a disaster this year? Who's been a disaster since 2024? What do the Mets do? 19-26. I said if the Mets can get to the All-Star break, 4 games below 500. And then with the deadline a couple weeks later, who knows? But they have to get there. And guys have to start hitting. Bo Bichette, who's been a disappointment as a Met, and I love the signing. I don't regret the signing. Lack of production from the catcher position, even though Alvarez got off to a great start. Now he's hurt. And you know, offensively, Luis Torrens is not the greatest offensive weapon. Great defensively. But that means guys like Vientos have to continue to play the way they've been playing. Brett Beatty's on a 6-game hitting streak, I believe. Carson Bench has been awesome offensively the last 14, 15 games. A.J. Ewing's given him a shot in the arm, energy-wise. Can Juan Soto hit in big spots, please? He's batting 190 with runners in scoring position this year. And he was under 200 the year before. Can they get some of these guys back? Robert Jr., who knows what his lower back issues. And that's tricky. Jorge Polanco. His wrist is fine, but not his Achilles. Still dealing with that. You know, David Stearns, as much as I love the offseason, meaning the lineup and, you know, Marcus Semien has been awesome with runners in scoring position as well. He's hitting over 350. I thought this lineup going into the season was better than last year's. 1-2-9. But the key word was health. And David Stearns took a big chance with the guys he brought in, banking they'd be healthy, and it's been a failure. A failure. And you have inconsistency from Brett Beatty, inconsistency from Mark Vientos, inconsistency from Francisco Alvarez, Lindor getting off to another slow start, the Juan Soto injury, and then since he's been back from injury, he hasn't been good except for last night. You know, the night before he hit a home run, his 250th of his career. But if you're smart, you played it because I told you, I knew he was going to hit a home run. 470 odds, boom. Congratulations if you listened. But this Met team needs their guys offensively to step up. If you have any hopes of getting back in this or getting 500 and then become relevant, because right now, seven games below 500, you're irrelevant. Last night's game was about the Yankees. Nice win for the Mets, but it was about the Yankees and their lack of hitting with runners in scoring position. That's what last night was about, the Yankees. The story's the Yankees. The story's been the Yankees, and it's getting swept by Milwaukee. Swept by Milwaukee, lost 2 out of 3 to Orioles, and now split with the Mets. Orioles, bad team. Mets, bad team. That's something the Yankees haven't done, lose to the bad teams. And right now, listen, Major League Baseball, it's a long season. You're going to have these moments. But year after year, what's been the biggest issue with the Yanks? Homer or nothing. Struck out 14 times last night. And by the way, they've lost 12 of 17 at Citi Field versus the Mets. So the Mets have their number at Citi Field. It feels like the way the Yankees have been playing, they've switched places with the Mets. The Mets are playing better lately. The Yankees are not so, you know, not playing well. And dealing with a couple guys being injured. Not a whole all-star team of being injured. And with the great starting pitching they have, and they have Bellinger, they have Judge, Jazz, Rice. Yes, a top-heavy lineup. But they should be able to beat the bad teams with this lineup that they have. So again, last night was about the New York Yankees and their lack of hitting with runners in scoring position. And this is the thing that we've been talking about for years with this team. Will this continue? Will this be a thing come October again where Yankee fans are calling in and we're screaming about it? What is Cashman doing? Why is this the same thing over and over and over? Why has nothing changed with the philosophy of this team and this organization? Or come trade deadline with the Yankees bringing somebody in here. That plays a little small ball. Yes, Caballero is a nice piece for this team. After a horrendous start for him, Yankee fans wanted his head. And then he got rolling. Causes havoc on the base pads. You know, he's been solid defensively. He's made Yankee fans forget Anthony Volpe. And then gets the injury. You can't go, you know, 3-7 or go into this hole because of one injury. One guy goes away. It's time for other guys to step up. It's not like you're playing great teams with great pitching. You're playing sorry-ass teams. And you're getting beat. And he's not coming through in big spots. So we'll see what happens later on today at Citi Field. 888-808-1019. Your calls after the break. Al Centro on the Fan back after this.
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0: chewing. Eating peanut butter with pumpernickel bread. And if you've, you know, ever had that on toast, it takes forever. Peanut butter, it takes forever to break down. Organic peanut butter, not this, you know, other stuff. But it's Faith Hill, Al Cinchar on the Fan. Number to join, 888-808-1019. It's called my man, Positive Jeff. You're first on the Fan.
1: Yankees lose.
0: Duh! What's up, Jeff?
1: Hey, so it's good to be Big Brother just for one night.
0: You know, don't
1: we'll
0: start
1: what,
0: that.
1: See what happens tomorrow.
0: Don't start that.
1: I'm just saying.
0: That's not irrelevant. I know you're having fun. The fans are trolling, of course. Go ahead.
1: Yeah. We haven't had much to be happy about anyway. But I haven't spoken to you in a while, man. Good to talk to you.
0: Everything good with you?
1: Yeah, everything's good. Everything's good. I was at the Mets Diamondback series last weekend and everything, and Friday night was good. But then every other night, you know, Mets couldn't pull anything together. So
0: that sounds familiar.
1: That's just the way it was. Yeah. But big up to the Diamondbacks because they allowed my mom to run the bases on Sunday, which is really nice. So
0: was she safe or out?
1: Really nice thing to do. She actually crossed home plate without sliding, but honestly, the Mets really didn't cross home plate that much anyway last weekend. Oh, so it was good. My mom got to do it. So.
0: She got one run. They also got one run on Saturday versus the D-backs.
1: Yeah, pretty much.
0: Okay.
1: Pretty much. Yeah, that was actually the quickest game I ever was at. That was only like a 2-hour and 15-minute game. That went so fast.
0: Okay.
1: It was crazy. But it was good to see them come back and sweep the Tigers. That was a good series this week. And then
0: Tigers are an embarrassment. You know,
1: Yeah. But so a few things from the game tonight, which I really enjoyed. Number one, I want to see so badly Mark Vientos to become like the guy, you know, Soto's sidekick kind of thing. You know what I mean? Become that flashy, swaggy V wearing his chains and mashing the ball. I really like that's the one thing I really want to see. Soto's going to be Soto, but I want Vientos to really turn the corner and become the superstar that he needs to be. What do you think?
0: Can I say something about the chain thing?
1: Yeah.
0: So Carson Benj, can you stop with the chains? You know, it's funny. There's certain people that criticize certain players for wearing all the chains. Cespedes used to get it. A lot of people used to get it, but just go out there and play ball. Like I never understood. No matter what ethnicity you are, all the chains around your neck. Like if you know anything about when I ran track. My track teachers, coach used to say, any little thing will hold you back. Like, wearing those chains, that has to be distracting.
1: Oh, I'm sure, yeah. And he's brand new to the league, too, so he's got to establish himself.
0: That's another thing. That's why I had troubles with Mark Vientos last year when he went to spring training. After the 2024 season, yeah. I go, oh, man, look at the size of that chain. He's feeling himself. And he had a disappointing season.
1: Yeah, you have to earn the chain. That's what I'm saying. Vientos needs to start mashing, and then it becomes an acceptable thing. Yeah, exactly. But yeah, you're right. It could hold him back, and Benj needs to be playing like he needs to stay up in the majors and keep his job and everything, which he's doing pretty well. And Ewing was a breath of fresh air too. He had the gold necklace on. I don't think it's a chain, but it's a gold necklace, which looked pretty good with the black uniform yesterday.
0: There's so many diamonds. I mean, what kind of contract does Carson Benj have that he's got all those diamonds around his neck? Unless he's pulling an Ocho Cinco cubic zirconia.
1: Possibly.
0: Could be that.
1: That rookie money, you know? So
0: That's some really good rookie money bonus. If he's got all them diamonds, if those are real.
1: It's a good signing bonus, yeah.
0: Damn.
1: Also, Holmes, man, that was a blow. But I think they need to call up one of these young guys. From like Weniger, I think is the one guy they were talking about that's possibly.
0: He's been killing it.
1: I'd like to see him. Yeah.
0: He's been much better. Jonah Tong has been struggling. He had another, you know, he's been good, bad. He hasn't been, you know, the top pitching prospect like we heard about.
1: Yeah. Yeah. And Bichette, I mean, I was talking to a couple guys tonight. It's like, I don't know what he can't make a throw from. I mean, from third base, I can understand he's playing out of position and trying to learn it. But he's been playing right. Isn't he a shortstop naturally? I don't know if that was his natural position. But
0: yeah, shortstop is his position. But here's the deal. He was not the best defensive shortstop before he was moved to third for the Blue Jays.
1: Yeah. Yeah, like that double play that he stepped on the base and then threw to Vientos, who, by the way, you know, is actually making a good effort to try to learn – the best at first base and everything and trying to save a lot of throws that are pretty bad. But Bichette seems to be the guy that's throwing the worst.
0: You think he texts Pete Alonso after the game and says, man, now I know what you dealt with, have to scoop these ball up when these people throwing it.
1: Yeah. Yeah. Appreciation. A little appreciation post or something like that. Text or something
0: yeah,
1: like that.
0: Yeah, and then Pete texts him back, well, at least you throw the ball straight to second base, unlike me.
1: Yeah. Yeah, exactly. I know there were a few moments where I was like, why didn't you go to second, or why didn't you, you know, or just go to first? But yeah. No, he's picking it up. And I saw him practicing with Polanco, who's probably giving him some pointers, stuff like that,
0: listen,
1: too.
0: So is Polanco ever coming back? That's the thing. Is he ever coming back?
1: No.
0: Until I see him in a Met uniform playing games and not being the most expensive cheerleader on the bench, I don't want to hear about him. And I love the signing. I thought he'd be the DH for I didn't think he'd be the first baseman. I thought he'd be the DH when the season went on. But, I mean, he's not even playing.
1: Yeah, I don't think we're going to see him. I do want to see Robert, though. I do want to see him get at least a couple months of just trying to become the player that he used to be, if he can, just so that we could see maybe for even next year, you know, so that we know we can feel confident about him being out there. But, I mean, at this point, you got Benj and Ewing out there. I mean, where are you going to play?
0: Honestly? That's it. I want to see those two playing every single game unless they need a break. For here and there, I want to see him playing every day. This is the team: Soto, Benj, Ewing, every single day out there, unless one of them needs a break. And then they get, you know, if it's Soto, he DHs, and then you could put, if Robert Jr. comes back, and then move Benj to left or whoever and right, doesn't matter. But right now, this is the lineup I want to see, the outfield I want to see every single day moving forward.
1: Yeah. So two more things, real quick.
0: When
1: Lindor comes back, do you still keep Benj at leadoff? I think you should, and have Lindor play somewhere else.
0: If and when he comes back, we'll see how the lineup is going. Because right now Benj's on a hot streak, but who knows? But Lindor comes back, or right around the corner, he might hit another cold spell. But I like the speed at the top of the lineup, whether it was Ewing or Benj, whoever you want to put there. And then it extends the lineup. Then you can put, you know, Lindor second, Soto third, or whatever. How are we going to work it out?
1: Agreed. And last thing, I got to believe that Tom Hanks has, like, a baseball hat of every team in his closet, and he just decides to wear whatever he wants to wear. Because I've seen that guy wear so many different hats. I don't know. I don't understand.
0: Fraud.
1: The reception he gets. Dodgers, Yankees. I mean, I've seen him in Yankee hats all the time. Yeah, exactly. So I don't know where he comes out of left field. For events.
0: Enough with these celebrities who are not real fans, and they show them on the big board at these games, and it's annoying. If you're not a real fan, I don't care who you are, just don't bother showing them on the screen.
1: Yeah. Al, all the best to the Knicks,
0: Jeff.
1: I'll be pulling for him.
0: Tuesday. Yeah. Finally know the day.
1: You got it.
0: Thanks for the call.
1: Night.
0: You too, Jeff. Thanks for the call. Let's go to... hold on a second. We'll save it. Knicks, we finally know Tuesday night. Finally! And I'm kind of happy it worked out that way, because I'll be at the game later on today, and then the Knicks game would have started at 3:30, so I would have had a dilemma. Do I leave to catch game one? Because, let's face it, Knicks game one conference finals is way more important than a May Subway Series Met Yankee game. Especially with the way the Mets have played this season. Like, I know there's a bar there at Citi Field, so maybe I would have dipped there, or because there's no way I was going to be able to sit there and not want to watch the Knicks. Or I would have gone to the Heineken Lounge and had, they put the Knicks game on there and watch it there instead of the Met game. But I'm glad I don't have to make a decision. It's Met game, 140, and then I'll watch game 7. Cavs Pistons, I'll pay attention on my phone. I'll have it on, during the Met game, once the game starts. And hopefully the Met game ends with a Met win. 2:40, 3:40. 4:00. Let's go with that. And then the first quarter will be just ending or ended. And then I can watch game 7. But we finally know what's going to happen. Tuesday night is game 1 for the New York Knicks, and I cannot wait. Hopefully I get to get in the building, but with them prices, 888-808-1019. Quick break, Al Central on the Fan back after this.
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0: 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I'll also get into the NFL schedule, the Giants and the Jets, and my super, super early win-loss totals. Super, super early win-loss totals. I've seen people say 11, 12 wins for the Giants. That's not realistic. That's not being realistic. Especially when you don't know if your wide receiver Malik Neighbors is going to be ready for week one. And you don't know what you're going to get when it comes to the receiver position and Cam Scadaboo coming from his injury. So I think 11 and 12 wins is nuts. I think if year one under Harbaugh, you want to get 500 and then hopefully be in the fight December for a wild card. That's the real. That's what I would have realistic expectations as a Giant. So, but I will give you my number. Win total will go over the schedule and the Jets as well, who opened the season with the Tennessee Titans and Rob Saleh, their fantastic former Jet coach. Let's go to AJ in West Islip. You're on the Fan.
1: How's it going, Al?
0: What's up, AJ?
1: I don't get to hear you much, but when I hear you, I really like what you have to say. I really agree with what you're saying about the Mets and the Yankees. That the story really is the Yankees just being lousy right now. But, and I don't know. I always feel like everybody overreacts to baseball so early on in the season. It's such a long season.
0: Yeah, it is. But the thing is with the Yankees, you've seen this not just this season, but for so many seasons in a row.
1: Yeah, definitely. I mean, I think obviously ownership and management is on the let's put a good team out there, not let's go win deal. But I have a crazy thing that I want to run by you here.
0: A trade? What is it?
1: No.
0: All right.
1: Because you made me think when you said that Bednar isn't going to be the one that's coming in the ninth anymore.
0: Yeah.
1: I agree with you. I agree. I totally agree. What do you think about, because Cole's getting up there in age and to extend his career, and because we have this surplus of pitching, Maybe if he comes in there as a lights out closer. I mean, I know it's crazy, it would never happen.
0: No, like, I don't think it's gonna. First of all, he's not gonna go for it, and second of all, you know, he's ramping up right now to come back, and especially without Max Fried, you don't know when he's gonna be back. You know, you need him at the top of his rotation. Maybe later on in his career, it works out that way.
1: No. I mean, I totally agree with you. Still, absolutely.
0: But I think Luis Hill is the one realistically that is going to be in his pen. I don't know if he's going to be the one closing games, but I don't think David Bednar is going to be closing games by the trade deadline. I think the Yankees will find somebody to bring in here to be the closer. You know, you look around baseball, you know, there's a lot of bad teams that have decent closers who just are not getting in games because there's no games to close.
1: Absolutely.
0: Yes.
1: You know, I just with Bednar and Cruz though, they throw the most lethal pitch in baseball. I feel like the splitter is either lethal to batters if it breaks and lethal to pitchers if it doesn't.
0: Yeah, and I like Cruz, AJ, and thanks for the call. I like Fernando Cruz. He should be the eighth inning guy. Duvall should be the seventh inning guy or earlier. For now, that's what it should be. And honestly speaking, I know Fernando Cruz is not a closer, but I have more confidence in him than Bednar. I know Bednar gets in a lot of jams and gets out of them. Always walking a tightrope with him. But again, I said at the beginning of the season, even before the season started, that I don't think Bednar will be the closer come the trade deadline. They'll figure out a way to bring somebody else in here because this bullpen needs help. Let's go to Abe and Rockland. You're on the Fan. Hello? Abe? Are you there?
2: Talking to me, hello?
0: What's up, Abe?
2: Hey, how we doing?
0: I'm good, what's up?
2: Good, good. I wanted to call about one thing about the Knicks.
0: Mm-hmm.
2: I know they're on this amazing run, 7 games, it looks awesome, but it's a team effort. I really think this offseason, you look at game 1 and 2, 2 and 3 versus the Hawks, Jalen Brunson just may not be the guy. I know, like, everybody talks about the defense and everything, but, like, he's a liability out there. I think he just may not be the guy to win it with the team.
0: Have you seen what they're doing the last seven games? Have you seen what he's done as a Knick?
2: I know I have.
0: Have you seen what he's done as a Knick?
2: I want to see them play a team that has five good starters, see him on the court, and see them dominate the Knicks' defense because Jalen Brunson's on the court.
0: So let me ask you this. Last year, when he was doing Michael Jordan numbers, what'd you say then?
2: What was his plus minus? Not what was his offensive numbers.
0: He was putting historic 40-point games back-to-back and carrying the team on his back.
2: And then Anthony Edwards is also on. He's minus 15 on the game, and his team is losing.
0: Anthony Edwards is a whole other story.
2: So Jalen Brunson's the same. He's just got Mikal Bridges playing like he's never played before, and Karl-Anthony Towns playing awesome, and OG Till's injury playing awesome, and Deuce McBride and Mitchell Robinson.
0: But so all these other, hold on one second. All these other guys are playing awesome, but the most consistent MVP candidate, Jalen Brunson, is not. He's not the guy. I make that make sense.
2: I think he's awesome for offense, but like when it comes to defense, he's just that big of a liability. And you're going to play a team like the Spurs, who have five stars who could score the ball, or the Thunder.
0: How they match up this year with the Spurs? Did the Knicks take 2 out of 3 from the Spurs?
2: Yes, they did.
0: All right. Thanks for the call. See, this is what I mean with the Jalen Brunson stuff. Jalen Brunson had a great first quarter versus the Hawks, struggled later in the Hawks series. When it was time to put the hammer down, Jalen Brunson was there. The Hawks' defensive pressure versus the Knicks gave Jalen Brunson problems. But they figured it out. That might have been the best thing that happened to the Knicks. The issues versus the Hawks. And the two losses were by 1 point each game. That was my point. When the Knicks were down 2-1, the fans, not all of you, because you're the smart ones, you had the dum-dums that turned on Jalen Brunson. That said the things that Abe said. Well, I don't know if they could win with him. He might not be the back-to-back conference finals. That hasn't happened since the 90s, late 90s, early 2000s. And I bet you the same people that killed the Karl-Anthony Towns trade for Julius Randle and Don DiVincenzo. How did Julius Randle do for the Timberwolves in the playoffs? How did he do in a staying alive game the other night versus Spurs? I'll tell you. 3 points. He stunk. And DiVincenzo hurt. Because there was a lot of you people, and you know who you are. Again, this goes to this whole culture now. When I'm right, yee-hoo! And when I'm wrong, nowhere to be found. You need to follow your favorite deal and hold yourself accountable when you have something wrong, when you have a prediction wrong, which I've had. I've had my share. I've also gotten a lot right. But I admit when I'm wrong. And I loved when they traded for Karl-Anthony Towns. I hated getting rid of Dante DiVincenzo, but it was a no-brainer. Cat for Randall, who Knicks fans know come playoff time is nowhere to be found. Especially in big games. Is Jalen Brunson a liability defensively? Yes. Does he give effort? Yes. Was CJ McCollum cooking him in the beginning of that series? Yes. But guess what? The team figured it out. And what did they do to the Hawks after being down 2-1? They whooped that ass. Historic beatdowns. And it wasn't just Jalen Brunson. Yes, you're right, Abe. OG Anunoby, they unlocked Bridges. Karl-Anthony Towns unlocked. The team is clicking on all cylinders. A 7-game stretch of Knick basketball I've never seen in my life. The closest thing, and I talked about it in previous shows, was when they first got OG Anunoby and they went 14-2 that January. Before that, I can't even name it a time the Knicks were playing like that. Maybe, I found it. The Carmelo Anthony Knicks, when I think they won 12 or 13 in a row towards the end of the season. But this is in the playoffs the Knicks are doing this. And I find it funny that, the Knicks are doing it against the Hawks and the Sixers. I've talked about this before, but look at OKC. They did it to the Suns and the Lakers without Luka. But they get all the flowers. And I'm going to say something before I get to Felix in the Bronx. I'm going to say something. And I heard of Evan this week saying that nobody stuck out their chest and say Knicks will win the championship. That it's just conference finals or make the finals. Well, here it is. And I'm not just saying this because I'm looking to make headlines or clickbait. No. If you know me, I don't do that. But I'm going to give you the time. I'm going to wait a couple seconds because the clock is going to turn 1:11. And if you know anything about 1:11 or 11:11, you usually make a wish at that time. So I'm going to put this out there right now. And I mean it. If the Knicks make the NBA Finals and it now turns 1:11, if the Knicks make the NBA Finals, they are winning the championship. You just know when a team is destined. And the way they're playing right now, it's not just getting by, winning by two, winning by three. They're kicking ass. And I don't care if it's the Pistons or the Cavs. I don't. Both teams have played seven-game series. Both teams Tuesday night are going to be on one day's rest. If the Knicks make, forget it, when they make the finals, the Knicks are winning the championship. They're winning the championship. And we're going to see a parade like we've never seen before in New York City. 1:11, knock on wood. We're going to see a parade like we've never seen before. Lord have mercy on New York City. Because the city's going to come unglued. And I don't know if New York City will recover from a Knick parade. There's a lot of people waiting for that. Been waiting for a long time to see that happen. Let's go to Felix in the Bronx. You're on the Fan.
3: Hello, Mr.

0: Everybody hates him. Why? I don't think he's bad.
1: It's not that he's bad, but even when we do our flowers, look at what happened with Weaver. Oh, he can't do this. He might as well just go ahead and give up the run. He might as well not even try. We got three straight outs.
0: Now, Felix, do you know that John Smoltz in previous seasons has picked the Mets to win the World Series like back-to-back years when he had his predictions before the season?
1: I think he was trying to play little shenanigans. To be honest with you, listen, I was stationed down at Fort Stewart 30 years ago, and I had the displeasure of having to see the Smoltz Braves have to beat up on the Mets every single season between 89 and 92. And he was there till 2008. So I definitely know the pain of having to see Smoltz pick against our
0: team. I get it. I understand it.
1: You know, that's the only thing. He's professional. He's good. I get it. But one, he's kind of boring. He's like a little bit of a level up above, say, Daniel Murphy. You know?
0: Oh,
1: he's decent enough.
0: Look at Daniel Murphy catching strays. What did Daniel Murphy do?
1: I don't know Daniel Murphy, too. Daddy was my boy. Don't get it twisted. I hated the fact that he went, too. But it is what it is. You know, sort of like Tom Brady his first year. You got to pick it up, you know, as you go along, if you don't have a natural talent for it.
0: Okay.
1: But Smoltz is just rigid. It is what it is. But I mainly wanted to call, not only to post those points, but to really let you know, my condolences for you and your family. I lost mine too early as well.
0: Sorry for that. Sorry for your loss.
1: No, you know, my last one was last year with my dad, you know, with my mother first 12 years ago. And my dad last year, but at least he got to be 78. And I got to spend 3 extra years with him when he was only given 6 months to live, despite my brother. Despite my brother wanted to get about, I still kept him in the nursing home, and he lived another 3 years with renal failure.
0: Oh, you knew.
1: Fight for the good life. Yeah. Yes.
0: Well, cherish those years, so, man. Yep.
1: Yeah, always, always. And what I'll always remember is my dad told me before he went, remember how good we had it before it wasn't. That's what you need to focus on. So I want to let you know that I got mad love.
0: Thanks, Felix.
1: And blessings going your way.
0: Thank you.
1: I always listen to you from day one.
0: Thank you.
1: Síguelo, síguelo, síguelo.
0: Thank you. That tú sabes.
1: Borico Dominicano here. Ya yo sé. Yeah, you know. And I'm glad that we got a little flavor in the station. They need to straighten up that clipping of your sections on chapters sometimes on Odyssey where it just won't go anywhere.
0: No, I know. I've gotten text messages about that before. And thanks for the call, Felix. I appreciate it. There'll be times they get messages. I don't see the opening, or I can't hear the opening. But it's not just me. It's other shows, too. Like, I'll click on when I'm at the hotel and trying to listen to other shows where it just goes haywire. So it's not just mine. It's other people's shows as well that it happens to. So I'll keep it fair. Let's go to Mike in Brooklyn. You're on the fan.
2: Mi amigo!
0: What's up, Mike?
3: What's going on, brother, man? How are you?
0: I'm good.
3: Listen, you forgot to ask Chef, did he get the other two guys signed on his shirt?
0: I'm sure he would have mentioned it.
3: Yeah, he met him. He's got to give him, tell him he's got a grease. It's a greasing thing. He's got grease. The full-on grease. Listen, you know that. But listen, did you just say a word of like, I was just wondering. I don't know if I.
0: Yeah, I said it.
3: Fell asleep a couple minutes. Did you say Jordan Brunson?
0: No. Hold on. His playoff numbers were up there with only him and Jordan were the only ones to do it. I wasn't calling Jalen Brunson, Michael Jordan.
3: Brunson would punch him in the face and kick him in the teeth. It's a whole different generation. You can't, you know what? It's the whole thing of like LeBron versus Jordan. You can't compare them. It's a whole different generation. You saw it and I saw it. It was different basketball, right?
0: No, like no, what I'm saying, the numbers, when they throw them on the screen, you know, Jalen Brunson is the first player since, and they say Michael Jordan. Like, it's not me. It's just the statistics that he put up.
3: Hey, listen, who would you, like you asked me the other day, who would you rather have, a Soto or a Perdomo? Who would you rather have, a Jordan or Brunson?
0: Of course. Come on, man. That's like asking me, would I rather be able to see or would I rather be blind? Come on. I'd rather be able to see.
3: Come on. Well, you can't even say that. You can't compare it.
0: Yeah, but I'm just saying, because the call is saying that Jalen Brunson, he can't win with him. So Stop.

0: That's just ridiculous.
1: You know me from day one. So I you call me out, I'll call you out. You know this on any different topic.
0: But I wasn't saying Michael Jordan's bet. I'm just saying his numbers. He was doing things. The last person to do was Jordan. Is what I'm saying.
1: Of course. I'm just using it as a reference. But listen, so I don't know if you remember this little birdie called you like a year ago and said Soto will make the Hall of Fame, but he'll make the Hall of Fame as what? What did I say? Do you remember?
0: You said a Yankee?
1: No. He'll make.
0: You said
1: Compiler.
0: He's a
1: compiler.
0: What is he? Kevin Durant?
1: He's the biggest compiler in baseball. In baseball, dude. He's not top five, number one. He's look at his stats. Look at his stats compared to Acuna. Acuna won Rookie of the Year versus him. Acuna's won an MVP. Soto has not. So hands down already.
0: He's also finished second twice.
1: Okay, so what does that mean? He's a bridesmaid? Never a bride?
0: He's right there.
1: He's right there, but yes, right there means what? Absolutely not. Look, dude, first of all, last year he shouldn't have been right there. You think last year he should have been there? I still don't think he should have been there. He was a compiler. First of all, how does a guy, and this year again, he's not making the All-Star team. The only way he makes the All-Star team if they stack the ballot boxes. He's not an All-Star. He's not even an All-Star. So I don't understand how everybody loves this guy. I don't understand what it is.
0: I'm not the biggest. I don't care about the All Star game. I care about the Mets playing a winning baseball, getting back to 500.
1: Of course,
0: that's all I care about.
1: No, but what is it that you like about Soto versus Zayn Acuna? Other than he plays more games.
0: Well, he also stays healthy. The best players are the ones that are available, and Acuna the last couple seasons is not available. He gets hurt.
1: Yeah, but on the same premise, you got to say Alonso versus Polanco, and we always say don't go back to Alonso because whatever. It's the same premise. It's I don't know. It's such a tough thing. But how's your dad, by the way? Number one,
0: he's doing much better. He sounds like his like himself. His voice is back, and I'm just grateful for that. Yeah. So he's happy about that too.
1: Listen, I hope and pray for your sake. Listen, I told you, it's hard for me to watch a basketball game. It really is now. I watch. You got me back into basketball, and I'll always tell you that. And I remember the day it was what's the name? Precious Chua got traded. I called you up. I'm like, Al, what do you think about this trade? And you're like, oh yeah, it's a good trade. And I'm like, oh well, I don't really watch basketball anymore. And you're like, why? I'm like, I don't really like it. He's like, you should give it a try. And I gave it a try. I do. That team, I love that team. I don't love basketball anymore. It's hard to watch. I watched the first 5 minutes and the last 5 minutes. I can't do it.
0: You can't do that now. This team is different. This is what they're doing right now is historic. I can't wait for Tuesday night to get this thing going already.
1: All right, we'll see. But again, so just the last thing. So I asked you the other day, versus a couple of days rest versus a week plus rest. Do you think it's going to hurt them?
0: Nope.
1: Okay. Listen, you know I love you. Most important, first and foremost.
0: Same to you, Mike.
1: I always pray. I pray for the family. Monday, like, pray for me a little bit. And
0: good luck on Monday, Andrew. You know that.
1: Thanks. And tell Jeff he's got to get those autographs. Love you. And okay, tell him. Just tell him to put a 20. He's cheap.
0: I'll text him. I'll text him. Put a $20 bill.
1: Yeah. I love you. I'll talk to you later.
0: Thanks, Mike. Good luck on Monday as well. I just want to get this thing started on Tuesday. And yes, the rest is a beautiful thing, again, because OG Anunoby dealing with the hamstring. He had a full practice, so he'll be good to go. Josh Hart, I don't know if you saw the roommate's pod, the video. He has something on his wrist, his thumb and wrist, so he's dealing with an injury. More time to heal up. Robinson, you know, he always deals with stuff. Brunson, you know, always hitting the deck. So everybody gets to rest. 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

0: 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Real quick before I get to the phones. Now, what a farce that fight was. Ronda Rousey versus Gina Carano, 17 seconds. Ronda gets over 2 million. Gina gets over 1.5 million. What a farce that was. 17 seconds. Come on. Listen, I don't really watch MMA anymore. I don't. I used to love it. And Conor McGregor is now coming out. He'll be back July 11th. He's fighting Max Holloway, which hope Max Holloway punches his head to the moon and ends this Conor charade already. But what a joke that card was on Netflix. Let's go to Phil and Sheepshead Bay on the Fan.
1: Hello?
0: What's up, Phil?
1: Yeah, well, a lot of things are up. Number one, my Knicks. And it's going to be pretty physical, I can tell you, because Detroit has Duran. They have Stewart. These guys are the middle linebackers, the way they play their basketball. So the Knicks are going to have to deal with them. And their main man, he sometimes gets physical, too, with his arms, pushing people sideways and down. So I'm looking forward to the series, and I have 95% confidence in them that they're going on to the championship. I don't care who they play. Knicks all the way.
0: Phil, I want 100% confidence, Phil. Forget 95. 100.
1: 95. I only leave 5% for injury.
0: Okay, how about 99.99999? How about that?
1: That's great.
0: Okay.
1: That's great.
0: We'll take that.
1: I have two more points. Why in God's name do the Mets have infielders that can't hit the ball in crucial situations? What's going on there?
0: It's a lot of guys.
1: Out of his mind?
0: It's a lot of guys in baseball that are not doing it. But as far as the Mets go, no, Bo Bichette's having a bad season. And the back of his baseball card, as they say, that's not normally the case. He's having a bad season.
1: And what about the second baseman?
0: Oh, Marcus,
1: they gave Nimmo away for
0: hold
1: him.
0: On. Marcus Semien, who runs his scoring positions, batting over 350.
1: All right. I don't see it so far. Not in the Yankee series so far. Okay. He's like a little lamb.
0: Okay. What's the next point?
1: Okay, my other point is the Yankees relief pitching. They better get some guys, you know, as the season goes on. There's some leaks there.
0: And, some leaks? The plumber needs to go to Yankee Stadium. They need liquid plumber. The bullpen has a lot of issues.
1: Yeah, I noticed. I know this guy, Duvall.
0: Duvall? Yeah, what is it?
1: They got the guy the Mets released, Blackburn. Yeah, I don't know what he's doing there.
0: Blackburn's not pitching in any big spots.
1: I don't think so.
0: No, he's not.
1: Even, you know who surprised me today? This guy, Hendricks. Usually he's good.
0: Hendricks, yeah.
1: He didn't do that
0: solid,
1: well.
0: But last night, he had his moment.
1: Yeah. Yeah, like a breakdown. Anyway, I'll leave you with this. Let's go, Nick.
0: Yeah.
1: All the way. Big parade. I'll be there with my whole crew. Have a great day, babe.
0: Thanks, Phil. Bye. His whole crew. His whole crew. I picture a bunch of guys with their khaki shorts on, their socks up to their kneecaps, some petty loafers on, and Knicks hats. And Phil, 99.9999. That's the confidence you should have, especially after this 7-game run. Now, you mentioned Jalen Duran. He's built like a linebacker, and Isaiah Stewart, whatever the case may be. Both teams have, the Cavs and the Pistons, have played the most playoff games, the max, 14, after the game later on today. 14. And then they'll get one day of rest and have to travel. If it's the Cavs have to travel. If it's the Pistons will stay home. Listen, I don't fear the Pistons and I don't fear the Cavs. Not the way the Knicks are playing. If it's the Pistons, then all you got to do is split at home. I mean, in Detroit. Just split. If it's the Cavs, protect home court. Now, the question is for the Cavs, which James Harden shows up in Game 7? We've seen this story before with James Harden in Game 7s. We've seen this before. On the road, hostile territory, which James Harden do we see? Do we see the James Harden we saw in Game 5? Or do we see the James Harden that we've always known to see in game sevens? When the money is on the line, time to advance in the playoffs. Which Harden shows up? Now, the Pistons blew the doors off of the Cavs in game six. What Harden do we see in game seven? I was shocked at how easy the Pistons took care of the Cavs in game six. Durant finally showed up, finally had a double-digit playoff game of rebounds. He had a double-double when he's been benched in the fourth quarter and in overtime the previous game. And Paul Reed, you talk about a guy who's resurrected his career in these playoffs. 17 points. He's been killing the Cavs inside. Yes, the Cavs have bigs inside, but do they really play big? Is Jared Allen soft? Evan Mobley? I heard Clyde say that he'd rather play the Pistons. I'm with him. I want the Pistons. On record, I want the Pistons. Now, if it's the Cavs, whatever. I don't care who it is. If it's the Pistons, Knicks and six. If it's the Cavs, I'm debating 5 or 6. My soft prediction, I'll wait to see who the opponent is. First the Cavs, Knicks and five. Let's go to Paul and Lawrence. You're on the fan.
2: Hey, what's up?
0: What's up,
2: Paul?
0: How
2: you doing, Al?
0: What's up, Paul?
2: Great. I got to agree with Abe from a couple of minutes ago. Jalen Brunson, big spot, defense down the line. We got to put him on the bench. I mean, every single time, look at game 2 and 3 in Atlanta. We couldn't play defense. We lost by 1 point. We blew leads. Come on. You can't be playing in big spots anymore.
0: All right, Paul, let me counteract you. Hold on a second. I'll let you go. Let me counteract you. When Jalen Brunson came out in the first quarter, I believe, of game 3 in Atlanta, the Knicks were up double digits. What happened when he went to the bench and Deuce McBride was bringing the ball up the floor? Oh, that's right. They lost the lead.
2: Yes, they lost the lead. And guess what? He couldn't bring it back for them. Is he that great of a player if he can't bring it back for them?
0: He might be the greatest Knicks free agent signing ever. And we're doing this?
2: Not true. Not
0: so
2: true.
0: Name a free agent that's better than Jalen Brunson the Knicks have signed.
2: And maybe top 3, maybe.
0: Oh, so give me the other 2. You don't know one. Thanks for the call. You don't know one. And I'm not the only one who says this. There's been numerous people who you all love in the media. Clyde Frazier, who we all love. Mike Breen, who we all love, have said this. Jalen Brunson, especially for the contract, is the greatest free agent signing of all time. He might be the greatest acquisition who wasn't drafted by the Knicks of all time. Now you can say, we're Earl the Pearl. I wasn't around then. I know they won a championship. My lifetime. And these are guys who were around before my lifetime. Have said Jalen Brunson is the greatest Knicks signing of all time. So now we're crapping all over Jalen Brunson. I almost said another word. Now we're crapping all over Jalen Brunson. The Knicks have been on historic run. And we're going to crap all over Jalen Brunson. And by the way, if you do watch the games, if it's a final possession or close and all season long, down the stretch for the most part, late in games, Jalen Brunson is on the bench for defensive purposes. Nothing wrong with that. He's not the first superstar to be on the bench late in games when the team needs a defensive stop. And he won't be the last. Sometimes Carl Anthony Towns on the bench, and you have the lineup. You have Mitchell Robinson there late in games with McBride, with Bridges, with OG, with Hart. The closing lineup to play defense and get a stop. Yes, Jalen Brunson didn't have a great series versus the Hawks. But when the money was on the line, he delivered. And versus the Sixers, he delivered. So did the rest of the team. So I just don't get this whole let's crap all over Jalen Brunson stuff. How quick we forget. Go look at the other series he's done and played as a Knick. 35 points, 38 points, 40 burger. Oh, but let's forget those. It's so stupid. Yeah, let's pull those up. Knicks playoffs. Knicks box score, excuse me. Sal Maspeth, you're on the Fan.
3: Hey, how are you, buddy?
0: What's up, Sal?
3: How's everything?
0: I'm good.
3: Hey, look, before we get started, I know I've heard you say you run from one job to the other. So what are you, what capacity do you work in your second job, if you don't mind me asking? You're not with 32BJ, are you?
0: I used to be a 32BJ. I used to work for Related.
3: Oh, okay. Yeah. Well, I used to see Steve Ross. You know Steve Ross? The
0: yeah,
3: owner
0: I know. I used to. I worked in his building.
3: Yeah, he used to come and see my boss, Steve Roth, all the time for business and all. But I had 30 years in commercial, and I figure you're in my retail. We used to do, when the 32BJ retail used to go on strike, I used to walk the picket lines to, you know, for support about two or three times. So, and it helped buy my house, you know. So, I used to do two jobs too. I used to walk from the stock exchange to Dan Andover Square for security.
0: Yeah, listen, so. I wish I didn't have to work two jobs, Sal.
3: Yeah, I hear you. I hear you.
0: I wish, because there's a lot of people out there doing two jobs and they're still struggling. It's just sad. Nobody should have to work two jobs just to get by.
3: I hear you. Yeah, it sucks, but what can you do? Sometimes you got it. But as far as the Knicks go, I agree with everything you say, but I just think our bench is so deep. You know, Shamit and all the guys. And even Haporti, he serves a good purpose sometimes. He gives a little relief. He gives height. And they're just, we're pretty physical also. But Robinson can handle anybody second unit-wise. And when they go to the Twin Towers, I think we're much stronger. So I'm agreeing with you. I think we got it against anybody.
0: Well, thanks for that, Sal, and I appreciate that. You know, you're a smart Knicks fan. And by the way, money on the line. Ready? 2-2. I was at the game versus the Hawks. Let's kill Jalen Brunson, right? He didn't have a great series. He had a great first quarter in game one. Then he struggled the rest of game one. Game two, game three, they're down 2-1. Then they win game four. 2-2. 2-2 series at the Garden. What does Jalen Brunson do? Oh, that's right. 15 for 23, 39 points. A plus 23. Oh, but let's not bring that one up, right? Of course not, because it's selective memory and whatever fits your stupid argument. Game six, when he didn't have to play. Plus 41. 17 points, 8 assists, and what, played 2.5 quarters? And they won by 90. Then they played the Sixers game one. I was at that game too. 35 points, 12 for 18 from the field when everybody had knee pads for Tyrese Maxey. Going into that series, Knicks win by 1,000. Game two versus the Sixers. 26 points, 6 assists. Knicks win, close game. Game three versus the Sixers. Jalen Brunson, 33 points. A plus 13, 9 assists. And then game four, when we claim Philadelphia officially as a sixth borough, 22 points, plus 31, Knicks sweep the the Sixers. What happened? Oh, that's right. You only remember games 2-3 versus the Hawks when he had issues with the defense, and then they figured it out as a team. That's what you have other teammates for. We all knew the number one strength the Knicks had against the Hawks was Karl-Anthony Towns in that series. And for some odd reason, they weren't utilizing it. And then finally they woke up, and guess what? Karl-Anthony Towns was the one running the offense. And it worked. They figured it out finally. And the Hawks had no answer for Karl-Anthony Towns. We all knew Jalen Brunson was going to have issues with the length of the Hawks defenders. But then he figured out game five and it was over in six. That's what great players do. Oh, and by the way, there hasn't been a more clutch player in the NBA the last year plus than Jalen Brunson. Oh, but we forget that. We forget that. Selective memory. Do we also forget how bad the Knicks were? For how long? And now all of a sudden we're going to act like a bunch of spoiled brats? You got to stop that. Appreciate what we have. I've talked about it with Patrick Ewing when I was young, and maybe you're the same age I was back then. Talking about Jalen Brunson not appreciating him. I didn't appreciate Patrick Ewing. I took it for granted going to the playoffs year in and year out. And then that went away for a long time. Then Melo brought it back shortly, and then it went away for a long time. And now, every year, with Jalen Brunson here, the Knicks are legit contenders for the NBA championship. And yet, we can't do it with them. We'll never get there with them. Well, what are you going to do when they get to the NBA Finals? What are you going to do? What's the next argument? Stupid. 888-808-1019. More calls after the breakout. Send Sean the Fan back after this.
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0: 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You can find me on social media at DOLNYC. Another thing, you know, Mike brought up how Acuña or Soto. Well, have you seen Ronald Acuña's postseason numbers? In 29 career postseason games, 257 average, on-base percentage of 358, and slugging 422. 28 hits, 3 homers, 9 RBI, 17 runs scored, along with 4 stolen bases. Now we go to Soto. 281, 395 on-base percentage, 531 slugging percentage in 43 postseason games, 45 hits, 11 homers, 30 RBIs, 31 runs scored in his playoff career. I think that's called clutch. Now, is Ronald Acuña Jr. a tremendous talent? Absolutely. Absolutely. But he can't stay healthy. That's his biggest issue. For all the talent in the world, that's his biggest issue. He's fitting perfect with this Met team. Let's go to Ross in Bergen County on the Fan.
1: Mr. T, how we doing, man?
0: What's going on, Ross?
1: How we doing? I don't understand this Brunson talk, man. And listen, you know me. I don't sheer away from being critical or of anybody, anyone. But, man, especially now, you know, when it's all clicking, if it ain't broke, don't fix it. Listen, I was the same guy who was talking middle of the season. I obviously wouldn't trade him straight up. But when you had the talks of a guy like Giannis, if it came down to having to include Brunson in a trade, I look at a trade like a Kawhi, DeMar DeRozan. I was down and at that point where I'd move on from the guy. But, bro, I think at this point and now with these playoff games that we've seen down this stretch, I think there's more of an argument for him being the best Knick of all time, period, than if he's just the best acquisition or best free agent, period. I mean, how is it even a debate if he's meant to be for this team or whatever the guy called in with before?
0: I was saying he's a defensive liability, which you know, and there's other people in the league defensive liabilities, but nobody says a damn thing. But all of a sudden,
1: dude, defense means jack you know what in this league now. When you got to win games 140 to 135, I mean, nobody thinks the SGA is the caliber of player he is because of his defense. You know what I mean? You know who's a good defender? Ben Simmons. Look what that guy got for him.
0: Oh, I mean, Ben Simmons is... That's a whole nother level.
1: Dude, what, you know who's racking up defensive player of the years every year? Rudy Gobert. Ask people in the media, ask us as NBA fans how we look at a guy like Rudy Gobert. And now it only took Victor Wembanyama being 8 foot tall to take that away from him. It's not a defensive league anymore. You take the hit with guys like Jalen and Luka and those guys across the league. Anybody talk about Curry for his defense? He wound up winning 4 rings. So... I don't understand that. And the late game thing, too. How many, you know, star players, you know,
0: that
1: you know,
0: can't play defense are not on the floor. Are not on the floor at the end of the games. So I don't have a problem with that. You think final possession of a game, 5 seconds, 7 seconds, whatever amount of seconds, one possession. Jalen Brunson is not going to be on the floor. And I'm okay with that.
1: I wish I could have Mitch out there 5 times.
0: Oh, if Mitch, had, any offensive, if Mitch had any offensive game, he'd be out there.
1: Let me tell you something, man. I rarely play the who I'd rather play game because I always feel like it always comes back to bite you in the you-know-what.
0: No, stop that, Ross. Stop that.
1: I'll tell you this, bro. No, you know more than anybody. You're probably at this station the one who's clicked onto my vendetta of one of these two cities more than anything. I'm tweeting at you, bro. I should have known. If you know me, I know about touching the money when Orlando goes up 3-1 and I tweet you the smiling emoji. I should have learned right then and there with Detroit.
0: No,
1: I woke up
0: but Ross, there's no touching the money. That's all a bunch of BS. We have no control over it.
1: I think here's the thing with these two teams, bro. Cleveland's a paper tiger. I think you were saying it before. A lot of people say, yeah, I'll tell you one person who's been dogging on him all year. And this guy, if he ever wants to coach, he'd be a great one. Udonis Haslem on the Amazon Prime. He was getting on Ant last night. I don't know if you brought up the thing with him going to high five the Spurs 8 minutes left in the game.
0: Well, Ant-Man, I'm going to get into that a little bit because that was just, I mean.
1: I think he's out of there, by the way. I think Finch is going to get fired, and I think we're going to hear some Ant talks in the offseason. Because you don't ever see that. But, you know, Udonis Haslem, he was getting on him last night, but he brought up, like, December, January, because it took a while for the Cavs to click, too. You know, they were, you know, trending in playing territory, all the money they spent on that team.
0: I talked about it, Ross. Yeah. They were 6th and 7th. I'm like, they had high expectations, and they were 6th or 7th for a while.
1: They were kind of in that Orlando territory, because Orlando wound up flat, you know, they kind of wound up being flat all year, and it didn't transpire into anything. But, bro, Detroit is a one-man show, and even the one man that is that show, talking about shows, he shoots tour dates every other night. You see him going, he's a quantity over quality type player.
0: And he's got so much on his plate. I brought it up the way Brunson, when he didn't have help, same thing for Cade right now. Cade's got to do everything. Brunson doesn't have to do everything anymore. He had to at one point. Cade's got to do everything. And if he doesn't have a 25-plus point game, they got no shot at winning. Right.
1: That's the exact same team we beat in a 3-6 matchup. Pretty convinced, and not convincingly like we've seen out of this Knicks
0: close
1: team.
0: Games.
1: But honestly, yeah, but for a Tom Thibodeau comparison, how often he loves playing close games, especially down the wire in the playoffs, that felt like, you know, one of the more convincing ones. Besides that, and obviously the Cavs one when we wound up losing to Miami that year. But here's the thing, man. It's crazy, too. It's ironic. You can't say it's kind of, you know, reminiscing on all the years of the Thibodeau days, because Indiana's not in the playoffs this year, and thankfully so, because who knows if they had any voodoo. I mean, if they could beat this Knicks team, then I would have just sat down and said they're inevitable with the way, you know, the shot they had fall last year.
0: I would have been done.
1: But it's crazy, man. You look at when we take care of Atlanta first round, and that's where it all started, the F. Trey Young and the Loogie and everything, the one playoff round pre-Brunson. Then you take care of Embiid and the Sixers, and that was the DiVincenzo series, the one-off with Devo and Randall.
0: Yep.
1: And now we're going to get whoever winds up winning this Game 7 tonight is another common opponent from the Thibodeau days. We just brought up both series that they wound up taking in first rounds. And obviously the Cleveland team's different because you have Harden now. I'm pretty sure that's one of two. I mean, obviously Schroeder's now in Cleveland too. You had him. He was kind of a pest, like an Alvarado Hart type last year with Detroit. But honestly, bro, aside from that, besides Duncan Robinson, who's been in and out of the lineup, that entire team is the same exact team.
0: Well, and you want to talk about guys like Ross? I'd feel different if Beasley was still on their team, because he was a big weapon for them from 3-point range.
1: Well, Duncan's kind of like the trade off.
0: Yeah, but Beasley also plays defense. Duncan Robinson is no defensive genius.
1: Yeah. Yeah. Can I get a quick med point?
0: Real quick, up against the break. Go ahead.
1: Yeah, let me tell you something, man. I don't know how much of a hot take this is. If we could get this Devin Williams down the road, that's my biggest takeaway from today. The bench drop, you know, drop is whatever. Your offense is going to be up and down, but we got to see this Devin Williams more often. You got to have some sort of insurance when you have these leads late, and we got to see more of that from D. Will down the line, bro. But thanks for all the time, man.
0: I appreciate you, Ross. Yeah, the one thing about that is at least Luke Weaver was awesome. He pitched 2 innings, so he's probably not going to be available unless the juices are flowing and they have a chance to beat the Yankees again. He says, you know what? I want in. I want in. He had this tremendous look on his face, determination. I was like, let's go. Bases loaded, no outs. He gets out of it. That was for all the Yankee fans that mocked him. And Devin Williams comes in. I got nervous. I got more nervous for Devin Williams than I did Luke Weaver. I did. I won't lie. Even up 3. It was nice to close out a game. They've been playing much better baseball, but they still have a long ways to go. Like I opened the show, you can catch on the Odyssey Rewind. Last night's game was more about the Yankees, once again, failing with runners in scoring position. They lost 6 out of their last 8 games as well, and 3-7 in their last 10, and they haven't looked good. Quick break, 888-808-1019. Al Cintron, the Fan, back after this.
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0: 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And surprise, surprise, it's the one seed versus the two seed. Oklahoma City Thunder host the San Antonio Spurs. Game one Monday night. This is a matchup we all saw coming. 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And I think this series goes seven. And I think the Spurs end up going to the NBA Finals. 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Let's go to Steve in Rockland. You're on the Fan.
1: Well, Al, you know, that guy said that, you know, he was suggesting that Jalen Brunson is the greatest Nick of all time. How about it's the greatest Nick that he's ever seen play?
0: That's fair enough. But,
1: you know, and look, you made a good point about the defensive part, and all I'll do, I am not going to get into who the greatest Nick of all time is, but I will direct everybody and anybody and everybody to the 1970 championship series when Willis went down, and look at how Clyde Frazier played, and he had arguably the greatest game seven,
0: of course,
1: of any player in the history of this league. Okay, so you know when you're talking about the greatest Nick of all time, you know, there's a lot of other guys to take into consideration, including Richie Guerin, all right? So that's – a lot of people don't even know who that is probably, but that's fine. You know, I just – that was just – and I got to tell you something. You know, Luke Weaver is – he's got a lot of grit and determination. Nobody wanted him from Kansas City, came to the Yankees. And he did just – fine, all right, and look, you know, and when he's got it, he's on. And the same, you know, Devin Williams is streaky, just like this Yankee team. Al, they only won 3 out of 10. You are 100% right, but they did win 16 out of 19 before that. But then they lost 6 out of 7 before that. Before they won 7 out of 8. So this is a streaky team.
0: Hold on, Steve. My thing with the Yankees is, last year, okay, I know it's last year, but last year versus the playoff teams, they were well under 500. This year versus teams 500 or better, they're well under 500. Again.
1: That is true. A bright side of it is that they have a lot of two-out RBIs this year. They're doing a little bit better there. You know, when you look inside Grisham's one set, whatever it is, he is hitting over 300 with two out and runners in scoring position. I mean, that's where he's excelling. So, you know, there's all sorts of stuff going on here. Thankfully, it's only 40 games. And I keep reminding the Mets fans that you never know if you're going to finish the season the way you started last season. No one ever knows. It could be like a dribbling ball that wins a game, you know, some fluke thing that sets it off. So I wouldn't throw in the towel just quite yet. All right?
0: I mean, I just need to, the Mets have to get, and thanks for the call, Steve, the Mets have to get to, for me to buy in. I don't care about the standings right now. It's get close to 500. Get close to 500. There's 7 games now. Get close to 500. 3 or 4 games. So you're right there. By the All-Star break, same thing. Close to 500 or 500. But it's going to be tough when you lose Clay Holmes and when you have all the injuries that the Mets have dealt with this season, that they have right now. Alvarez, done. Who knows when he's going to be back? Polanco, who the hell knows? Luis Robert Jr., who the hell knows? AJ Minter, who the hell knows? Clay Holmes, who the hell knows? You see what's going on here? Francisco Lindor, who the hell knows? And that's why after Friday night's loss to the Yanks, the Mets locker room was a different feel because of the Clay Holmes thing. It was like the straw that broke the camel's back. deflating. But then they went out last night and won. So they had a bounce back. Now, is there a move the Mets can make at the deadline if they're 500 that can boost this team big time? Of course. But at the right price. Because a lot of bad teams are going to be looking to sell off players who they don't want to pay. Let's go to Eric and Ronk. You're on the Fan.
2: What's going on, Al?
0: What's up, Eric? You good? You haven't strangled any of your coworkers?
2: No, not yet, although we still got plenty of time.
0: All right, no spree welling, no spree welling.
2: That's it. No, I do my own way. That's the, you know. It's interesting, you know, you're talking about moves. You know, I mean, I think one move now that they should consider is maybe, you know, especially with what happened with Holmes the other day, is maybe, you know, they're going to have to start Peterson now, I think, and stop with the opener for him and maybe do an opener for Manaea, you know?
0: I mean, you need an opener, I mean, a closer, an in-betweener, a filler for Manaea. You need a lot.
2: Well, yeah, no, I know. But, I mean, but you know, Peterson has shown he can pitch, you know, better when someone opens for him. So maybe he's got a little bit of that confidence back where he could start, you know. I mean, it's going to have to be tried unless they bring up one of the kids. But, you know, it's interesting, I mean, because I've been hearing that Tong is – not been pitching well. And I told you, you know, last year, I mean, you know, this is not an I told you so kind of thing, but me personally, I preferred, you know, that they hold on to Sproat. You know, now I haven't been following them that much in Milwaukee, but, you know, I was a little bit more impressed with Sproat when they brought all three kids up last year than I was with Tong. And now Tong is apparently struggling big time in the minors.
0: Well, here it is. You want to know? Here it is. Brandon Sproat, and I knew he wasn't doing good. 1-2, 5.75 ERA, 36 innings, 36 strikeouts, 20 walks.
2: Okay, so that's not great. That's not great either.
0: Tong is 1-3 with a 5.68 ERA in the minor leagues. He's walked 28 hits. So he's struggling in AAA right now.
2: Yes.
0: Still a lot of Ks, 55 Ks, but he's struggling. The question is, they love him as a starter, but if they need bullpen help. Oh, maybe.
2: Yeah, I mean they're in a world of hurt when it comes to the pitching.
0: Yeah, Jack Wenninger is going to be the guy that comes up.
2: Yeah, and what I mean, what's his story? I mean, do we know anything about him?
0: He's been awesome. You know, 3-1, 1.08 ERA. The walks are a little star for me. 38 Ks and 33 in the third innings. Opponents are hitting 165 off of him.
2: Level is he at?
0: AAA.
2: Is he independent league?
0: AAA.
2: Oh, he's AAA.
0: Last year in AA, 12-6. 2.92 ERA, 135 innings, 147 Ks, 42 walks. And it's not like it was back in the day. Double A is the new Triple A. So he's going to be the guy who comes up.
2: Yeah, I mean, can we make a deal with someone on the Savannah Bananas or whatever? Because, I mean, it's just, I mean, look, you know, whenever they bring up a kid, you know, we rarely seem to have the kind of luck that other teams have when they bring up a kid and they're lights out for like the first four or five times. You know, we tend to bring up somebody and they're good for like an inning or two and then they get shelled, you know.
0: Well, I got one for you, Eric. Ready? Yeah. I got one for you. So this week, I've heard a bunch of jabronis calling here saying, why can't the Mets bring in Trevor Bauer? Why can't the Mets go get Trevor Bauer? And these are probably the same jabronis that said Francisco Lindor is a bad clubhouse guy. But you want to bring in a guy that none of his teammates liked in Trevor Bauer.
2: Yeah, right.
0: Go figure.
2: Right. Yeah, well, I mean, there's always been a weird fascination with Trevor Bauer when it comes to, you know, wondering where he is or whatever. I mean, the thing with him is just because he's a name, that's why, you know. So, I mean, I'm all for bringing up the kids as long as they can perform. My big issue is, can they perform on the big league level? You know, because that's really all that matters. You know, you can perform all you want. I mean, how many times have we seen, you know, guys go down to AAA and then they excel like crap? I mean, you know, that was the thing on Beatty. A lot of times, Beatty would go back down, he'd hit a ton, he'd come up, and he'd struggle for a while. I mean, guys like him and Vientos are, you know, and even Alvarez, I'll throw him in there. I mean, they seem to be in that, like, quadruple A level more often than not. You know, I mean, where's all Ben Rice kind of guy? You know, I mean, just, I don't know. It's annoying in that aspect, but, I mean.
0: Carson Bench, offensively, the last 14, 15 games has been outstanding.
2: Well, no, I mean, Oh, absolutely. I mean, those two look like they certainly have some promise, but, you know, but I didn't even notice. Yeah, don't make me laugh. I'm going to start coughing. I wasn't even aware of the whole thing with the jewelry until you brought it up before. I mean, I was in and out of the game yesterday. I turned on the game just in time to see that crazy play at the plate, which was interesting in itself. You know, with Rodon overthrowing the ball.
0: Yeah, it was MLB The Show when you don't press the button perfect timing. That's exactly what it looked like.
2: Right. Yeah, that was crazy. You know, and both of my brothers going to the game. You know, one's a Yankee fan, one's a Met fan.
0: So fantastic.
2: I can only imagine how that. I can only imagine how that scene, must have been, but or even the ride home. But
0: wait, they drove in together?
2: Yeah, they went in. I'm not sure how they got there. I got to find that out, because I was at the movies yesterday, and they sent pictures of them, hanging out with Mr. Met. So, I got to find out how they got there.
0: Here's a more important question, Eric. Did the Yankee fan, if he drove, leave the Met fan at Citi Field?
2: I can certainly see him doing that. He's the older.
0: See, there
2: too.
0: You go. There it is.
2: Yeah. I could definitely see him doing that. Although the wives were there, so they might have been the one driving. So.
0: Or maybe they left both of them there and they had a girls' night out.
2: Yeah, well, that might have been the plan.
0: There you go.
2: But that's a lot of crazy. But look, I mean, so it's a day game today. You're going, right?
0: 1:40.
2: So,
0: yeah, I'm going as an invited guest. Yeah, I'm going.
2: So you gotta be the tiebreaker, and hopefully they win, and then you got a few hours in between to get ready for the game seven of.
0: No, I have no time. No, game seven's at 3:30.
2: What for? I thought they moved the Detroit Cleveland game to 8:00.
0: Well, unless my let me check, because when I went on the
2: because they changed it because there's no Minnesota game.
0: Well, I went on my guide. I hope you're right. I went on my guide.
2: They were talking about it yesterday. I'll tell you right now.
0: Yes, they did. It did. Oh my God, Eric! Yeah. I get to go home and get some rest.
2: Yeah.
0: Thank you. Because my TV guide, on screen, when you go to the guide, it said 3:30. And I'm like, why would they put this game 3:30 if it's the only game on?
2: Yeah, it was originally, right. It was originally the afternoon. But then once there was no game seven of the other series, they moved it to the
0: afternoon.
2: I
0: did a fair focus on this being in the afternoon.
2: There you go.
0: I got to call Spectrum, sons of bitches. Yeah. I'm calling Spectrum.
2: Well, look, hey, you and I were talking about an alternative as far as programming. So, see, this is where that
0: don't give it away. We have to have a board meeting. Don't give it away.
2: That's mine, yours, and Gizmo's secret.
0: Yes. Gizmo has a little percentage in it. Yes.
2: Yeah. By the way, since I know your birthday is a month away, essentially, right? I'm thinking of there's a Masters of the Universe movie coming out since you're a child of the 80s. So that's

0: annoy me, but I know right now a lot of people are probably crossing their eyes like, what the hell are they talking about?
1: Is Shira in this?
0: Shira is, I don't know.
1: Okay.
0: So I don't know. That could be a
1: surprise
0: credit thing.
1: Yeah, okay.
0: That could be a post-credit thing. So
1: all right.
0: I don't know.
1: Okay.
0: So, yeah. So I've not seen her in any of the trailers, but that could be a post-credit thing. So we'll
1: yeah,
0: see.
1: Well, didn't those He-Man yeah, with Dolph, what was his name, Dolph Lundgren, didn't that fail?
0: Dolph Lundgren was, yes, and that was the 80s movie, which was overall kind of bad.
1: Yeah.
0: Courtney Cox was in it, yeah, that, right. So anyway, but I just want to throw that out there.
1: Okay.
0: There might be a possible tease there. So.
1: And by the way, anyway. Remember last year my birthday, yeah. The Mets season went down the tubes. You know who the Mets played my birthday this year at home?
0: Yeah, right.
1: The Atlanta Braves. The Braves.
0: Ah, okay. Well, you know what? They seem to their turnaround point seems to be in June the last couple of years. So it would only be fitting that they turn around again.
1: Versus the Braves, the first place Braves.
0: Well, why not? I mean, they did that to us four years ago.
1: True. Yeah. And my birthday's on a Saturday this year, so let's have a party.
0: And so is mine, ironically. Yeah.
1: Okay.
0: Yeah, so there you go. So, all right. Anyway, I'll let you run. I got a lot of stuff going on here with the fun book and all this other garbage.
1: You got
0: it. I'll talk to you in a bit.
1: All right, you got it, Eric. Thanks for the call. Let's go to Aaron in Somerville. You're on the fan.
2: What's up, man? How you doing?
1: What's up, Aaron?
2: Love the show.
1: Thank you.
2: So, you know, we've got a long layover between these Knicks games, and mm-hmm. I think what happens with this is, you know, like us Knicks fans, you know, we've been in pain for so long. We're kind of in that area now where we're thinking too much and we can allow delusion to take over. And you know what? I as this has happened to me, I think that I've thought about some of the matchup issues that we've had and the challenges that we have ahead are very well documented. But the delusion has allowed me to think positively about why I think that we're going to win it all. You know what I mean? And I think that, first of all, of the four
1: main... Real quick, Aaron. Why do you say the delusion? The Knicks are... right there with everybody else. They're playing the best basketball of any team in the playoffs. Why delusion? Why delusional?
2: No, the delusion really comes from me thinking that we're better than the remaining teams. Not that we can beat them. And I don't think it's delusional to think that we can beat them. I think that to say that we're a better team than the remaining teams, we haven't proven that yet. But I do think that we have some pieces that that the other teams cannot top. Number one, we have two centers, offensive and defensive centers that are starting caliber centers. When you take one out, they replace the other with the opposite thing, with the defense and the offense. We have two-way wings that can score the ball, defend the ball, defend the wings. One of them can defend the four. We got a point guard who scores in the clutch. We've got a bench. We've got Deuce McBride who can go on the heater at any point. Finally, he finally got into that heater in game four. Landry Shamet, who, like, when the ball's in his hands at the end of the shot clock, I'm so surprised and so pleased with the amount of control that he's had.
1: He was awesome since OG gone down. He's been awesome.
2: Him getting to the line and him scoring the ball in those late shot clock possessions, man, it was just awesome to see. Like, I just think that we have things that if we utilize them correctly and I genuinely don't think that Detroit is better than us. I know that they were a great regular season team, and I know that they whooped on us during the regular season.
1: Yep.
2: I just don't. I also think that maybe this is kind of an objective thing, but I don't think that they can reach another level that they can kick it up to. I think that they kicked it up a notch during that regular season. I don't think that they can find that edge that they can kick it up to in the playoffs. I think they already spent that.
1: Mm-hmm.
2: I think that we have another level that we can kick it up to. And I also don't think that, you know, they have another dependable guy other than Cade. Obviously, Tobias Harris had some great playoff performances.
1: Yeah, but you trust Tobias Harris in a seven-game series?
2: No, he's a great value Julius Randle, in my opinion. Maybe it's the other way around, considering how bad Julius Randle played in that series. But no, I don't think Tobias Harris is by any stretch, you know, the caliber of second scorer that we have. We have second, third, and fourth scorers on our team. Like, you know what I mean? And I just don't think that the Pistons are a good enough team to beat us. And then, mind you, if the Cavs win, we have home court advantage. So, you know, fine. Maybe I'm looking past these two teams, but I just think that we're better. You know? I don't know. I just wanted to get your thoughts on that.
1: I'm with you, Aaron. Thanks for the call. Listen, there's nothing to be delusional or feel delusional about. The Knicks are legit. There's nothing to feel delusional about. Now, if going back versus OKC, right, I wanted to look back at those games because I knew The Knicks didn't have their full.

0: team for one of those games. And they lost 111-100 versus OKC in the first matchup. And that was March. Hold on one second. I want to make sure. March 29th. No, March 4th was the first matchup. Knicks lost by 3, 103-100. Mitchell Robinson did not play in that game. I believe it was the second game of a back-to-back. He did not play that game. I think because they played the Raptors before, and they took more order. They played an Eastern Conference team, so they played Robinson that game but didn't play Robinson the following night. Knicks lost by 3, 103-100. Jalen Brunson didn't have a good game. He was 5-18 from the floor. You know, Bridges 6-17, 15 points. Shamet had 14, but the rest of the bench was no-show. And they also didn't have Deuce McBride. Game number two. Let me see. The Thunder's had everybody? No, they didn't have, what's-his-face? Jalen Williams. Didn't have Williams. Then the second game, March 29th. I mean, they have so many Williams on the team. They had the second game. Jalen Williams was back. And the Knicks didn't have, they had McBride, but he played 11 minutes. Alvarado was just on the team. Robinson, 3 points, 4 rebounds. Brunson had 32 on 13 of 22 shooting. And they lost by 11. OG only had 10. Hart had 15. Towns had 15 and 18 rebounds. The Knicks lost by 11. Now, Knicks Spurs. Remember, the Knicks beat them in the NBA Cup? March 1st, Knicks won 114-89, blew the doors off the Spurs. January 1st, the Knicks lost by 2. And then the NBA Cup game, the Knicks won. So the Knicks took 2 out of 3 from the Spurs. As I mentioned in previous shows, there's always that one team that goes all out in the regular season. Last year was the Cavs, and they were out. This year is the Pistons. They wanted to prove a point. Well, they did. Best record in the East. And the playoffs, you need luck. And they lucked out with Franz Wagner not playing the final 3 games of that series, or they would have been done to Orlando. They were not beating Orlando. And now, versus the Cavs, they were down 3-2, go to Cleveland and kick their ass, and now we got a game 7 tomorrow night, later on tonight. Thank you, Eric, because my preview guide, when I looked, I said, what time is game 7? It still said 3:30 before I left. So, Spectrum, update your you-know-what. 888-808-1019, more calls after the break, and we'll get into the NFL schedule a little later as well. Al Cintron, the Fan, back after this.
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0: 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Let's go to Cologne and Hawthorne. You're on the Fan.
1: Hey, Al. How you doing?
0: What's up, Cologne?
1: You know, Al, as a Knicks fan, listen, I never saw Clyde Frazier. I never saw Willis Reed. And, yes, they're 1-2, right? Jalen Brunson, to me, you know, if he wins a championship, I'll put him past Patrick Ewing. You know, I saw Patrick Ewing. You know,
0: so
1: it was because Patrick Ewing, because it was because of him that we were a championship contender. He never won one, but we were contending and had a lot of big games. If Jalen Brunson wins a championship with the Knicks, I will put him past Patrick Ewing. And Jalen Brunson, right, as a Knicks fan, we've been looking for a point guard for more than 30 years, right?
0: Mm-hmm.
1: Mark Jackson was supposed to be a point guard. He won Rookie of the Year. He played well, you know, with Rick Pitino, and he played well with Pat Riley. But Pat Riley took a gamble. He thought we needed more players, better players, and he traded Mark Jackson.
0: I know, for Doc Rivers, who wasn't, couldn't stay healthy, Charles Smith, and who was the other one? Was it Bo Kimble?
1: I think so, yeah.
0: I think so, yeah.
1: But Charles Smith was the one, you know, that cost us that championship. Because as a Knicks fan, the only year that I thought this is our year to win it, and I felt confident we were going to win, was 93. That was the only year.
0: I know, I'm with you on that one. I'm with you on that one. And then when I saw, it's funny, yes. I saw Charles Smith years later, Kobe's rookie year. I happened to be hanging out. I had a date. And I was by the Hilton in Rockefeller Center over there. And I see Dale Ellis cross the street smoking a cigar. I go, oh, look at Dale Ellis. So we went over there. And all of a sudden, I saw every single All-Star in their mamas. I met Shaq. What's up, kid? I saw, you know, Boys to Men. I saw a lot of star NBA players, All-Stars, baseball players. And there's Charles Smith. I see Charles Smith, and I'm a young whippersnapper. And I start screaming,
1: yeah.
0: You're a burger. You're a burger, Charles Smith. A burger. And Cliff Robinson, who's along with us, goes, yo, that kid is funny, man, funny. He didn't say anything. They piped down. He was happy. He was laughing because I was giving Charles Smith the business.
1: Oh, man. Listen, man. Listen, that was the only year. 94, when we got to the finals, I thought we were going to win. I wasn't confident, but I thought we had a chance. And in 99, the minute Pat Jr. went down.
0: Yeah.
1: I knew we were not going to be the Spurs, you know, because it was 2-1. It was Marcus Camby against, you know, Tim Duncan and David Robinson, right? So as
0: and Larry fan, Johnson and with his bad back and his jersey tucked inside his jock strap. Remember that?
1: Yeah. Well, the only reason why we won one game was because of Charles Speedwell and Allen Houston. They shut the lights out in game three. You know, that was the only reason why we won a game. But listen, if this does happen, you know what? I will gladly put Jalen Brunson number 3 over Patrick. And I love Patrick Ewing, you know, but I'll gladly put him over it, you know. And one thing tomorrow on the game 7.
0: Later on tonight,
1: I was very disappointed. Donovan Mitchell did not take over that game. Only scored 18 points, and down the stretch, it was non-competitive, right? To me, this game 7. The guy that has to step up is Kate Cunningham. This is his team. You know what? He has the one that I think Detroit's going to win, right? But he has the one that has to take over the game and put the stamp on it.
0: Cologne, if I'm the Cavs, if I'm the Cavaliers, and thanks for the call, if I'm the Cavs, I'm making everybody else beat me. Let Duncan Robinson make shots consistently. That's what I'm doing. Let Tobias Harris beat me. Let Jenkins beat me. Let those guys beat me. Caris LeVert. Let them beat me. If I lose, it can't be because of Kate Cunningham. We did not have this great game, game 6, but they kicked the Cavs' ass. They did. They did what they had to do. Harden, 23 points. 7 rebounds, 4 assists. Donovan Mitchell, like you said, 18 points. Minus 25 on the floor. And how many times, Donovan Mitchell, you know, we killed Jalen Brunson for defense, right? Oh, Jalen Brunson this, Jalen Brunson that. How many times is Donovan Mitchell going to turn the ball over and not get back on defense? Jog back on defense. How many times? It's happened numerous times. It's happened so often that Dennis Schroeder called him out during the game, yelled at him. Have you seen anybody else yell at Jalen Brunson ever? Ever for defense? No. At least he tries. He's not good. But at least he tries. He takes so many charges. He tries. He puts the effort in. The Cavs are so careless with the basketball. That's why I have no hesitation if they play the Cavs picking Knicks in five. We'll see what happens later on tonight. We'll finally have an opponent before we all go to sleep tomorrow night. We'll finally know where game one is and against who for our New York Knickerbockers. Let's go to Jacob in Brooklyn. You're on the Fan.
2: Hey, what's up, Al?
0: What's up, Jacob?
2: Al, your appointment radio every time you're on.
0: Well, thank you. I appreciate you, brother. Thank you.
2: This is my opinion on the Mets. I think the way they got to go forward is think of it this way. If we're going to go down, we're going to go down with the young players. So, you know, bring up Ryan Clifford. Let him play first base every day. Move Mark Nieto to DH. Bring up Pong. Bring up Wenninger. And these guys should be part of the team. And any prospect that's ready, just bring him up. And, you know, if we're going to lose the young guys.
0: Well, the Jonatung I'd hold off on because he's been horrendous. And his confidence, you know, remember when he was up here last year, he had two good starts with Terrence catching him. But then when Alvarez caught him, he looked like he was going to cry on the pitcher's mound because he wasn't pitching well.
2: Yeah, but let him fail here. Let him fail in the big league. Let him fail here and learn in the big.
0: I would hold off with Jonatung. You want to bring up Jonathan Santucci? You can do that one. But at him as well, he's 0-5, 4.45 ERA this year for Binghamton in Double A. So he's also not having a great minor league season.
2: What about the kid Reimer? Is he ready?
0: Jacob Reimer is the first baseman, third baseman. Right now in Double A, he's batting 200. He's not ready.
2: Oh, so he's not ready either?
0: No.
2: All right.
0: I'm with you on Ryan Clifford. He hit another home run. You could put Vientos in a DH spot, let Clifford play first base, and let's go.
2: Giants Commanders is going to be better next year.
0: Oh, man, are we really doing this right now?
2: Listen, the schedule just came out.
0: So I had somebody on social media, and thanks for the call, Jacob. I answered a question. I'm not avoiding it. I'll answer it. I had somebody on social media say, I'm a fan of Al's, but come on. I don't want to hear him. It's a New York sports station. I don't want to hear him talk Commanders. Well, did you pay attention? Because the last three seasons, when I've said your Giants win total, you guys thought I was being a troll. And I said, take the under. Was I right 3 years in a row? Yes, I was. Now, I think Giant fans are prematurely going crazy talking about this upcoming Giant team. I understand the excitement with the coach. But again, can I see Jackson Dart play a whole season? Can I see Cam Scatterboo play a whole season? Can I see what this offense is going to look like if Malik Nabers is not ready week one? Can I see what this defense looks like without Dexter Lawrence before we say we're getting 11, 12 wins? Like I saw this this week. I forgot who made the comments. I can see this team winning 11, 12 games. Can they win 8 games first? Now, who's going to be better? The Commanders or the Giants? Well, you know what I'm going to say. I love Sonny Styles on Washington. I am so glad he fell to Washington. He's a freak athlete. And what's been missing from Washington, and he still might bring back Bobby Wagner, is a linebacker who can go sideline to sideline with no problem. A defensive captain. I love what they did in the draft as well, with limited picks. All I hope for is not the Eagles or the Cowboys. How about that? But who I think is going to be better? I think Washington's going to be better because I think they're making the playoffs. I think they are. Jaden Daniels, can he have a full healthy season? He did year one, and the schedule was tough to start the season for Washington in their schedule. But the Giants schedule, we'll go over a little later. I have my wins or losses, early predictions. Same thing for the Jets. So stay tuned for that. Don't worry. Jacob, I answered your question. I think Washington's making the playoffs. And that's just not my fandom. And it's an if, because we saw last year Jaden Daniels missed time. He stays out the whole season. They're going to the playoffs. Go look at their record when he's on the field and when he's not on the field. When the team scores 24 points, allows 24 points or less, what their record is with Jaden Daniels. It's unbelievable. So that's why I have the confidence that I do in my team. I want to see what happens when the Giants are playing and they don't let Jackson Dart run all over the place, how he handles the defenses that he's going against. Can he get it done in the pocket consistently? Can he make those deep throws consistently? That's what I want to see from him before I say, you know what? He's arrived. Because I like Jackson Dart as a player. I love his moxie, his toughness, his no fear. But that's also his biggest enemy, is not knowing when to slide, not knowing when to live for another play. Because with no Jackson Dart, same thing for my team. No Jackson Dart, no Jaden Daniels. There's no hope for the team. Let's go to Eddie in Mohegan Lake. You're on the fan.
3: Hey, Al. How you feeling today?
0: What's going on, Eddie? What's going on with you?
3: I had the weirdest dream I just woke up before.
0: Uh-oh. Is it PG?
3: I had a dream. Yeah, it's cool.
0: Okay.
3: I met Edwin Diaz and we were having a dinner. He was having steak, right? And you know what he said to me?
0: I tell you what he said. He said a cockfight.
3: Yeah, he said it tastes like chicken.
0: Oh, man.
3: I went, what? How did this come about?
0: Did Edwin Diaz know that cockfighting's been banned in PR since 2019? He's in so much trouble right now, and MLB needs to drop the hammer on him. And you know what? You're injured. You're promoting this damn cockfighting in a Dodger suit. It would have been so Mets, but guess what? He's not a Met.
3: Thinking about those. And then the chickens were in the background, and they had a sign, eat more meat.
0: Oh, man.
3: What a messed up dream, dude. I thought I'd share that with you.
0: Oh, man. The story, I thought it was fake. I thought the story was fake because I saw Fox News, so I thought it was fake. And it turns out that the story was real. And Edwin Diaz, again, with his comments, is talking about how, you know, cockfighting, it's in his home. It's a home arena for him. And
3: he's an idiot.
0: You're a Dodger now. Not the Mets' problem.
3: Right. You know, and I said to myself, thank God we bit the bullet and got rid of him. You know what I mean? In sort of way, you know? Why is it? I mean, it works out, you know? Stearns is lucky.
0: Illegal cockfighting ring in Puerto Rico. This idiot thought it was legal. Still legal. And it hasn't been since 2019.
3: Yeah. I mean, it's still an animal, dude. I know. I was thinking of chicken wings floating around in my head.
0: Unbelievable, man. Unbelievable. Oh, well, it's the Dodgers' problem now.
3: Yeah, absolutely. I figured I'd share that with you, dude. And go Knicks, man.
0: Oh, man, I can't wait to get this started.
3: Yeah.
0: I can't wait to. Yeah. I was happy with the rest, so I'm not complaining about that. But right now, knowing that, okay, game seven is tonight, and it's right around the corner finally, I'm pumped up for it. I wanted the Knicks to get all the rest that they got. Whether it was six games, seven games, I just wanted to get there. When Cleveland won game four, that's all I needed, because that means the one team, whoever they played, was only going to get one day's rest. And that's all I cared about, the other team having one day's rest. I don't give a crap that they're going to be at a disadvantage. Not my problem, because as a Knicks fan for how many years, bad luck, I don't care. It's about time we get some good luck.
3: I was too young for the other teams, really. I remember it. But if they win it, I'm set in life, you know, because all my teams have won.
0: Yeah,
3: you know?
0: Same thing for me. If the Knicks win a championship, I could die a happy man. Like I said, I'll scale the Empire State Building. And if that's the end for me, I go out literally on a high note.
3: Yeah, I mean, what else can they do after that? Heaven don't want me and
0: hell don't want me. Don't sell yourself short.
3: No, I did. The devil didn't want me.
0: Oh, man. So you're somebody without a home right now in the afterlife.
3: Yeah, I know.
0: Oh, man, Eddie. Who'd you piss off?
3: Oh, my God. I don't know, but I pissed a lot of people off in my days.
0: You and me both.
3: Yeah, who cares?
0: Screw them all. You're born by yourself, butt naked into the world, and you die by yourself when somebody picks your clothing out. There you go.
3: Yeah, we are what we have now, so back off, you know.
0: There you go, Eddie. Thanks for the call, as always.
3: You too, brother.
0: All right, thank you. Number to join, 888-808-1019. More calls after the break. I'll send you on the Fan back after this.
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0: Nah, let's go to Fred Newton. You're on the Fan.
1: Hey, how you doing, Al?
2: What's up, Fred?
1: I'm just coming back from the Mets game, and
2: you're still on the road?
1: Yeah, you know, and there's so much freaking traffic.
2: Oh,
1: and my buddy was falling asleep. I was falling asleep. We took a nap for about an hour.
2: All right, smart things.
1: But you know what? I want to talk about the Mets.
2: Sure.
1: I've been a Mets fan for 56 years. And we swept Detroit, and now we split with the Yankees. If we can win tomorrow, we're winning 5 out of 6. And you know, killed me is we let Alonso go, but I'm still hurting about that. Like
2: I understand that, but we got to move on from that. We have to.
1: It's a knife in my chest, but I don't know. Polanco, you know, he's like useless. I don't know what the hell they're going to do with him. But you know, I don't think the Mets are going to make the playoffs, but I think they're like an 82-80 game. And, you know, I've been through so many last place Mets teams. So, you know, if they're 500, it's a winning thing for me. I mean, there's a possibility they could win 85 and maybe sneak in the playoffs.
2: Fred, we got to get to 500 first before we talk playoffs.
1: Yeah. No, I don't think they're making a playoffs. But I just want to, I just want to enjoy them. It's like I said, I've been a Mets fan for 56 years, so I just love them. My brother started me out, and they started following Mets at 69. I didn't know what the hell was going on. And then the next year in 70, I started following the Mets. You know, and I loved the Mets my whole life, you know. And I'm a Giant fan. But I'm not a really big football fan.
2: Mm-hmm.
1: You know, I like the Nets and the Knicks, but I'm not a big basketball guy. But I just...
2: Did you just say you like the Nets?
1: Yeah, I like the Nets.
2: Listen, you got enough pain with the Mets. Get rid of the Nets. The Knicks are fine. Get rid of the Nets.
1: Oh, well, you know, I'm not a big fan. So it's like, remember they had Kevin Durant?
2: Yeah, and I knew it was going to flop. I got my two Net fans, the two of the nine that are in this world, they can tell you when they got them. I said they wouldn't even make the conference finals with those guys, let alone win the finals. They didn't make the conference finals.
1: Yeah, well, I'm here to talk about baseball. I'm not a big football, basketball, but
2: all right.
1: I'm positive. I think the Mets could have, you could be looking at a last place season, but I think they're going to turn around. You know, like I said, they go with 81-81 or 82-80.
2: I get it, Fred. Thanks for the call, and drive safely and stay awake. Stop at a Wawa or stop at a 7-Eleven or stop some Dunkin' Donuts. 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Stop at Dunkin' Donuts. Look at that. The Mets in May are 9-5. 9-5. It's better than 5-9. And if they could beat the Yankees, they win another series. So that's 4 out of 6 series in May they've won. Then they can start making up ground versus the Nationals and the Marlins 6 games away. But for me to buy 100% in that, hey, this team, get to 500. Close to 500, I'll start to buy in. Get to 500, I'll buy in. And I have fun. I'll join the party. All I say is, thank God for the Knicks. Let's go to Nathan in Long Beach. You're on the Fan.
3: Hey, how are you?
2: What's up, Nathan?
3: I'm good. So I was watching the Subway Series, and I was thinking, like, I wonder what Al's going to say about this. And I think, Al, something they should be talking about is how the Yankees are missing Gary Sanchez.
2: Gary Sanchez? I mean, Gary Sanchez has been in the Yankees in 20 years. 20 years. And I know a lot of people thought, especially Yankee fans, I was going to come up here and start tooting my horn. Then that's woohoo. No. No. You know, my man Positive Jeff said it felt good to be the big brother for once. I don't do that either. And I love Jeff. I don't do that either. I don't care about the Yankees unless we play them, like, in terms of, like, wanting to go back and forth, unless we play them. And in the offseason, when we're trying to get free agents at the same time, all of us, Mets and Yankees competing for guys. But this was more, last night's game was more about the Yankees than the Mets. Yes, the Mets won. It's good. They have a chance to win another series. But it was about the Yankees going 3-for-15 and leaving, again, a continent of base runners on. And then when you were up, down 6-3, bases loaded, the Mets were handing you the game. Here you go. Take it, junkies. And Luke Weaver comes in, strikeout, ground ball, and gets out of it. That was the game. The Mets did everything in their power to give that away. And another story was the Carlos Rodon start. It was horrendous. What, was he had 70-something pitches in three innings? It was horrendous. Now, on the Gerrit Cole front, in the minor leagues in his start yesterday, he threw close to 100 miles per hour, 99.7, I think it was, something like that. So about 100 miles per hour a couple times. He said the ball feels electric coming out of his arm, out of his hands, I should say. And he's right around the corner to join this rotation. Let's go to Nacho in Bergen County on the Fan.
4: Hey, what's going on?
2: What up, Nacho?
4: Hey, I just got a few things I want to talk. I want to talk about the Mets here.
2: Sure.
4: I like Bench. Bench, he looks good out there.
2: I like Bench as well.
4: He went 3-for-4, Jay, good. I like Ewing. He looks good. Very, very, how do you say?
2: Poised.
4: Like his at-bats are good.
2: Poised at-bats.
4: Taking good pitches.
2: Yeah.
4: But what I'm saying is that, listen, I don't know if this guy Fred that called me for, I don't know if we're watching the same team. I mean, talking about the playoffs or winning this guy, I don't think the Mets even make it to 500 this year. I think the best plan is this, Al. You get rid of some of these guys. You get rid of Peralta. Get a trade. Bring in some young guys in because we lost young guys for that guy. Get rid of Peralta. See what you could do for Lindor. Rebuild. Look, but what I mean is see if you could get something for him. Get some prospects, right? Bring them up and let the young guys play. This is how we got to do it, okay? Because these guys that Stearns has brought in, and the fact is that Cohen isn't going to get rid of Stearns. The guys that Stearns has brought in has not worked. And so we got to figure out something else. Apparently, we've been told this that we have one of the best farm systems in the league. All right, let the young guys come up and let them play. We've already seen it with Bench. Bench has been good. Ewing looks good. You know what I mean? And look, and another thing that they said about Alonso, if you look at Alonso's stats and you compare it to a guy like Vientos, who Vientos has not been good, but if you compare his stats to Pete Alonso, everybody... Yeah. And so we're talking here about Alonso like as if he's like the next coming of I don't know who. Nah, I mean, forget about Alonso. This we got to move on.
2: Been there, done that.
4: If we want this franchise to go anywhere, we got to move on. We got to let the young guys come up, let them play. Forget about these signings that Stearns has made, okay? Bichette has been, he's been horrible. Polanco's a disaster. Peralta hasn't lived up to it. We got Clay Holmes, who arguably was probably, in my opinion, the best acquisition.
2: He was the best. Yeah,
4: he was, and now he's injured. So now you gotta change the direction of the organization. You know what I mean? Let's see. Let these guys come up. We got a lot of good players down there. Let them come up. You know, build around Juan Soto. We got Juan Soto for a reason. He's gonna be here for a while. Let the young guys come. Juan Soto, I like what he said the other day in his interview. Look, I looked at the farm system. That was one of the big reasons why I decided to come here.
2: Nacho, thanks for the call. He said that as well at the presser, and people didn't believe him. Yes, he got a lot of money for the Mets, but let's not forget, there was a team that offered him more than the Mets. We don't know who that team was. Maybe we'll find out when he's retired. He'll say who it was. But he was offered more than he was offered from the Mets. Now, I'm not trading Lindor. Who's playing shortstop? Pena's not ready. Mitch Voit is not the answer. If there's going to be a time you trade Lindor or cross that bridge, it's closer to... Because if Pena is the next guy to play short, and he's in single A right now, he's been killing it. It would be like 2028, 2029. And Francisco Lindor is the second best shortstop in baseball. He's the best shortstop in the National League. I know you're going to say, well, Ellie De La Cruz. Okay, well, Francisco Lindor has done it more on a consistent basis. And the guy's always available. Yes, he finally got hurt. He's missing time. He's chomping at the bit to get back out there. And I'm not just saying that as a Francisco Lindor fan and supporter. I'm not trading him. The Mets are better with him than without him. You say, well, we lost young pieces for Peralta. Who, Jet Williams is batting 100 or whatever he's doing? And Brandon Sproat stinks right now for the Brewers? What I am and agree with you on, Nacho, is if they're out of it, and Freddie Peralta wants to be a long-term, he ain't stupid, the money's here. You could trade a Freddie Peralta to get prospects if you're out of it. But we'll cross that bridge when we get there. Right now, the Mets are playing good baseball. Get close to 500. I'll start to believe again and get to 500, and I'll buy in, and let's have a great season. Let's enjoy the rest of the season. I know it's wishful thinking. I just, again, thank God for the Knicks. 888-808-1019, Al Cintron on the Fan, back after this.
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0: 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You can find me on social media at the AOL NYC. Let's go to Tony Montreal. You're on the Fan.
1: How you doing, brother?
0: What's up, Tony?
1: Hey, man, how you doing? We got kicked tonight, man. Montreal got smashed, but I didn't want to talk about that. I want to talk about Anthony Edwards. I want to ask you something. I would like to know if what you would think if Walt Frazier went down to, let's say, Boston bench with 8 minutes left in the game back in the 70s, or Michael Jordan went down to, let's say, the L.A. bench to congratulate Magic and all the boys. Like, I didn't understand
0: Here, but you brought it up. A caller brought it up earlier. I was going to wait, but here it is. It was weak. 8 minutes left in the game.
1: Very weak.
0: The game wasn't over. Go be with your team. At the buzzer, when the buzzer goes off, then you go there and shake the hands and congratulate the team. At that moment, sit on the bench, take your L like a man, and then when the game's over, you can do all that. But that was just weak sauce by Anthony Edwards. It's not a good look.
1: But what was he trying to prove by that? Like what? Like you just said, would Mark Messier go down to the opposing bench, cross the ice, and shake everybody's hand?
0: I honestly think he thought he wasn't doing something wrong. But the problem is, there's still a game going on.
1: Nada.
0: Like you walked
1: What's
0: off
1: that?
0: Your you walked off your bench to go to the other team's bench, and they're in a huddle, still locked in despite kicking your ass, and you're giving everybody pounds with 8 minutes left. I would have looked at it like, are you crazy?
1: So my thing is, if this guy was in an NHL hockey room tonight, and let's say the Hurricanes lost to, I don't know,
0: Tony,
1: Boston
0: forget
1: Bruins.
0: That, Tony. If he played in New York, he'd be crucified.
1: Exactly. Like, that's why when I watch Brunson the other night, when I watch him and those starting five, it's like a glove. They're like five fingers, man. They're playing. I don't know. I've never seen a team. You know, I watched basketball college level when I was in the U.S., and I watched a number of teams. But when I watch Brunson, he's a leader. I would never see Brunson cross the floor to give anyone kudos and high fives. No way. And that five, you know what? I think they're going to kick real rear end if they hit anybody. And I hope they play whoever and run them right into the ground like they did to Philly. Like, I love that team, man. I love Brunson because I tell you one thing. He's a real leader. He's tough. And he looks, like I told you a million times, he looks like a hockey player that's playing basketball. And if that guy could put on skates, I would have put him on the Montreal Canadiens tonight. We would not have lost. Because Brunson doesn't want to lose. New York doesn't want to lose. Guys like you don't want to lose. And you know what? Kudos to what you're saying. But I'll tell you one thing. The Mets, and I'm going to segue to the Mets. The Mets want to win. And I would never get rid of Lindor. Like you just said, Lindor is Brunson. And I agree with you. Who cares if he's second or first best in the league? You can't get rid of a guy like that. You could never get rid of Brunson. If you want to win, you got guys that have to have heart, that want to win all the time under every certain. That's why Anthony Edwards, I don't care how good he is, I would never take that guy on my team. Never. I don't care. That's how can he not understand that selfish move that he made, leaving his own players behind? While they're still trying to win, whether you're down 30, 40, or 50, you sit on the bench and you take it like a man. And at the end of the game, you want to be a diplomat and say, kudos, kudos, kudos, and good to you, good, great. But the way I look at it, he's like, hey, I'm a free agent, boys. I'd like to play with you next year. Think of me. I'm a good guy. I don't like that, man. I don't like it at all. And you know, Al, I wanted your opinion. I got it.
0: Yeah. Thanks for the call, Tony. It's weak. There's plenty of time to shake hands and exchange jerseys and post selfies. And after the game, when the game's over, when there's zeros across the clock. Instead, eight minutes left in the game. You get your ass kicked. You're getting embarrassed. And you go shake their hands. What was the point of that? I'm sure in his head he thought he was doing something that was good. It wasn't wrong in his head. But it's just not a good look. It's weak. If I was his teammate, not named Julius Randle, because you had a horrible game again, I'd be looking at this dude like, what are you doing? What are you doing? It's just not a good look. You know, I was taking a nap, and I woke up to that news, and I was like, am I still sleeping? Did this really happen in an NBA playoff game? Then when a guy mid-game, or 8 minutes left in the fourth quarter, excuse me, and you go shake the opponent's hands, and the game's not even over yet? Well, it's over by score, but time-wise, it's not over? Just not a good look for Ant-Man. And there's been some things with him over his career. This is just not a good look at all. Not at all. And if he played for the Knicks, and that happened as a New York Knick, imagine Jalen Brunson. They're playing the Pacers last year. Game 7, 8 minutes on the clock. And he goes over to Pacers bench, start shaking their hands. And we all love Jalen Brunson, just as I'm sure the Minnesota Timberwolves love Anthony Edwards. If Jalen Brunson did that, all hell would break loose. Get him out of here. He's soft. He's weak. That's a weak mentality. Who does that? We'd be saying all of that. Again, thank God it's not our problem. Now, something happened at Citi Field to me Friday. And I said I would share this story because it's unreal. And I have to make sure I don't say the names to protect people. I'm gonna do it real quick. So yesterday, I forgot what inning it was. I go to go get something to eat. I went to go get a knish. The kosher stand was closed. So I said, you know what? Let me take a walk to the Coca-Cola porch. Let me go see what they got in that food truck over there. So I go, and I see they're having tacos. I said, no, I'm good. I don't need the runs here at Citi Field. I'm good. So I go to the Goya line to get some nachos, $19 for nachos. And I say, no, I'm good. So I get off the line, and I see this guy with a Met hat and a Puerto Rican flag on the side. And I said to him, mira, Boricua. And then he says to me in Spanish, you know, are you from the island or here? And I said, from here. And I, you know, tap my chest, said, let's go Mets. And I walk. I go back to my seat. As I'm walking to the seat, somebody shouts out, Cintrón! And I turn and look, and he says to me, I was hoping to run into you here. You know, I'm from San Antonio, but I used to live up here. I was hoping to run into you. I follow you on social media. You know, I just want to say, I love what you're doing. I listen to you when I'm getting ready in the mornings. You know, my wife has no choice but to listen to you as well because the station's really loud while I'm getting ready for work. So we start talking, and, you know, his wife is there. She comes over. We all talk. We're having a good chat. So he shares his story with me, how he just reunited with his sister after 58 years of being apart. Didn't know. DNA test proved that they're brother and sister. And I'm not going to say names or get into the logistics of it. And, you know, he shared that story with me. And then he shows me a picture of a woman and the fella. Now, there was 40-some thousand people there. Remember how I told you I went to the Coca-Cola porch and I was getting nachos and I said, no, I got off the line. I said, mira, Borico, to this guy. It turns out that one guy is his brother. Out of everybody in Citi Field, that was his brother. So we were like, holy crap. And out of all the people here, that's my brother and blah, blah, blah. And he shares his story about reuniting with his sister. And the story started in 1989. His uncle was about to pass away in his deathbed. And his uncle said, make sure, you know, that you have the secret is you have a sister. He was told this in 1989. That he had a sister. And for him to share this story with me, and it was, he got emotional. I gave him a big hug. We talked. And this is the thing. Like, sports is sports. And I always say that I enjoy talking with you guys, connecting with you guys on and offline. But when the personal stuff that you share, because I've shared personal stuff too. But the personal stuff that you share with me, and you don't know me from a hole in the wall. You just made a connection with me on the radio. And I'm truly grateful for that. How fast I made a connection with a lot of you guys and girls out there. To share this story, get emotional, gave him a hug. His wife was amazing. You know, they help people themselves, that they see people less fortunate than them. They always give back because they remember where they came from. Genuinely good people. And he flew back to San Antonio. I know he's listening now. Genuinely good people. And I don't want to say names because you don't know who's listening. Then all of a sudden, all hell breaks loose. And I'm not trying to destroy families or nothing like that. I said I would share the story without mentioning names. Because I honestly speaking, for three innings, I spoke with him and his wife. And they insisted, come on, we're going to get you some. I said, I don't want anything. Come on, let's get you some. I do not want anything. Come on, let's go get you some. I said, all right, I'll take a drink. I'm not going to say the name because sponsorship stuff, I don't want to get in trouble. I really only drink one drink. There's two drinks I drink at City Field. There's half and half of something, and I enjoy it. And am I allowed to say it? Yeah, it's a drink. Yeah. No, it's an Arnold Palmer. It's a half and half. It's like, yeah, I drink that at City Field because I hate beer. This is a iced tea with vodka in it, I believe. Or I drink the frozen drinks, which, by the way, Mets fans, you can get it not in a bat anymore. So, Steve Cohen, thank you for listening. Because opening week, Evan posted the picture drinking his frozen drink that I bought for him in a bat. It's $90,000 in a plastic cup. It's about 20-something bucks. And my whole argument was, who wants 9,000 bats? Like, who wants to keep buying his drink for the stupid bat? One drink or two drinks, the bat, whoop-de-doo, take it home. Who wants all these bats? And who wants to pay that price for that? And then when I went to get the drink, they told me at City Field, we don't do that this year. And I'm like, oh, you're lying to me because I got it opening week. Well, we don't do that this year. Yeah, you did. And I have pictures to prove it, schmucks. So I went on the air and I said something about it, and now it's back. So you're welcome, Mets fans. You don't have to pay for that stupid bat, especially if you already have one or two that you took home as a souvenir, which is useless, just going to sit there in the cabinets where we're collecting dust. But I thought it was crazy when I had the drink early in the year in a plastic cup, bucket, excuse me. And then you could drink it and dump it. I know you could throw out the bat, but you feel obligated to take the bat home, especially the same thing with the nachos and the helmet. It's a crazy amount of money for the nachos and the helmet, but most of the time, you take the helmet home. I have one. I'm not the only one. I have one nacho helmet. But I'll never order that again. It's a lot. I mean, it is. I'm not going to say get your money's worth because it's expensive. But you get a good amount in the helmet. But shout out to Steve Cohen for bringing back the frozen drink in the

0: up, and this girl looks at me and she goes, I know you. You're on the radio. And I nodded my head. I'm like, yeah. She's like, holy crap. I saw the orange and blue gear. And I'm like, I took a stab in the dark and I turned around and it's you. And she said she's a big fan. She listened to the show. She goes, hi, I'm such and such. And I say my whole name. And she goes, I was going to say Al. I'm like, no, I'm Alvin. Nice to meet you. My friends are Met fans. They're going to go crazy when I tell them that I made blah, blah, blah, blah. It happened in my neighborhood. And that's been my biggest fear, that somebody would notice me on the block that I live on. So it's happened. It finally happened. But she was super nice, super cool. I'm never big league anybody. I'm grateful for anybody. If you recognize me, great. And we can talk and talk sports, talk life, talk whatever. Like, I'm an open book. And I'm always going to be here for you guys. And the guy that I met that was telling me his story about his family, he kept saying to me, I'm a nobody, you're somebody. I told his wife, do me a favor. Make sure he never says he's nobody again, because he's somebody, to someone. Especially to his wife. And he goes, you know what? You're right. I never looked at it that way. So you're never a nobody. Just someone to someone. You mean something to somebody, at least one person in this world. So you're never a nobody. And I made this connection. I gave him my number. He texted me the whole story. I don't want to say all the details, because then whoever's listening, maybe they don't want to know this. They don't want their story out there. So I said I'd share a little bit in pieces. But it was, I had goosebumps. I got teary-eyed. He cried. I gave both of them a hug. It was an amazing story that they shared with me at City Field yesterday. So I'm grateful, for the connection I made and for the support. And his wife says to me, I say, you listen to me? She goes, yeah, I have no choice. The radio is loud when my husband's getting ready for work. So I have no choice but to listen to you. But I'm a fan as well. So thank you for that. You know who you are out there. 888-808-101. Let's go to Murphy in Jackson Heights. You're on the fan.
1: How you doing? What's up, Murphy? Nice story about those people, you know?
0: It was crazy. I was not expecting that to happen.
1: Sometimes I can feel like nobody, but do me a favor. Don't tell anybody, you know?
0: No, it's not that. I understand, but you don't realize, you know, whether you're a regular Joe Schmo or somebody on TV or whatever, you're somebody to someone.
1: Yeah, and you got a voice, and you never know what that can do for somebody, you know? Amen. You never know what your perspective can put somebody else's vision into. But real quick,
0: yeah.
1: I wanted to bust your chops about the situation of, Volpe's really winning this job, huh? You know? He's really slapping the leather off the
0: ball.
1: He got
0: five walks.
1: Five walks. Maybe a good time to have one of those would have come with the bases loaded. I don't know, but he's jumping all over the second pitch dead now, right?
0: Yeah.
1: He's trying to redeem himself with that. And
0: I'm rooting for the kid because he's dealt with a lot. But it's Caballero. You know, when Caballero comes back, whenever he's healthy, it's his job.
1: Well, you know, Aaron Boone. Aaron Boone / Aaron Cashman said it'd be his job. So.
0: Good
1: but,
0: point.
1: Just to piggyback on the Habs fan from north of the border up there, yeah. With the Anthony Edwards thing. Yeah, that's a little weak, man, you know? And I think part of that is also Anthony Edwards, like, putting himself in the frame a little bit, you know, almost like putting them over, like a Hulk Hogan coming out when Savage won his first belt, or you know what I mean? Like, I don't
0: Well, we know Hulk Hogan didn't like putting anybody over.
1: Yeah, but, you know, and when he finally had to do it, it's like he had to get a piece of that limelight with it or something. You know what I mean?
0: Yeah, like it took away from the Spurs kicking their ass. The story became about Anthony Edwards.
1: Bro, spin off. This is our thing. You know what I mean? Yep. Like, and not only that, and if you remember, when he beat Jokic, he tried to torn Jokic's building, and Jokic had to pull him up like, yo, man, calm down. I don't know if you remember that. Jokic had to tell him, easy, easy. Like, they were losing the game, man. They were knocking Denver out, and Jokic had to be like, have a little respect for, you know, the people who paid money in our building and everything like that. And I like Anthony Edwards a lot. I know he's had a lot of back and forth with Wembanyama. Maybe that's what it could have been about. Mm. You know, Wembanyama challenging him to that whole international, whatever they did with that All-Star game, you know what I mean? But, it was a little weak. But the hockey fan said, not for nothing, that's why after each hockey series, there is that designated time for them to do that. I feel like that's a big part of that, you know?
0: When it's over and done with, and thanks for the call, Murphy. When it's over and done with, then you shake the hands. 8 minutes left. I've never seen that in my life. Unless a player is ejected. Unless a player is ejected, and I can't think of the guy. It's probably Dennis Rodman.

0: Unless the play's ejected in a playoff game where they go give their props. I think it happened. Hold on one second. Did it happen in back in the finals in the 80s when the Lakers beat the Pistons and then they somebody got ejected? I mean, I remember it from a highlight video. If you're out there and you remember this, if you're a diehard Laker fan, diehard Pistons fan, I think this happened with Bill Laimbeer and Magic Johnson. I could be wrong. I think it happened. I remember from a highlight video. But other than that, you have no reason to be shaking somebody's hand 8 minutes into the game. 8 minutes left of the game. It's weak. And again, if Jalen Brunson did that, he'd be destroyed. Speaking of the Timberwolves, you know, a lot of people called up these airwaves and said, I hate the trade for Karl-Anthony Towns. Why did we trade Julius Randle? Why did we trade Dante DiVincenzo? This team is worse now. Like, there's no toughness. There's no this. Well, what happened with Julius Randle in the playoffs for the Timberwolves? The last two games. This whole series. But the last two games. Well, let's pull up the box score. For both the last games where they got smoked out, both games. So here it is. Timberwolves, game five, when they lost 126-97. What was Julius Randle's box score? 17 points, 10 rebounds. Okay, I'll give them that. But they got their asses kicked. Anthony Edwards, 20 points. The rest of the team, thanks for showing up. God bless. That was game five. Now look at game six. Julius Randle, an elimination game. And I will forever be grateful to Julius Randle for starting this whole Knick turnaround. He was the first one to sign the dotted line when other superstars, Randle not a superstar, but when other players, star players, superstar players, wanted no part of New York, Kevin Durant. No part of the Knicks, Kevin Durant. 3 points. One fade from the field, minus 34. The game two loss. Julius Randle, when they got lost, 133-95. 12 points, minus 26. Julius Randle, in big spots, was a no-show. When the Timberwolves needed him most. Now, it doesn't help the other center who's got zero offensive game. It might be the most overrated defensive player of the year in the history of the NBA. He had no points, three rebounds, game six. That's Rudy Gobert. Game five, 4 points, five rebounds. Game three, 13 points, 7 rebounds. Okay, and they lost that game. Game 4. 11 points, 13 rebounds. Okay. Game 1, when the Timberwolves won. I think he played well that game too. Well, 7 points, 10 rebounds. But when you're offensively challenged, you need your other guys to step up. And a lot of you people called the radio station saying you hated the trade. Not me. The same people called the radio station hating the OG Anunoby trade. Not me. And here we are, the New York Knicks, in the conference finals back-to-back years. And Karl-Anthony Towns, 3 years in a row in the conference finals. Hopefully the Knicks can finish the job. Let's go to Peter Manhattan. You're on the fan.
1: How you doing, Al? Great story. Al, love your show, as always.
0: Thanks,
1: I hope
0: Peter.
1: You're doing well.
0: Thank you.
1: Al, just a few things. Just
0: sure.
1: A little history. So if you go with Detroit, so if you go back, I believe it was 89, Detroit finally beat the Boston to get to the championship. So as McHale was walking off the court, I mean, he wanted nothing to do with Detroit. Isaiah Thomas intercepted
0: him. Oh, that's the one. Okay. So I knew it was. They shook hands when the game was still going on. Correct?
1: No. It was over. But McHale wanted nothing to do with Isaiah Thomas. So it looked like he was being a nice guy, you know. But the thing maybe you're thinking about, if you fast forward a few years later when Jordan finally beat Detroit. Detroit beat him like consecutive years. They just walked off the court.
0: Yeah, with no time left. I'm not thinking about that one. There was a highlight. I think it's McHale. He gave a pound because they had a hatred for L.A., correct?
1: Yeah. They hated
0: That's what I'm thinking of. Okay. That's what I'm thinking of.
1: Right, right. And then even during his documentary, he said, now, the repercussions of that, Al, was Isaiah Thomas was not part of the Olympic team.
0: Yeah, I think it was stupid of Michael Jordan. Yeah. I think it was petty.
1: Right, right. Al, do you know what I also wanted to ask you? So the Knicks have 1 week off. So your experience, I mean, I don't know the answer. Is it better to have time off or to play on? So in other words, let's say whoever wins tomorrow, Detroit, Cleveland. Who's in a better position Tuesday? Is it going to be the Knicks who had a week off or is it Detroit?
0: The Knicks. Just look at the 76ers series. A game seven emotional series. No, 1 day off and the Knicks smacked them.
1: All right.
0: And Peter, the other thing is you have more experience than me. You've been around longer than me. But the other thing I will say is OG Anunoby's injury. He needs the time in the world to be healthy. Whether he's going to be guarding James Harden, Donovan Mitchell, or Cade Cunningham, we need him close to healthy as possible. And having this time off is beneficial for the Knicks.
1: Al, that's why. Yes, you're the expert. Anyway, Al.
0: I'm just on the radio.
1: Al, no, you're great, Al. So I love you. Al, just as a funny story.
0: Yeah, go ahead.
1: You know, I used to have a job. I tried to be a nobody, but I couldn't get away. And you know, I really tried to be a nobody because the more people knew me, the more work I had to do. So sometimes you try to be a nobody.
0: Well, in the workplace, depending how big the how many workers were there?
1: Oh, I was a professor at the time. So, yeah, you know, my department was about 30 people. So every time somebody saw me, they tried to get me to do extra work. So I went like 2 years escaping everybody. And, you know, people say, well, we don't see you. I go, yeah, I want to be a nobody here. So that was my goal there. You know, what can I tell you?
0: My property is a small property. But at the end of the day, I really don't care anymore like I used to at the hotel. I hate to say it because the staff, especially the housekeeping department, is a bunch of ungrateful, lying sons of you-know-what.
1: You would tell me, because you were saying, I remember you were recalling, you have one guy who said that takes like 20 minutes off an hour. So what can I tell you?
0: They complain more than anybody in the hotel. It's just a headache after headache. And I used to help them. I used to have my regular guests that would tip them leave envelopes to give.
1: Really?
0: To,
1: wow.
0: Yeah, but that would leave envelopes for me to give to them.
1: Wow.
0: So,
1: I
0: could have taken that money, but I didn't.
1: Exactly.
0: I handed it to them, and then it turns out they still accuse me of stealing, and I would never steal money.
1: But, Al, on the good side, this way you're doing well, Al. So that's what you have to look at.
0: Thank you. I appreciate that. Yeah, they're a bunch of miserable sons of you-know-what. So.
1: Yeah. Al, great stories. Love your show, as always,
0: thanks,
1: and you
0: Peter.
1: Be well, Al. Thanks for your time. Thank you so much.
0: Thank you. I appreciate it. Let's go, Knicks. The housekeeping department at my hotel. So I almost got, you know what? I'll share the story. It was almost fight night in the break room. I'll share the story after the break. 888-808-1019, Al Cintron, the Fan. Back after this.
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0: 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Elmo Rodriguez slots in for the injured Max Fried, and he'll take on Freddy Peralta. 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Let's go to Stuart in Brooklyn. You're on the Fan.
1: Good morning, sir.
0: Morning.
1: Hey, I got a deadline to take these clowns out of here.
0: Who?
1: Put them down and take. You know which clowns I'm talking about, right?
0: No!
1: Stinky, Steinbrenner, Cashman, and Boom. And David Stearns while we're at it.
0: Why? Give me reasons. Why?
1: Why? This. Carlos Rodon, please. He's going back to his form of 2023 where he didn't give us any length. And I know he's coming off injury, but you should be ready to rock and roll. And enough with this team.
0: His walks are alarming, but and I didn't like the fact that he had 70-something pitches pretty much after three innings. But, you know, he's just getting back. Talk to him after five starts. And I'm not the biggest Carlos Rodon fan.
1: You are not, and I know that for sure. You are not a fan of his at all. Nope. Neither am I. But you want to know what? We are in a little bit of a crisis mode right now.
0: Uh-oh. Call 911.
1: No, I told you I got the Bentley ready to go.
0: You got what?
1: Now it's a Bentley. A Bentley. Get changed out of here.
0: Oh.
1: I knew you like that. Oh! We're rolling tonight. I'm telling you, Al, this is frustrating. They're not hitting as well. You know, it's like they fell asleep again. I mean, what 99 is like sleeping now? Still sleeping? Not getting clutch hits? Come on, Mr. He's got to wake up.
0: Listen, you need everybody else to wake up, Stuart. I'm not going to put put this all on Aaron Judge. But, I mean, look at these shots. Hold on. Ben Rice has been fantastic. Aaron Judge, fantastic. Cody Bellinger, I think you can get better. You can get more from him. Jazz Chisholm's been a disaster.
1: You can get more from Judge.
0: Jazz Chisholm's been a... What more do you want from Aaron Judge, Stuart? The guy does everything.
1: 330.
0: He's 273. He'll be fine. Paul Goldschmidt.
1: Jazz Chisholm.
0: Yeah, he's been terrible.
1: Please, Jazz Chisholm. What about Austin Mills? Let's go.
0: Oh, he's been horrendous.
1: Horrendous. And what about? And do we have to see the savior at shortstop? Oh my God!
0: Who's going to play shortstop?
1: I would rather see Amir Rosario at short.
0: Well, not yesterday against the lefty. The Yankees knew that Peterson was coming in the second inning. That wasn't going to happen. Let's see what lineup they play later on today versus Freddy Peralta.
1: Yeah, but I would rather see Ahmed Rosario shortstop than Anthony Volpe until Tommy comes back. Until Caballero comes back. I don't want to see Volpe. Please, the other night he makes an error. Whoops.
0: You guys are done with Volpe, huh? Jeez.
1: What has he been? Tell me, what has he been? Except for his first year, we did pretty well. What has he been? And also those, oh my God, he's a good defensive catcher, but can he hit? Please make contact. I mean, does he hit? Ow, he doesn't hit.
0: I got a funny one for you, Stuart. You ready for this one?
1: Go ahead.
0: Who the Yankees cut a little while ago to make space for, who was it, I think it was Spencer Jones or Jason Dominguez. Jason Dominguez. Who they cut? Randall Grichuk, right?
1: Yeah.
0: He went to the White Sox. You know what he's done for the White Sox?
1: Amazing.
0: 19 at-bats, 3 homers, 7 RBIs, batting .263, OPS over 1,000.
1: Typical Yankees. Typical Yankees.
0: Oh, no, they had to cut him, though. They had to cut him to make room for Dominguez. Dominguez got hurt. Spencer Jones is here. Spencer Jones has not done anything worthwhile. It's clear.
1: You know who Spencer Jones should talk to about swinging at that? Cody Bellinger. He should talk to Bellinger about learning how to swing the bat because his swing is so long. It takes 3 seconds to get into the zone.
0: It's a really, really long swing. He's going to have to cut down on that if he wants to be successful.
1: I mean, you know, his swing reminds me of Daryl Strawberry, except Daryl knew how to get through the zone.
0: Yeah, I can see that.
1: I mean, they say he's got power. Nah, you know, Daryl Strawberry has power. I mean, 1988, he hits the roof in Montreal. He hits the roof.
0: Oh, I know. I lived it. I know. That was my guy.
1: I lived it. Please.
0: That was my guy.
1: I was a Mets fan from 62 to the end of the 2000 World Series.
0: I know, Stuart, and thanks for the call. Aaron Judge is, come on. Aaron Judge is so, you need the other guys to step up. That's what you need. Like, enough's enough. Help him out. He's got 16 homers, 30 RBIs. The strikeouts, I can't stand, 57. But an OPS over 1,000, slugging 612, and he's batting 273. You need everyone else to step up. Trent Grisham. I know he's blue runners in scoring position. He's been okay, but he's batting 171 for the season. Jazz Chisholm, Mr. 50-50, not even close. If he's going for 50 strikeouts and 50 walks, that might happen. But other than that, he ain't no damn 50-50. That's not happening. Let's go to Ron the Story. You're on the Fan.
2: Hello.
0: What's up, Ron?
2: How you doing?
0: I'm good.
2: I'm feeling fine. I'm just calling you, man. I've been signing. Get the number from you for a long time. I've always listened to you. Mm. But every time you give the number, I'm not knocking nothing you do because I love everything that you say. Most of the time, you're right, too.
0: Thank you.
2: I'm a 72-year-old guy.
0: Okay.
2: You know, sometimes I tried to get this number so long so I could talk to you about the Knicks, but you tend sometimes to say it back, and you know,
0: you made me choke right now, Ron. That's the New Yorican in me. Like Puerto Ricans, we already speak fast, and then you add you add New York to it, and forget it. Sometimes I gotta slow down.
2: No, yeah, sometimes I say, "Well, that's all I want." I just called to tell you how much I admire you, man. About what you be saying, and most of the times, man, you know, 90%.
0: I know.
2: I can say 80% of the time you'd be right.
0: I know.
2: But here's what I want to talk to you about.
0: Sure.
2: This guy that the Knicks got rid of last year, that was the coach.
0: Tibbs.
2: You see how this guy Brown came in and started utilizing a bench, and the Knicks skyrocketed.
0: Ron, let's be fair. There's been a lot of bumps in the road, even though the Knicks had a better season this year than last year with Tibbs. It's been a lot of bumps in the road, but they're finally clicking at the right time.
2: That's true. But the point is, I see that he uses his bench a lot more than that other guy did. That guy used to wear out 5 guys.
0: Oh, I know, but this team has a deeper bench than last year's team.
2: But this is what the guy Brown did when he came in. He got on my bench.
0: Well, Rose did it. Leon Rose did it. And then Brown used it.
2: Well, I'm sure he had some words to say about it. You know, if I'm going to be the coach here, I want me a deep bench. You know, he had to say something.
0: The thing I'll give Mike Brown credit for.
2: He's a good coach, man. I didn't know he was going to be that good.
0: Well, what he did is that he made the adjustments, and it started when they were down 2-1 to the Hawks. I've said this a million times, but I'll say it again. McBride was having issues running the second unit, turning the ball over, not getting the ball across half court. He was struggling. So he put Jose Alvarado in that series. And I know everybody says Karl-Anthony Towns, his offensive, running the offense changed it. No. Jose Alvarado being brought into that series was a game changer for the Knicks as well.
2: Yeah, he's a good player. I like him.
0: He's a pain in the ass, and I love it.
2: I like him. Yeah, he is.
0: I'll say it. He's a pain in the ass, but I love it. He's on our team. I'll say it for you, Ron.
2: That's what I'm saying, man. Yes. You're all right. You speak your mind. Now, listen, man, I just called to say that and just to introduce myself to you, and I'm going to be calling back.
0: All right, Ron, you ready? You got a pen? Yeah. I'll say it slowly for you if you don't have it. Ready?
2: No, I got it.
0: Okay.
2: I didn't lock it in.
0: Okay.
2: I locked it in the
0: Thanks for the call. I'm just playing it safe because we looked at each other. We'll play it safe. Didn't mean to cut you off, Ron, but it sounded like you said something, and I had to play it safe. I don't need to get jumped for no damn fines. But, Ron, the number is 888-808-1019. So, I didn't know. Like, I know I say it fast, but I figured everybody knows the number by now. Then again, this is wrong for me to assume that because there's new people out there.
3: True.
0: Yeah. There's people who don't like to call in that they listen. And then there's people that they hear somebody they like and they call in for the first time. And I've had a bunch of those. And I'm grateful for those. First time, long time. When you listen to the station as a kid, you heard that, hey, Mike, how you doing? Oh, good. First time, long time. Okay. It's, you know, you heard that.
3: Yeah.
0: Back in the day. First time, long time. So I appreciate that. Now on the screen, does it say there first time?
3: No.
0: Okay.
3: No. The only thing that pops up is like
0: number of times they called.
3: Yeah, like it'll like if, you know, if you have something like if it pops up like all green, it's like, all right, they, you know, they're not like, you know, a bad caller or they,
0: I know there's the red one.
3: Yeah, there's the red one.
0: There's a lot of you guys in red, by the way.
3: Yeah, a lot of red. But, you know, that's just like, you know, oh, they called in, they last like 24 hours and stuff like that. But like, if it's all green, it's usually like, all right.
0: You're good to go.
3: Like, you know, it's just kind of like, all right. Like, you know.
0: Spit it out.
3: No, like all green's fine.
0: Okay.
3: Like, all green's good.
0: Like, so green's good, red's no.
3: Yeah.
0: Is there any other colors? It's just red and green.
3: There's green and red. There's yellow. I've seen yellow once or twice.
0: What does yellow mean?
3: I think yellow just means like you're just like not allowed to call in, like you shouldn't be like you're like a banned call.
0: Oh man!
3: So if you're yellow,
0: if you're yellow, you got to get a life. It's just sports.
3: Yeah, but like red can also mean like a couple of different things. It can be like, you know,
0: you just called the last show.
3: You just called. You cursed, or like, you know, or like a bad caller, or you get into fights with people, like that kind of stuff.
0: Get into fights. It's sports.
3: Well, you know, there's some people. Al, you know how it is.
0: I know, I'm just busting chops.
3: Like, it's just all about, like, oh, I just want to start an argument with you for the sake of
0: Brett
3: starting.
0: Long Island.
3: Yeah, like, I just want to start an argument with you
0: Brett
3: for the
0: Long
3: sake
0: Island.
3: Of, yeah, Brett Long Island. I want to start an argument with you for the sake of
0: Brett
3: starting.
0: Brett Long Island.
3: Brett Long Island. Just for the sake of starting an argument. So, yeah, it's that too, you know.
0: Yeah, there's the antagonizers, the ones who like to instigate and start fights and not talk facts. Listen, when... I'll be blunt. When Brett is normal and we can have normal discussions, it's good. But when you just say stuff just to say stuff, I'm done.
3: I will say, I love when Stu calls, Stu from Brooklyn calls, yeah. Because he only calls when the Yankees like lose a game.
0: That's not true. He calls me every show.
3: He calls, but like, I love when he just rants to me about
0: That's what you were talking to before.
3: Yeah, I
0: saw. I was wondering who it was.
3: He just rants to me like how like much he hates Steinbrenner and Judge or Boone and Ryan Cashman. He should get rid of everybody. And then I'm just like,
0: well,
3: all right.
0: Here's Stewart's outlet right now.
3: I get it.
0: Yeah, like, of course. I do too. But you just, listen, the Yankees are making the playoffs. If you want Boone gone, and I hate to say it, if you're not going to root against your team in the playoffs, but if they don't make the World Series, he's gone. Especially how weak the American League is right now. It's weak. It stinks across the board, the American League. It's terrible. I mean, do you fear the White Sox? They're above 500.
3: That's scary.
0: Do you fear the Guardians? You always beat them. The A's? They're new. You beat them too. And then the Rays. Do you fear the Rays? Like, the big bad Yankees, you fear the Rays? Come on. It's not the Blue Jays. It's not the Red Sox. It's not the Tigers with Skubal. It's not the Mariners and their loaded pitching staff. No. The teams I just named are the only teams in the American League over 500. The Rays, the Yankees, the Guardians, the White Sox, and the A's. It should be a cakewalk to the World Series for the Yanks. And if it's not, heads will roll. It's that simple. Let's go to Eddie and Rockland. Speaking of red, you're on the Fan.
4: Well, sometimes too. You know, Al.
0: What's up, Eddie?
4: I was on hold for 2 hours on C-Mac's show. You think he was doing that on purpose?
0: I don't know. Depends what the rack looks like. I've never worked with C-Mac, so I'm not going to... I don't know the way that goes with me.
4: So there's color-coded. That's why my calls don't get taken. That's why I don't hear Brett from Long Island on my Monocle show or anything.
0: No,
4: Let me ask you a professional question.
0: The name pops up on the screen. You know that. Your name and where you're calling from pops up automatically. It comes up.
4: Yeah, and when the last time you called pops up.
0: Yes, that's true.
4: I didn't know there was color-coded because I've been calling since Francesa back in, 99 and stuff like that. But
0: there's always been a color code. I just wanted to know what all it meant.
4: Let me tell you something.
0: Yeah,
4: when I called Mike and Chris, when Melusis took my calls, there was never an argument about the subject. There was never a conflict. There was your call got through, and whatever you kind of what you wanted to talk about, you got through. Now you got guys that are behind the scene that are dictating the shows. You got guys like you getting your jobs. You know, Sal's gone, Tierney's gone, but they keep the guys that are behind the screens that are the dead air. You know, that's what I don't understand. You get rid of the talent, but you keep the guys in the background are kind of like the dead air show guys that bring the show to the halt when they don't have nothing to say. So I don't understand that, but I want to talk about the Yankees.
0: Go ahead.
4: You know, Volpe, this Volpe thing is, if they can move Chaz to second, and he has, who do you think has
0: He's
4: a stronger
0: second.
4: Arm?
0: Chaz is at
4: who
0: do you second. Think?
4: I know that. Who do you think has a stronger arm, Volpe or Chaz?
0: Oh, Chaz does.
4: Right. So Chaz should be at shortstop, and Volpe should get some training at second. You know, he's a smaller guy.
0: And what do you do
4: he doesn't
0: Caballero?
4: Have the arm range.
0: What do you do
4: I think Volpe's a perfect second baseman, and Chaz should be
0: what do you do
4: slowly.
0: Eddie, what do you do with Caballero, who's playing well?
4: No. Chaz will take Volpe's spot of giving people break around the field. If it's second, if it's short,
0: so you want to make him the utility
4: third.
0: Man.
4: That's right.
0: Yeah, that's not going to fly. And thanks for the call. That's not going to fly. Now, as far as Eddie trashing a behind-the-scenes person that bring up to the show, I think it's a bunch of you-know-what. I'm going to say it. Because I enjoy working with... I deal with Fleeks for the most part because I've been doing overnights on the weekdays for the most part, and Fleeks is awesome. Now, I don't know what kind of beef some of you've had with other people here. I have a clean slate. I don't know what the track record is with people. I do know certain people for sure, Brad Long Island. I know that one, and I've had my issues with him too, and I know it's a shtick. But I don't bring him on anymore because when I have had him on and I tell him, bring something to the table, he's not bringing anything to the table. It's just, I want to fight. That's it. Now, if you bring something to the table and we argue over that, respectfully, that's not a problem. But when you call here and you can't admit when you're wrong, that's my biggest thing that bothers me. When you say something and then a season goes on and then it's proven that you're wrong and I was right, and then you want to speak over me, and then you get disconnected. If you're right and I'm wrong, I'll let you have your flowers. And I give flowers. I have no problem giving flowers to anyone if they were right about something. But also, own it when you're wrong. Own it when you're wrong. When I call you out on it and you're like, you try to talk off me, guess what's going to happen? Because I gave you a chance. I gave you a chance. And I don't yell at anybody. I don't. Maybe there's a handful of times I yelled. But guess what? I can yell with the best of them, too, if I have to. I choose not to. For now. And when the time comes, if it comes, guess what? I will yell. I don't want to, but if I have to, I will. And it's sports, man. It's sports. It's an escape from all the crap going on in this world. You look around, what's going on? You happy what's going on? No. So sports is an escape. That's what this is. It's always been an escape for everybody, whether you've listened from day one or just started listening to The Fan. It's an escape. It's fantasy land. It really is. Fantasy land. You get to vent and let out your frustration or gloat for 2-3 minutes, whatever it is, whatever time the host keeps you on. You get to have your say, and that's it. Then your friends go, oh, I heard you on the radio. Good. It's supposed to be fun. We can have debates and go back and forth. When you cross that line of being a jackass, then I have no time for that. Try your shtick with somebody else. Try your shtick with somebody else. 888-808-1019. Quick breakout central on The Fan. 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

0: 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Let's go to Justin in Floral Park. You on the fan?
1: Al, baby, how we doing?
0: What's up, Justin?
1: We ready? I think it's the Pistons, Al. I can't see Cleveland winning tonight. I really can't. Okay, they choked away the big chance the other night. James Harden. Did he even show up, Al?
0: Yeah, he didn't
1: have a It
0: was Donovan Mitchell that, you know, didn't do his part.
1: Yeah, but I'll tell you, this Harden, this is something about the guy. I just don't like him. Okay, I hated him when he was on the Nets. You know, they thought they were going to win something with him. I just think he's a compiler, like I told you last time.
0: Yeah,
1: you can't see them winning.
0: Yeah, but, Justin, you can't have 18. You're the star player. You can't have 18 points.
1: Oh, I agree.
0: You know,
1: I agree.
0: And a potential clincher.
1: Yes. I mean, I know there was, like, some sickness going on in the locker room or something.
0: They got the runs.
1: So,
0: they got the runs, yeah. They got the runs.
1: I mean, it's typical Cleveland, okay? Without LeBron, that team's the biggest loser city, along with my Buffalo Bills. But thankfully, my Sabres won yesterday, my adopted team, where they forced a Game 7 with Montreal.
0: Yeah,
1: they won
0: that
1: game.
0: They scored 8 goals, correct?
1: Yes, sir. Yes, sir. I'm telling you, I know you're not a big hockey guy, but you got to watch these playoffs, man. They're freaking awesome.
0: I watched some of the Vegas versus Anaheim the other night. I watched some of that, but it was 3-0 Vegas. I'm like, this is over.
1: Yeah. And, you know, ex-Ranger there, Tortorella, love the guy. They're apparently
0: Truba,
1: not talking to
0: Kreider,
1: the media.
0: They're there in Anaheim. Yeah.
1: That's going to be a great series, them in Colorado. And then, I mean, the Hurricanes haven't lost a game. They were 8-0 in the playoffs. It's unbelievable. So they get the winner of the Sabres, Montreal. So we'll see. Al, I told you about the Yanks. This rotation, he's hit a big hit now with Freed.
0: Yeah.
1: And Rondon, looks like Rondon, Al.
0: Yeah.
1: He's a stiff, okay? Never liked this guy. And I love how they're babying Cole now. They're saying 2 more starts. Al, can we just bring this guy up?
0: You'd rather be safe than sorry.
1: I mean, Al, I understand the American League is
0: exactly.
1: Like very
0: that
1: weak.
0: Buys you more time.
1: I understand, but yeah. Al, what caused the Yankees not to make the playoffs, go to the World Series last year?
0: They missed a
1: tiebreaker.
0: Yeah. And the Blue Jays owned them.
1: They're basically giving today's game away to you guys, throwing this other guy out.
0: No,
1: Elmo.
0: Don't say that, because they believe in Elmo Rodriguez.
1: He's not good.
0: Don't say he's 19 years old.
1: I understand that, but he shouldn't be pitching.
0: Who do you want to pitch? Jake Bird?
1: No, I want Garrett Cole to come up. Okay, he threw 77 pitches. This guy's a veteran.
0: He'll be ready to go in June. Don't worry about it. He'll be
1: here.
0: He'll be ready to go. Revved up. No restrictions. You know, he'll be ready to go.
1: This is what I don't like about the Boone era. Okay, there's no sense of urgency. And this is why this team hasn't won a championship. Okay, and they got the one World Series where they got embarrassed. I'm sorry. This is not the Yankees I grew up with. And I'm not looking for them to win 4 out of 5 like they did, okay, in my youth. But I'm looking to see them win at least one. I mean, Aaron Judge, like I told you, is going to go down as the best player never to win. I'm telling you. It's bad. I tell you, him and my boy Josh Allen could shake hands, man. It's very, very embarrassing, Al.
0: Well, before I let you go, what do you think about the Bills schedule?
1: Al,
0: what's your final prediction?
1: Oh, these first 4 games, Al. Oh, my God, they go 0-4.
0: No Tough way. Games. Really?
1: Al, they never win in Houston, Al. I'm already chalking that up as a loss. Now, I think they'll beat the Lions. But that's going to be a tough game.
0: All right, so opening night, they play
1: Texans.
0: Yeah.
1: Al, they never beat the Texans. And let me tell you something. Josh Allen get beat up, and then he's got to turn around in 4 days and play at home?
0: You said the first 4 games. The Patriots, they're not.
1: Yeah.
0: The Patriots.
1: I don't think so. I think the Patriots are going to take a step back.
0: I think they are as
1: well. Winning this division. But I'm just telling you, Al, I mean, on paper right now, it's...
0: All right, well, here's this. The Colts
1: should beat the Chargers.
0: The Colts come across the country for 1 p.m. start time, East Coast.
1: Yeah.
0: You know how that always goes.
1: Oh, yeah.
0: You got the Lions on Sunday night, tonight game to open up that building, 8:15
1: yes.
0: start.
1: Yes.
0: That the fans should be going crazy.
1: I want to tell you, nice. I got hosed in that, Al.
0: Oh, how?
1: Al, the prices, Al? Do you realize they had the top 5 prices in Buffalo's number 1 of the most expensive ticket?
0: Really?
1: Al, I paid $700 a ticket.
0: Oh, wow.
1: Yeah, and I had to do it. My daughter bothered me.
0: You had to do it.
1: I had to do it, Al. So me, Pops, My wife's not a football. She's a baseball, hockey
0: person. What if your daughter wants to go to the NBA Finals?
1: Yeah, yeah, keep dreaming. That ain't happening. Yeah, I took my son to the Atlanta series. I mean, I was going to go to, I was going to do the Sixers, but that thing was over, Al. Oh,
0: yeah, I went to game five versus the Hawks and game one versus the Sixers.
1: Yeah, I went game one against the Hawks. I might, I got to see about this series against the Pistons. I might do, if it's available, game six, because I think it's going to go six at least if, when we play the Pistons. So we'll see. Well, as far as the Bills go, Al, listen, it's like the Knicks now. If not now, when? Okay? This is the best Knicks team I've seen, and I got to put them ahead of the Patrick Ewing era Knicks. It's, if not now, when, Al? And it's good to hear that OG's back.
0: Yeah.
1: Okay? And, you know, because, listen, he's got a history with the hamstrings.
0: Yep.
1: And that's it, Al. If they keep shooting like this, they can beat anybody.
0: Yeah, I said the same
1: thing. Question is, of course,
0: can they
1: it's
0: keep
1: always
0: going?
1: The rust versus rest.
0: Nah, I'm not worried about that.
1: Happens.
0: This team, they know from past seasons, Justin, and thanks for the call. They know from past seasons what's going on. They're locked in. And history's on their side. Go look at the last one. I think it's the last four Eastern Conference runner-ups getting knocked out, and then the next year they make the finals. Knicks were knocked out last year, and here they are now. They have a chance to continue that streak in the Eastern Conference and go to the finals. Now, you know if it's OKC, they're going to be heavy favorites. I'm not worried. I'm not scared. They also have their own guy deal with hamstring issues. I don't know if he's going to be back. Can we check that? Jalen Williams, is he going to be available for game one versus OKC? I mean, versus the Spurs. Jalen Williams, he had that grade one hamstring injury. I just want to know if he's going to be available Monday night. Because he's been able to sit back in the cut and get healthy because the Suns stink. And the Lakers without Luka, no good. Then again, with Luka, the OKC smashed him out anyway. So here's a crazy stat I came across. And I'll get into the football schedules in a sec. Since February 1st, the Spurs are 34-3 when Wemby plays 20-plus minutes. At the same time, since February 1st, the Thunder are 28-1 when SGA plays. That series is going seven. And I took the Spurs. Now, you can call in at 888-808-1019. We talked Mets. We talked Yankees. We talked Knicks basketball. The NFL schedules came out. And I'm going to pull up the New York Giants one first. We can go over it together. The New York Giants schedule came out. And here it is. Back-to-back night games. One at home, one on the road. Week one, 8:20 versus the Dallas Cowboys. And this is early, early predictions. So I'll write this down in my little notebook here. Cowboys at home. That's a loss. Week two at the Rams. That's a loss. Now, this is everybody being healthy. Anything could change. Week three versus the Titans at home. That's a win. Week four versus the Cardinals at home. So three of the first four games at home. That's a win. Week five at Washington. You already know what I'm going to say. And don't give me this, well, you know, we always play well. We're 4-0 the last 2 years versus the Giants. That's a loss. Week six at home for the Saints. That's a win. Week seven at the Texans. That's a loss. Week eight, a bye. Week nine versus the Eagles in Philly. That's a loss. Week 10, Thursday night football, a short rest versus Washington at home. It's going to be another commander sweep. That's a loss. Week 11, at home for the Jaguars. This is the one I wrestled with. 10 days or... home for the Jags. I'll give him a win. Week 12, at Indianapolis, Daniel Jones revenge spot. That's a loss. Week 13, home for the 49ers. That's a loss. Week 14, at Seattle. Oh, that's a loss. Week 15, home for the Browns, who should be better, but I'll give them a win. That's a win. Week 16, Monday Night Football at Detroit. They played a great game last year. It went to overtime. Now, remember, this is everybody being healthy. I don't know what Lion team you're going to get this year. I don't. The Lions are looking for revenge after a disappointing season last season. At Detroit, that's a loss. 17 at Dallas. Cowboys. Oh, boy. The last three games I debate because you never know. Week 17, the Cowboys might have nothing to play for, or let's say they have something to play for. At Dallas, 1 p.m., January 3rd. I'll get back to that one. Week 18, home for the Eagles. I'm going to say they lose to Dallas and beat Philly last game of the season. 1, 2, 3, 4, 5, 6. That's 6 wins. They're under over 6.5. I've nailed it 3 years in a row. I'm right now early. This could change. I'll do it again before the regular season starts. When see who's healthy, who's not. The over-under, I think, is 6.5. For the fourth year in a row, I'm going to be right. Take the under on the Giants. Under 6.5 wins. Now.
2: So you have them going 6-11
0: yes.
2: this year.
0: Now. Nice. Yeah. Yep. I think the Dexter Lawrence loss is going to be a bigger deal than what people are making out to be. Because they signed a bunch of other guys to fill in for him. Dexter Lawrence always got a double or triple team and helped everybody else out. So he didn't get his numbers, but everybody else got there, got to eat because of Dexter Lawrence. Now we're going to see what happens when he's not there.
2: Yeah, I'm curious to see how the defense looks without Dexter Lawrence.
0: Their secondary last year was issues. I got to see what happens. I know the Colton Hood, that was a steal in the second round. Let's see if he pans out. I got to see their secondary, how they performed. Their linebackers were issues last year. They blew a lot of games late in the fourth quarter. I know different coaching staff. John Harbaugh's not going to let that happen, supposedly. But I got to see it before I believe it. I got to see them get 8 wins before I start saying 11 and 12 wins like some people are saying.
2: Yeah, I mean, I wouldn't go that crazy, like, saying 11 or 12 wins. Like, that's just, I think that's kind of going above and beyond. Now, listen, you never know. Like, injuries happen. Like, you never know. Like, a team can really come out of nowhere. And, I mean, listen, like, look at the Patriots last year. I don't think anyone thought they were going to win 14 games last year.
0: Their schedule was soft.
2: But their schedule was so soft. And, you got to play the NFC West. I mean, that was like the toughest division last year in football. I mean, at one point, they were 2 or 3 teams are fighting for the number one seed. The Rams, the Seahawks, and the 49ers.
0: I know.
2: So
0: that's
2: a tough division.
0: I understand Giant fans' excitement. It's John Harbaugh.
2: Right. That's the other thing, too. Yeah.
0: You get a big-time coach in here, but I have to see it.
2: Sure.
0: You know, Jackson Dart, get through a season. Cam Scadaboo, get through the season. What's going on, Malik Nabers? I don't think he's going to be available for week one. He had his knee cleaned out. It says nothing crazy. But again, you have to have surgery. You have to get in there and clean it up. So I am not, again, you guys are going to say, well, he's a Commanders fan. He's trolling. I've been right 3 years in a row. 3 years in a row with the under on the Giants. It's going to be 4. And if I'm wrong, have fun with me. Mock me. I got it wrong. But I have to see it for me to be all 11. Like, people saying 11 and 12 wins. Where? I remember I did this with Rami last year. He thought I was crazy. He had them 5-5. I had them 2-8 after 10. What was their record after 10 games?
2: Well, yeah, pretty much 2-8.
0: Nailed it.
2: Yeah, 2-8.
0: As long as it's not Philadelphia or the Cowboys. Because I don't hate the Giants.

0: basketball for forever. Can you ever remember, again, they still have a lot more to do, but can you remember a team that clicked and suddenly played this dominant in the postseason? Like, in, because we're trying to rack our brains thinking of another 7-game stretch, and again, opponents are different and everything, but they just absolutely dominated the last 7 games, unlike I can ever remember seeing. Do you remember any team going on a run like that through the postseason?
1: No, and the things they're doing takes time.
0: Yeah.
1: You know, like, Bridges going back door, Hart going back door, Bridges getting out in transition, you know, guys coming up, Deuce coming with the threes, you know. I'm like, man, how they pick that up? They can't be practicing that.
2: Really?
1: Because some of it's first team, the second team. So these guys are not working together.
2: Right.
1: You know, so
2: it's just a natural vibe of a game.
1: So developing that continuity and spontaneity that they've had, man, it's been mesmerizing.
2: Let's talk about Mike Brown a bit. I maybe have more insight than some because of my relationship with the Garden and the Knicks. As far as why they said goodbye to Tom Thibodeau, no need to get into that now. But Mike Brown's the antithesis of Tom Thibodeau. He's not a yeller and screamer, yet he's doled out tough love, too. He did it with Cat earlier in the year, did it with Bridges when he wasn't playing well, couldn't, you know, hit the broadside of a barn, sat him down in the fourth quarter of games. Walk me through what you see from your courtside seat, how the guys have reacted to Mike Brown, how Mike Brown has evolved over the course of this year with this team.
1: Well, being in the game, respect. If you don't have respect, these guys won't play for you. So he's got their respect.
2: Did he have it from day one?
1: No, you have to earn it. Mm-hmm. Respect is something you got to earn it.
2: So even though he's got a good resume, won a championship.
1: It means nothing. What have you done for me lately?
0: Yeah,
2: right. That's real.
1: Right. So now they see that this guy's been there, done that. And hey, man, we can give 100% for him. That's what we did for Red Holtzman.
2: Right.
1: You know, he had the respect of Frazier Reed, the last guy on the team, because he never saw color. You work hard in practice, you get in the game. There was only one set of rules for everybody. So he never showed favoritism. So everybody always gave 110% for him.
2: You brought up something interesting to me. When you, back then, late 60s, obviously into the 70s, did you ever talk to pals in the NBA? You brought up race. It's an interesting conversation to have. Did other guys have completely different experiences from a racial standpoint, where maybe there's a certain coach that his background was, you know, if I could keep the black ball player out, I'm going to, and, you know, that type of thing. Did you ever talk to guys that had that kind of experience?
1: Yeah. They didn't like the coach because of that.
2: Mm-hmm. Right.
1: They knew he wasn't, you know, like Bill Bradley, right? The brothers say about Bill Bradley, he's straight up at 12 o'clock. You know, okay. I mean, he doesn't have a
2: racist. Watch the stick of his ass. I got it.
1: He's straight up at 12 o'clock, man. You talk about Bradley. So some coaches, they're not. They know that they're not like that.
2: Right.
1: You know, so there's a stigma. There's a little gulf between them.
2: Sure.
1: So the players sometimes hold back. They don't give 100%.
2: Talking to the great Walt Clyde Frazier, I could talk to you for hours and hours and hours. Let's get into, I know you made the comment on national TV when you were interviewed in one of the big blowouts against Atlanta, that in the moment you thought, interesting matchups. Do I want Boston? Do I want Philly? You thought the Celtics would have been not easier, but a better matchup. Obviously, we sweep through Philadelphia, and now we're all sitting watching what might become this classic a round of the playoffs between Detroit and Cleveland. Cleveland gets through in overtime last night. Give me a little handicapping as you see those two teams for the Knicks.
1: I don't know what has happened to the Pistons.
0: Mm-hmm.
1: They've become a one-man team, just Cunningham.
2: Right.
1: You know, Durham has vanished. He was an all-star. Robinson can't buy a basket. I mean, Harris is up and down. So I think they're done.
2: You do?
1: Yeah.
2: You think Cleveland takes them out in six?
1: I think Cleveland's going to take them
2: Which
1: out.
2: Which would mean the Knicks would play Cleveland at the Garden Sunday.
1: See, I'd rather play the Pistons than Cleveland.
0: Yeah.
1: But because we have the home court, that should be enough to get us over.
2: I agree. And then we can worry about the Thunder later on.
1: Right, that's sure.
2: I got to get through this first, obviously. You know, you've lived such an interesting life. And I wonder, I'm just trying to hit some of the highlights of the things you got to experience in life now at 81 years old. And if memory serves, you were in the building for Muhammad Ali, Joe Frazier, 1971.
1: Right.
2: So now you're a champion already because 70 you guys obviously win. Walk me, look, I got the Ali sweatshirt on. I'm an Ali guy and grew up a big boxing fan. My grandfather won the Golden Gloves in New York in the 30s twice as a middleweight. So we grew up boxing. Walk me through for you, a guy who's celebrated as one of the great athletes in New York City, what that night was like walking into Madison Square Garden for Ali Frazier.
1: I've never seen anything else like it. I mean,
2: to this day.
1: Yeah, Linsanity came close.

0: But the Knicks gave us ringside tickets to the fight.
1: Okay.
0: So on the outside, Craig, limos were triple parked all around Madison Square Garden. Every celebrity, known celebrity, Sinatra was taking pictures, right? Like a cameraman or something.
1: Right.
0: So everybody was there, man. I'll never forget, after the fight, we couldn't believe what we witnessed. Everybody was like mesmerized and, when is the next fight?
1: We could. You have to go back.
0: Because
1: I assume the crowd was all pro Ali, right?
0: Right, they were pretty much Ali.
1: Joe's from Philadelphia, obviously, and Muhammad Ali was what he was, and so important to this country, civil rights, and all that.
0: You know, they became even more Ali when Frazier decked him and knocked him over, and he got up.
1: He got pissed.
0: They knew that that took a lot of heart to come back from that. So they gained more respect for Ali and his courage for doing that. Obviously, I'm a Frazier guy because of the name Frazier.
1: Right.
0: You know,
1: right.
0: I'm rooting for
1: you
0: gotta Frazier.
1: You got to keep your lip tight, though. You got to look around like, I'm not telling anybody. Yeah.
0: Right. But before the fight, they had Ali entertain us.
1: The night of the fight?
0: No. Before the fight, they brought in a lot of celebrities.
1: Okay.
0: We had dinner. And then Ali came out, and doing his thing, saying his jokes and everything. So Frazier was there. They used to train in Madison Square Garden.
1: Yeah, I did not know that.
0: Yeah. You could go down. They should run in Central Park.
1: Yeah, yeah. I've seen videos or pictures of the guys training. I never knew that they got to spar at the Garden before the fights. I didn't know that.
0: Yeah. I used to work out. Well, Ali, the other guys used to be isolated. They go up in the Catskills for months.
1: Yeah.
0: But Ali be in the city, hanging out, working out, just having fun, man. He was an amazing guy.
1: After Spink Speed Ali, when Spink Speed Ali, he was training up in the Catskills for the next fight. And we went up there to watch him train. And my dad went up to him and asked him for an autograph for me and my brother Jeff. So Leon Spinks wrote, to Jiff and Crit. whatever he wrote after that.
0: Yeah.
1: I'm like, man, my name's not Crit. And his name's not Jiff. My dad goes, you get what you get. Shut up. We're getting out of here.
2: Yeah.
1: Was when you walked into the building that night, or I guess even prior to that, when you got to meet Ali, because of who he was, were you starstruck with him?
0: I met him earlier before he was famous, when they called him the Louisville Lip.
1: Okay, when he was Cassius Clay.
0: Yeah. I met him, man, and you're in a room with him, you can't get in a word. He doesn't shut up. He's just talking. So, and then I knew some guys that work with him. So, right. I was familiar with Ali, but he never followed sports, man. He hardly,
1: So he had no idea who you guys were.
0: Right. He wasn't up on football, basketball, that kind of stuff. He was just into boxing and his thing.
1: Right.
2: Was there anybody else in the New York scene? I mentioned Joe Namath before, obviously, but as a superstar in New York City in the early 70s, late 60s, a lot, the end of Mickey Mantle's career. But what was it like being the king of New York during that time period? And did you have relationships with some of the other New York athletes?
0: Oh, yeah. I remember 1970, we won the Mets, the Jets.
2: Right, yeah.
0: So my guys were Shamsky.
2: Okay, Art Shamsky.
0: Yeah. Cleon Jones, mm-hmm. Tommy Agee.
2: And you hang out with all these guys.
0: Yeah. That time, the Yankees weren't that good, so it was mostly the Mets.
1: I think Cleon Jones caught the first pitch of today's game, or maybe yesterday's game.
2: Oh, did he?
1: Yeah, he was out there in a suit. I think it was today. He was out there. I forget. There's someone's son or grandson threw out the first pitch today to Cleon Jones.
0: Oh, wow.
1: It was Willie Mays' grandson threw out the first pitch to Cleon Jones today.
0: See, back in the day, I used to date Willie Mays' daughter.
1: Is that right?
0: Really? Yeah.
1: How's that conversation going between you and Willie?
0: So then you had Matt Snell, Emerson Boozer.
1: Right, of course.
0: And Joe, Joe's the only guy making money. We were just having fun.
1: That's right. He was paying for every bar tab. He also had the bar. Back in the
2: That's
1: day,
2: right.
1: that they
2: yeah,
1: made
2: yeah.
1: him. They made him give up.
0: And then Bradley came in with the big contract.
1: Okay.
0: That's why they dubbed him Dollar Bill.
1: Because he was making money.
0: Yeah. He came. He signed the biggest contract ever. When
2: and it
0: he
2: took
0: came
2: him a while
0: in.
2: To get in with. All right, he was from college. It didn't go great for him at the beginning of his career with the Knicks, and then it took some time for him to find himself in his role.
0: Yeah, because he wasn't quick enough to be a backcourt.
2: He was highly touted, though. Right, he was very good in college. He was coming over big name, Bill Bradley, big signing. But it took him some time to find his game.
0: Yeah. He was more of a forward.
2: Mm-hmm.
0: See, and then with our team. We had to feature him because he couldn't really get a shot off one-on-one.
2: Okay.
0: So we ran plays to get Barrett Bradley involved. He was an excellent passer, excellent shooter.
1: Right.
0: So 69-7, we epitomized team.
2: Mm-hmm.
0: Can't mention Frazier without Bradley, without DeBusschere, without Reed, without Barnett, man. And that's how we played the game. Holtzman was the catalyst. You don't play as a team, you don't play. You don't play defense, you're not getting in the game.
1: Right.
0: You know, so
1: makes
0: that's
1: it easy to pass. I can tell you that.
0: Yeah, yeah.
1: And then let's fast forward to Earl the Pearl, who I adore. Did they come and talk to you first? Because there's going to be a ball issue, right? Who gets the ball? You're the best scorer on the team. Became arguably the best backcourt in the history of basketball. But I wondered, did you have a relationship with Earl prior to the Knicks bringing him in? And did you guys have to talk and make sure you were both going to be cool with the plan in sharing a backcourt?
0: Well, you know, can you believe the Knicks never asking me anything?
1: Is that really? Right?
0: I read it in the paper. Just like
1: you had no idea that they were going after Earl the Pearl?
0: No, I had no idea. But the thing, but
1: that's so disrespectful.
0: Well, in those days, it was different.
2: Yeah,
1: you know, I guess
0: the owners rule. The owners rule,
1: right?
0: Not like the day.
1: But you're
0: players.
1: Still 1970 happened.
2: Yeah.
1: You're a champion. You're the best player on the team, and you woke up to the New York Post saying, "Oh, by the way, the Knicks are bringing in Earl Monroe."
0: Right, and I'm reading where we need two basketballs to function.
1: I would have written the same thing. By the way, he was Black Jesus.
2: Yeah,
1: like you brought Black Jesus here. You're not getting the ball. Jesus is getting the ball.
0: But see, what they overlooked our mutual respect for each other from being competitors. So my friends used to say, "What do you guys say, man?" I said, "We say nothing." They go, "Come on, man, you all over that guy like that." I said, "Man, sometimes I say Earl, good shot, and sometimes he'll say Clyde, good defense."
1: That's it.
0: So that was our relationship. So when he came to the team, we never let our egos get involved.
1: From jump. From like day one, you guys were good.
0: Well, it was on Earl because Earl said, "Hey, man, it's Clyde's team. I'm here just to try to make it work. You know, I want to win a championship, so I'm going to do whatever I have to do."
1: Music to your ears.
0: Right, right.
1: And Red Holtzman's, by the way.
2: Yeah,
1: right. Like, that's the right answer right there.
0: So we never had a problem with who got the ball, when we got the ball. So, you know, it's our character that was on display.
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1: One of the great things I think about this run, last year's run, is how many former Knicks have come back. That was not always the case. Excuse me, at Madison Square Garden. I know you love the T, don't you?
0: Yeah, well, it starts with the new management. Leon, those guys, West, those guys, look, wanted to bring the guys back, even with me, the way they have me traveling with the team now and I'm not working.
1: Let me stop you there. Mike Green's going to do every game in the finals if ESPN has the rights to it. So New York Knicks fans are going to be happy when we get Green. Has it ever been a thing to you where, like, man, I do all these games, all these years, and I used to get the first round because it was local on MSG. Like, do you wish you were sitting next to Mike doing these games? Or are you cool not doing it?
0: Yeah, especially the first round. You know, right. That's what we were accustomed to. So, yeah, it was devastating not to be a part of that. Yeah.
1: I see that. So, good. So, Worldwide West, Leon Rose, Yo, I'll say this about Jim Dolan, who I consider a dear friend, and he's gotten a bad rap over the years. He's really the impetus behind it. He's been so good to so many former players that I'm sure he gets a great amount of joy out of seeing all these guys come back and the camaraderie that all you guys have, considering it's also about two or three different generations of Knicks players.
0: Yeah, and look at the guys Dolan hires. He's got Allen there. He's got Sprewell there. Sure, he's got LJ. He's got Starks. So it's like a family reunion. When I go to the game, I see these guys. You think of the memories. I saw Spencer Haywood the other night, McAdoo when they come back. And these guys are delighted to be back, man, to be remembered at this point, that the team appreciates something that you did so long ago, man.
1: Mm-hmm. When you guys are all sitting there, does John Starks try to make you buy IKEA? Or did that...
0: Don't sit near Starks and Marbury. You won't be able to watch the game.
1: It's up and down, up and down.
2: Yeah. He's practically at the foul line.
1: And by the way, Steph's the youngest of all, but he can still play, it looks like, if he wants to.
2: Yeah.
1: I'm actually glad they repaired that relationship. Yeah, because there was a point where it looked like Steph might not be welcome back in the Garden. So
0: yeah, Spree.
1: Yeah, and Latrell coming back. I love Latrell
0: Spree. And everybody talked to me about the Oak man. You know, we wish that could be
1: worked
0: out.
1: That's a different story,
0: too,
1: unfortunately.
0: Man. Yeah.
2: Is there any, like, I'm sure you want them to win, but is there any satisfaction, or not, I shouldn't even say satisfaction, but the idea that you are the last champion of the Knicks? Like, it's been too long, right? So the feeling is just everyone's pulling for another championship, but there's a little bit of you like, man, it's been a long time and I'm still the only guy to bring a championship here.
0: I 94 I thought was our year.
2: Yeah.
0: You know, I thought we should have won that year. But when I played, we had a veteran team. So we realized we were playing in the greatest city in the world's most famous arena, best fans.
1: Yeah. No doubt.
0: So, hey, man, we can't let nobody take this away from us.
1: In 94, so you were not broadcasting the finals. When did you become aware of NBC having Bob Costas cut in to the finals and start showing us O.J. Simpson in the white Bronco?
0: Well, I was doing the radio.
1: Oh, you were on the radio.
0: Yeah, I was doing the radio.
1: So when did you become aware of all that? During the broadcast or after?
0: Yeah, we were watching, though, because we have the monitors out there. So we said, I can see the right Bronco now.
1: Did you know O.J. at all?
0: Yeah, I knew Juice. Yeah. He used to come to the games. We used to leave him tickets. Remember, he was in Buffalo.
1: That's right.
0: At the time. He was running, so he was a very friendly guy.
1: Did you ever get to meet Earl Manigault?
0: Yeah, I played against him in the Rucker.
1: Can you walk me through that? Because to me, he's an urban legend. All right? A stack of quarters off the top of the backboard, jumps out of the gym, et cetera, best streetball player maybe in New York history. Walk me through, and I know he unfortunately fell in bad times and, drugs got him, as it does so many people, unfortunately. But how good a player was he?
0: Well, first of all, the Rucker, my introduction to the Rucker, I played on the team with Willis.
1: Really?
0: Yeah, so I go up there, people are hanging off the walls, on top of roofs, in the trees, you could barely get on the court. So Willis go down and shoot a shot, the guy block his shot. It was like a video game. Where guys I never saw before jumping all up in the basket.
1: Really?
0: Yeah. I mean, I was like intimidated, man. Yeah. I was
1: like, the great Wolfram intimidated by streetballers, basically.
0: Yeah, man. So you mentioned that they got all these guys, man. They, like you say, they were drug guys, so they could never conform to rules.
1: Right.
0: You know, they get to the Rucker at halftime.
1: When's the game start? It started a half hour ago.
0: Yeah, but, it was a fabulous time for being in New York when they had the Rucker going. It was a good thing for the street ballers. That's where Dr. J gained his fame.
1: Lou Alcindor, of course, played a bunch of games.
0: Yeah, the day I played, I'm leaving the court. I see Wilt Chamberlain. I see Oscar Robertson coming. They were playing in the games as
1: Crazy.
0: Well.
1: Like, think about the star talent.
2: Mm-hmm.
1: Playing at just a random Crazy. Street, about 3 miles north where we're sitting right now. And
0: nobody got paid. You know, you're just doing this for fun.
1: Right. Mm-hmm. Well, the guys that were retired with the drug dealers got paid. Right, because they had a lot of money on those games. You guys did it for the love of the game.
0: Yeah.
1: You guys just wanted to play, and it was, like, could you make an argument that some of those games were more competitive than NBA games?
0: Yeah, they were more physical. They were rough, because they people wanted goaltending.
1: Right.
0: No, that was part of the game. I mean, and being physical.
2: Mm.
0: So the physicality was off the charts, man, as opposed to being in the NBA. But this guy, Nanigal, so maybe he's 6'4", 6'5", but he's playing in the pivot. He's not doing that in the NBA.
1: Right.
0: No, he's got to come out on the perimeter. He wasn't a good ball handler.
1: So we've kind of exaggerated him a little bit in his passing.
0: Right, right.
1: You played in the Maurice Stokes game up at Kutcher's?
0: Maurice Stokes game? Yeah,
1: I was at camp there one summer, and I put a quarter into a soda machine trying to get a Mellow Yellow out of the soda machine, and it wouldn't come out. So, you know, I'm 9 years old, I'm kicking this thing. All of a sudden, a huge hand comes over my shoulder, and he says, "Son, it'll be okay. I'll get you the Mellow Yellow." I look up, Wilt Chamberlain.
0: Wilt.
1: And Maurice Stokes was a player who fell in hard times. I think he was in a wheelchair. I think he had physical ailments as well.
0: Right.
1: But every summer, all these guys would go up there, like the greats of the greats, which I don't think guys today would do. I went up to this little barn. Like, it was not NBA regulation. Mm-hmm. It was a barn up at Kutcher's, we call the Kutcher Sports Academy. And every year, you guys always went to support Maurice Stokes. I thought that was awesome.
0: Yeah, Jack Twyman was the guy behind that.
1: Jack had played
0: with him, yeah. So Will used to be like a bus boy at
1: was he?
0: Yeah.
1: A summer job?
0: Yeah.
1: Imagine if like a player today needing a summer job.
2: No.
1: Like, hey, wait a minute. Aren't you Donovan Mitchell? You're bus boying today?
2: Yeah.
1: All right, let's wrap it up with some talk on Eastern Conference Finals. Let's assume OG's back at 100%. That's the benefit of having the week off. Josh's hand, 100%. Matchup problems with either Detroit or Cleveland, anything that would jump out for you, for Knicks fans, that would be concerning for you matchup-wise?
0: Well, we play Cleveland. We've dominated them mostly in history, in the playoffs. But they've got two guys, Allen and Mobley, man, that could be problems. They could be a problem. But their backcourt is what I fear. Now with Harden. And they've got Mitchell. And they've got Schroeder, shrewd, clever, slick.
1: I hate that guy.
0: He has been a long-time Nick nemesis. Yeah.
1: I cannot stand that guy.
0: And so now you're looking at Brunson. Where do you put Brunson? Not only that, but he's going to have to play defense.
1: Right.
2: Mm-hmm.
0: So that's going to take away a little maybe from his offense. So they could be daunting, but I like that we have the home court advantage, and I think that should be enough.
1: And do you prefer going, let's say, 9 deep, which is something that Thibodeau would never do? Do you think it does make the Knicks a better team, a more difficult team to play against when you bring Alvarado in? Not a great offensive player, but, man, a beast on defense. We're actually, I think, the best defensive team in the East. I think the Thunder's the best defensive team out West. But right. Do you like the fact that Mike goes 8-9 deep every night?
0: We just saw the advantage of the depth that we have against the Sixers.
2: Yeah.
1: Right.
0: They were huffing and puffing. So we wore them down, you know, and I think we have the best depth in the league right now. If we go up against the Pistons, or if we play the Cavaliers, we have the depth on them. So
1: are you saying today on this show, while Clyde Frazier on the Carton Show with Big Mac, the New York Knicks are going to the NBA Finals?
0: Yeah, I think so, man. I'm very optimistic. Like I say, the home court. If Cleveland had the home court, I might go with them. Might be the only thing separating them. But since the Knicks have that, and if they are healthy, We definitely should get there.
2: With the way they're playing, and obviously they had that stretch in the mid to late 90s, would you say, because I think we've talked about this a little bit, would you say the team right now is the best since your team? Best Knick team since your team?
0: Well, I have to put you and those guys in at a 94 team.
2: Yeah, yeah.
0: Yeah, I like that team as
1: well. Tough.
2: Yeah, they were tough.
1: Basketball is also different. Like, you had games 80-74.
2: Right.
1: Like, that doesn't exist today.
2: Yeah.
1: Right?
0: Yeah, yeah. So, you know, we talked about the nuances and everything that changed the game, but being around these Knicks players, I know they have character, they have pride. Like I say, they remind me so much of my team. Brunson, like the captain, what he does. Cat now, how he's elevated his game.
1: Does he frustrate you at all when he takes sometimes the silly foul, that he's better than that, he knows better than that? Does that frustrate you at all?
0: Yeah, because we need him out there.
2: Yeah.
0: That foul is costing you 2 minutes every time you foul.
1: Right.
0: So, you know, you can't do that.
1: He barely played, by the way, in the last couple games against Philly. He was in foul trouble throughout that series. Like,
2: series.
1: Which means also he's healthy. Like, he's good, to go.
0: But that has been the beauty of this team.
1: Yeah.
0: The mantra, next man up.
1: Yeah. Right.
0: You know, when OG went down, look how they stepped up.
1: Dominated.
0: Yeah,
1: which
0: yeah.
1: Nobody saw action.
0: So right now, it's a collective effort. It's not Cat. It's not Brunson. It's Hart.
2: Yeah.
0: You know, it's Bridges. It's OG.
2: Yeah.
0: It's Shumpert coming off the bench. All of these guys, Deuce. So it's a collective effort. When you have that going, maybe one or two guys are not playing well, but it's not affecting the team.
1: Is it true that you want your nickname to be changed from Clyde to Game 7? Is there any truth to that, Clyde?
0: If they keep winning, yeah. If they keep winning, yeah. We'll work on it.
1: The best game seven in the history of basketball, what you did.
0: Yeah, I always said that. 36 and 19, seven rebounds.
2: Yeah.
1: Oh, you know the stats. Interesting that you remember the numbers.
0: Four steals. But who's counting?
1: Apparently nobody that night. Yeah. No. Did Willis ever apologize to you? Did he say, man, it's not my fault. You should have this trophy?
0: You know, we never talked about that. We never discussed. Even, I knew Willis got me traded.
1: Really?
0: Yeah, but we never, ooh, because of my respect for him and how good outweighed the bad. We never discussed any of those.
1: Did you harbor any resentment for a minute or no?
0: No, never did. In the beginning, I did.
1: Right.
0: Because I thought it was the end of the world. And then getting traded to Cleveland, the worst place.
1: Yeah. Not a good place to be. Yeah.
0: So, you know, but when I thought back of all the things I've learned from him and the success we had, so when I see the captain, I just smile, man. He passed away, I was devastated.
1: Yeah, everybody was. No, he was a great Nick and a great guy.
0: They don't make him like that anymore.
1: Yeah.
0: Like Bill Bradley, they don't make him like that anymore.
1: Did you think when Bernard King made it into the Hall of Fame that we should have retired his number? He played only 200 games as a Nick, which is the argument against it. And look, I love Bernard, know Bernard well. I'm glad he's in the Hall of Fame. He was one of the great scorers. Obviously, you know, his knees gave out on him. He had some other issues that are well documented. Did you think that James and the Knicks brass would retire it, and do you think they should have?
0: Well, like you alluded to, he doesn't have a long resume.
1: Right.
0: Should it be Melo? Melo has a longer resume. He's a Hall of Famer. Mm-hmm. I think eventually they should vote those guys in.
1: Yeah.
0: You know, because of what it does for you. You walk a little taller. Hey, man, it's quite an honor to be.
1: How did you find out when you got in? Who makes that phone call? Do you remember that?
0: I think my agent called me and told me the Knicks were retiring my number. I was speechless.
1: Really?
0: Yeah, because I was only the second guy. You know, Willis was the first guy.
1: Mm-hmm. Oh, I didn't even realize that. You're the second Knick to have his number retired.
0: Right, behind
1: even
0: the
1: captain. Even there, Willis Reed goes ahead of you. Like, what are we doing over there? So your agent called you and said, you're going into the Hall of Fame, and by the way, the Knicks are retiring your jersey.
0: Yeah, retire your number, yeah.
1: Yeah, I assume, don't say it on the air, I assume you cursed, and we're in total disbelief, right?
0: Yeah, but what a magnificent honor, you know, and I can recall it like yesterday, bringing my mother, my grandmother, my whole family coming to New York. So, yeah.
1: So your mom,
0: I get the goosebumps now.
1: Yeah. Your mom lived long enough to see all the success.
0: Yep. Yep.
1: What a great treat for her, right?
0: My mom's the biggest Knicks fan, man. She was number one. So,
1: if when you growing up in Atlanta, were you a multi-sport athlete?
0: Yeah, I played football. I was a quarterback. I was a catcher in baseball.
1: Really?
0: Yeah.
1: Did you have any opportunities to play beyond high school?
0: I didn't pursue it because of segregation. I wasn't heavily recruited.
1: Is that right?
0: I was almost literally a walk-on at Southern Illinois.
1: Really?
0: They didn't know me. I didn't know them.
1: What was that experience like when you walked down that campus for the first time?
0: I was petrified. I'd never been around white people before. There were, we had 25,000 students when I went to study.
1: Right.
0: So maybe 6,000 blacks, mostly from Chicago and St. Louis.
1: Did you ever consider going back home and leaving?
0: What do you mean?
1: Like when you first went to college, was it so daunting and so different for you that you maybe called home and said, I can't do this. I'm not staying here. I need to go somewhere else.
0: I cried a lot of nights. I'd never been that cold before. But I'm the oldest of nine kids, Craig. I have seven sisters and one brother.
1: Wow. You guys are outnumbered.
0: So this is my way out. You know, when I open the refrigerator, all I used to see were water bottles, man.
1: Really?
0: Yeah. So I had to stick it through it. I had to fight through it.
1: You had to stick through it because you represented a financial opportunity for your family.
0: At the time, I wasn't looking financial. I was looking at being the first to go to college. When I was coming up, I was a role model before I knew what the word meant.
1: Yeah, because you're the oldest.
0: Right, because when my parents say, Walt, you got to do this. Walt, you got to do that. The way that I dressed, you know, the way I dressed is because when I used to go downtown, my mother would say, put on your best clothes, your best manners. You're not only representing the Frazier family, but black people as well.
1: Wow.
0: So this is instilled in me everywhere I go. Mm. Frazier family. When I was faced with drugs and alcohol, first thing I think, what would my mother think?
1: Really?
0: What would my parents think if I did this?
1: She was that powerful a figure for you.
0: Yeah, right. Wow. Like she was the catalyst for me for sports. excuse me, when I was growing up, my mom, the only thing she ever talked about was having a house with a big kitchen. She loved to cook.
1: Right. Mm-hmm.
0: So when I'm 14 or 15, I used to pray every night, God, please let me be a football player, a basketball player, okay, that I could buy my mom this house. So she was the catalyst for everything that I did.
1: Were there other athletes in the family, whether they be your siblings, your
0: my
1: folks,
0: brother,
1: your uncles, anyone?
0: Well, my uncle was the catalyst for my being in sports. He was the guy that taught me about manhood, pride, giving 100%, you know, teamwork. But my brother played in college, too. But Ben, my brother's the youngest. He's last. He could
1: so
0: not.
1: It went boy, seven girls, boy.
0: Yeah.
1: Wow.
0: I was such a magnificent kid, they kept trying to get another son.
2: Trying to be creative.
0: But my brother couldn't handle the pressure of being Walt Frazier's brother because of his expectations.
1: Sure. Yeah.
0: So he quit the team. You know, his refrigerator was full at this point.
1: Yeah.
0: You know, he didn't have that hunger that I had to have.
1: Right. Because you put a whole family on your back based on the skill, this God-given skill you had.
0: Right. So,
1: did you dominate in high school? Was it like stupid how much better you were than everybody else?
0: Yeah, my first, my junior, senior year, we were city champs.
1: You were unstoppable.
0: Nobody beat us. I was all city quarterback. You know, my idol was Johnny Unitas. I could throw the bomb like 50, 60 yards.
1: Really?
0: Yeah.
1: Oh, I wish there was video of that.
0: Yeah,
1: Johnny. It's like Allen Iverson. Allen Iverson was, you know, two-way. He was a great quarterback.
2: Yeah, the highlight reel
1: coming up,
2: turning kicks and stuff.
1: Yeah,
2: especially.
1: So I didn't. I never knew that about you.
0: Yeah.
1: And you were a catcher.
0: A catcher in baseball.
1: You're too tall to be a catcher in baseball.
0: Yeah,
1: aren't
0: that was probably my worst sport. Was baseball.
1: I would say, no doubt about it.
0: Yeah.
2: Because it's the toughest.
1: Yeah. There you go. The toughest. We had this argument. We had Alex Rodriguez on the show last week.
0: Yeah.
1: And I have a theory. Now you played multiple sports, so you're a good guy to ask this question. If blindfolded, I got 100 basketball players over there. I got 100 football players over there. I got 100 baseball players over there. Blinded, I throw a dart. The first 10 guys from each group I bring out. I'm of the belief if those 10 guys for each sport had a decathlon, the baseball players have no chance to win. Your take on that?
0: Yeah, but as far as the most difficult sport, baseball, to hit a baseball, mm-hmm, is the most difficult thing. If you got in a basketball game, you might score a basket.
1: I think I would.
0: Right. If you got in a football game, you might catch a ball and maybe run for a yard.
1: Yeah, as you've heard, hands of glue.
0: Right.
1: So I'm with you.
0: In baseball, you're not guaranteed you can go up there.
2: You're right.
0: You might not hit the ball, man. Right. You're right. Once they throw one at your head and then you try.
1: By the way, I take it off. I go home. So I wait for an Uber to pick me up.
0: I would say baseball would be the most difficult thing to do is hit a baseball.
1: For sure.
0: Yeah.
1: Do you look back fondly on your childhood?
0: Oh, yeah. My childhood, I had so much fun. You know, everything was, this is who I am, Walt Frazier. Everything is there. I'm standing on the shoulders of so many. I was raised by this village, consisting of my parents, my grandparents, my aunts, my uncles, my coaches, that all got me to this point, man. They were the catalyst for why I'm successful today, and my thoughts, my beliefs, why I give back, why who I am.
1: It's a great American story is what it is. I've always felt the way about you.
0: And then being in New York, like we said, you can't buy respect. When I walk around, people respect me. It keeps me humble. If you come to the game, that's why you see me smiling, signing autographs.
1: Life's good.
0: Yeah, life is good. Like you said, 81 years old, I'm still relevant. I'm still working.
2: Yeah.
0: You know, having an impact.
1: And let me ask you about that. Is there a retirement plan? Like, have you considered, obviously you're 81 years old, have you thought about, hey, this would be a good time for me to say it's my last season? Or do you not consider that?
0: No, as long as I'm coherent, you know, I'm having fun. I enjoy it every day. You know, when I was coming up, a coach once told me, he said, Frazier, if you find something you like to do, man, you'll never have to work another day in your life.
1: Very true.
0: So I've been blessed to be with the Knicks organization half of my life. Mm-hmm. 10 years as a player, 30 years as a broadcaster.
2: Wow.
0: So I can truthfully say, Craig, I haven't worked in the last 40 years.
1: Yeah, I have, sadly. This guy's
0: haven't worked in the last 40 years.
1: Carrying this guy around to work.
2: It's not easy.
1: When you, who first, I'm sorry, I know we're going to let you go 20 minutes ago. Who first came to you and said, by the way, I think you'd be a good broadcaster. Why don't you give it a shot?
0: A guy named Pete Silverman. He was working at the guard. At the time, I was just inducted to the Basketball Hall of Fame in 1987. So I was doing a series of interviews with Marv and stuff. So that's when they approached me about perhaps doing some radio and TV.
1: And were you like, nah, no interest at all? Or was the idea of being able to, you know, teach basketball fans and talk basketball and stay relevant, as you said, what was the driving force to want to do it before you'd ever done it before?
0: Well, at the time, I was an agent. You know, I used to represent players, and I was drawn, I was disenchanted with that. So I said, maybe, yeah, I'll try it. So I used to do a pregame show, halftime, postgame.
1: Okay.
0: So the catalyst for me was the great Marty Glickman.
1: Of course.
0: After each game, Marty would critique me.
1: Really?
0: Yeah. So he told me, Clyde, when you're on radio, you have to assume the audience is blind. They can't see. The guy's not on the baseline. He's on the right baseline. He's at the top of the key.
1: So he taught you the fundamentals.
0: See, you got to be more descriptive in what you're doing.
1: Did you know at the time that you were learning from one of the greats of all time, who, by the way, was also a great athlete himself? Obviously, famously couldn't run in the Olympics with Jesse Owens because he was Jewish.
0: Right.
1: Like, did you know who he was at the time?
0: Yeah, yeah. I knew the history of Marty, yeah. Well, I used to listen to him do the Giant games.
1: Okay.
0: I used to turn down the TV and listen to him because of his voice.
1: I told Big Mac this months and months ago, because, again, it's a generational thing. I said, do you know who Jim Carvallis is? He goes, never heard of him. And I go, oh, my gosh. Like, if you were a Knicks fan in the 80s, you know, right. Bullseye and... And did you work with Jim at all? You
0: must have, right? Yeah, Carpo was the guy that I worked with.
1: Yeah,
0: you know, Carpo used to do the bullet games with Earl Deferl.
1: I didn't know that.
0: Before he came to New York.
1: That's crazy. And Bob Wolf, who's my mentor, was here as well. Most people know Bob Wolf for the Don Larson Perfect Game and then the Westminster Dog Show. Right. Did you ever get asked to do the Westminster Dog Show?
0: No, I never did.
1: No?
0: Never did.
1: You don't have a lap dog, do you? You don't have one of these little poodles?
0: No, you know, I never had a pet because of my schedule. I'm always on the road. I'm never there. So, but I love horses and dogs and cats as well.
1: Well, listen, it's a great honor to have you here. I love you. You know that. And I appreciate you always taking some time out of your schedule to sit with us and talk basketball.
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17: This is Conversations. I'm Dennis Fulby. It sounded like a familiar story, a cruise ship at sea with passengers falling ill from a virus on board. This time, it's the Andes variant of the hantavirus. We now turn to CBS News travel editor Peter Greenberg. Peter, the most recent significant memory of an issue like this was COVID. And the headlines and the experience of that set the cruise industry back a ways. What could this latest health issue mean for the business and for travelers who may have cruises planned?
18: Oh, it's not a great headline. And given state of affairs, it could impact that business. Right now, it hasn't yet. There have been no significant drop in bookings. For the moment, the health officials seem to think they've isolated the virus on one particular ship. But it's not about the ship. As they do their detective work, it's really about where the people were before they got to the ship as they brought that virus on the ship with them. And that's where the disease detectives go to work, and that takes some time. So the jury's still out. But the good news is right now, We don't see this. There's been a significant spread.
19: And you know, when you think about a cruise, I mean, in a way, what's nice about cruises are they're relatively contained. Well, when you add in a virus, whatever kind it may be, well, that containment then becomes a bit of a vector in a way. For anyone that's planning to go on a cruise, and let's say you're hearing the headlines about the Hanta virus or even have concerns about 6 years ago when the COVID started making its appearance, how should people that go on cruises think about health? And think about, you know, should they be concerned or should they not be concerned?
18: Well, they should be aware. Let's go back to COVID. When that happened, the Centers for Disease Control issued a full stop on cruising. No cruise ship could resume cruising unless they began to comply with 75 new protocols of health, sanitation, social distancing, ventilation, and food preparation, and personal hygiene. And they didn't cruise for a year and a half. But when they came back, they all complied with those new protocols. And you know what? The number of incidents, forget COVID, of norovirus, which of course preceded COVID, which is, you know, a very uncomfortable gastrointestinal outbreak, usually not fatal. It usually results in you having a longer conversation with a porcelain telephone in your cabin. But those incidents have dropped dramatically for very simple reasons. They changed the buffet lines and how food is prepared and served. They put in hand sanitizing stations right outside of bathrooms and right outside of dining rooms. So passengers were not only encouraged to, they were almost required to wash their hands before and after eating, before and after going to the bathroom. And the same thing with the staff on the ship. And guess what happened? Those incidences decreased.
19: And in a case like this, this cruise came from Argentina, and you travel internationally a lot. And some people may know or may not know that if you're going to, and there's probably worse cases than others, but when you go to other countries, there are some health risks that come with that. I mean, especially if you're traveling in certain parts of the world where, you know, the government wants to know where you've been for health reasons.
18: Well, let me interrupt you on that. I go back to the SARS crisis in Hong Kong, and everybody was so scared about it. But as you dug deeper into the origins of the virus, what did you find? Could you get it? Yeah. If you went and visited a chicken farm, how many of your friends vacationed at a chicken farm? Not money, not mine. And when I went to Hong Kong, everybody was so scared. The occupancy levels of the hotels were devastatingly low, like 4 and 5%. It didn't stop me from going. In fact, that was the best time to go. The staff to guest ratio was 300 to 1. How much fun did I have? It's a matter of awareness. Look at this virus, whether it's SARS or hoof and mouth in the United Kingdom, or most recently the Hanta virus, and realize where it starts. The people who came on that ship, who may have brought it on that ship, did it because they were in some very remote location in South America, sort of like their version of a chicken ranch. And so it may have to do with health questionnaires in the future to make sure you understand, you know, the chain of custody in terms of where you are to figure out whether or not you're at risk. But for most people, an overwhelming number of people, I was on a cruise ship last week in Egypt. And what was I doing? I was transiting the Suez Canal. So some people might think that was a double negative. I was on a cruise ship and I was transiting the Suez Canal. There was nothing going on in the Suez Canal. It was peaceful. And there was nothing going on health-wise on the cruise ship. So the odds are overwhelmingly in your favor if you practice your own best personal hygiene.
19: And when we hear stories like this, especially in this case, we're talking about cruises and hantavirus specifically, but when we have these situations going on, I know you're the type to kind of see the silver lining. You know, it's you know, everyone's running away from something. Well, it's an opportunity to do something with that.
18: I'm not talking about a silver lining here. No, I'm talking about making a pragmatic and intelligent choice based on the facts at hand. I don't just say, hey, it's raining outside. I think I'll just go outside and wait till the sun comes up. No, I'll get an umbrella like everybody else. The bottom line is when you look at the real numbers, and the CDC does a good job of this, then you can understand your particular risk and you can make an assessment based on that.
19: That's why I like talking to you. A realist right here. Practical advice. So in other travel news, Spirit Airlines goes under. They shut down operations. We're a bit removed now from the immediate impacts of Spirit's shutdown. But the airline economy overall, I know I would imagine high jet fuel prices are not helping, but what's the bigger trend going on with some of these budget airlines and the challenges that they're facing?
18: Well, let's go back to the definition of what Spirit called itself, and many other airlines did as well, an ultra-low-cost carrier. Well, frankly, there's nothing ultra-low-cost about it. They have to buy their fuel at the same prices as everybody else. Their equipment costs the same. Their labor costs have gone up. And yet their business model was always predicated on what? Low fares, very low fares. Well, based on the cost of everything, we haven't even gotten to fuel yet, they couldn't sustain it. Remember, they were operating twice in bankruptcy before anybody attacked Iran and the fuel went up. And they lost $2.5 billion in the last 5 years. Frontier, Avelo, Allegiant are more or less, to a lesser degree, though, in the same boat. And so they have to reassess their business model, because that business model in this economy and with the cost involved is no longer sustainable. And that's really what we're talking about. So the fuel prices were the catalyst to drive Spirit under, but it wasn't the underlying reason.
19: So if you are, let's say, a frequent customer or a customer that likes the services of the ultra-low-cost airline, how should you be looking at the situation? How should you be, you know, should you be concerned that Frontier or any of these other ultra-low-cost airlines are going to go away? Are there maybe certain deals with your traditional carrier that maybe you might be overlooking because you're thinking, you know, they're cheap, or let me go with the cheap one?
18: Well, listen, right now I know of no airline lowering their fares to match anybody. So forget that. However, what you need to do is, if you're holding a ticket right now on Frontier or Allegiant or Avelo or many other low-cost carriers, don't cancel your flight. If they cancel the flight, you're due an immediate and full refund on what you paid. If you cancel the flight, you might get a flight credit, which might be the bad gift card that you never use. But what I would do is something called trip stacking. Let's say you've got a trip coming up in July or August that you must take. It could be a family reunion, an event, a speaking engagement, whatever you have to do, and you're on one of those low-fare carriers, then protect yourself and buy a fully refundable ticket on a competing carrier on the exact same route. So as your flight date approaches, if the low-cost carrier either stops operating or cancels your flight, guess what? You're already holding space on the competing carrier. You're going to get to where you need to go. If your low-cost carrier doesn't cancel the flight, then you take that flight and refund the ticket. That's how you protect yourself.
19: Other airline industry chatter, and I'm not sure how serious, or maybe it is very serious, talk of American and United merging. Is that something that's real? Is that a sign of the airline industry and where things are going? What's going on that front?
18: Well, there will be continued consolidation in the airline industry, but American and United getting together, I'll make a stand right here. Every pun intended, that is not going to fly. It raises so many anti-competitive issues that even in the anti-regulation, emotional aspect of the Trump administration, even they couldn't allow that to happen. A much more likely scenario a couple of months ago might have been United and JetBlue, but JetBlue's got too much debt right now. Another scenario would be American Airlines and Alaska Airlines. But for the moment, I don't see any of those mergers happening, at least until 2027, because all of them first have to do their best to recover from the mess of 2026.
19: Topic of mergers and acquisitions and all that, and kind of dipping back into the Spirit boat a little bit. What happens with all of Spirit's assets? Is that stuff that goes to auction? Will other airlines pick that up? I've seen some online things of people wanting to, you know, crowdfund and buy Spirit Airlines. I mean, what's a realistic thing?
18: There was a crowdfunding attempt, and they got up to about $360 million, but that doesn't even pay off the initial debt of Spirit. You asked about Spirit's assets. Here's the problem. They don't have any of meaningful nature. JetBlue owns their own planes. That's why they're able to keep flying. They were facing a Chapter 11 filing 3 weeks ago because they have already $9 billion in debt at JetBlue. What saved them? They pledged 22 of their jets as collateral to secure a $500 million loan so they could continue flying through 2026. Spirit didn't have that option. They leased their jets. They didn't have the big assets. And when they went looking for additional capital, their creditors in the bankruptcy filing wouldn't give it to them. And at the end, the government wouldn't bail them out. That's why they failed. They literally ran out of cash. So when you're dealing with these issues, all of this is leading to more consolidation and merger in the short term, but maybe other failures in the long term.
19: All right. Well, on that positive note, let's think about the travel season. We have Memorial Day coming up. We also have the summer travel season coming up. Before we jump into any specific details, what broad advice do you have for people looking at the current state of fuel prices, whether it's jet fuel, car fuel, for, you know, finding the right vacation for you, for lack of a better term?
18: Well, if you look at the latest research, about 77% of those surveyed said they're not going to fly this summer. They're going to stay home. 67% in another survey said they still have plans for a road trip. And that speaks to America's addiction with their car in spite of gas prices. I just filled my tank yesterday in Los Angeles. It was $132. Ouch. And yet in L.A., you have to drive to go to the bathroom. So we do that. So when you see the figures from AAA about how many cars will be on the road this Memorial Day, that's true. What AAA hasn't told you, though, is how many people are going to be in each car. And as gas prices continue to rise, these cars are going to start resembling clown cars with granny strapped on the roof, because people still want to drive, but they want to amortize the cost. So you're going to see a huge increase, at least in this country, of road trips, and overseas in European capitals, a huge increase in train trips because the distances are so much shorter.
19: And with some of these car trips, I mean, is it plausible to think that maybe people might be thinking of shorter trips as opposed to, you know, maybe a multi-state journey, or, you know, will people go where they need to go?
18: To tell you the truth, I haven't seen them adjust the length of their trip or the distance of their trip. I've seen them adjust the mode of their trip, and that's where they're going from the airport to the car. Again, we have that love affair with the car, and we're gonna drive it. I mean, let's assume the worst, that, you know, gas goes to $10 a gallon. People are still going to drive. They may eat out less, or they may eat a lot more fast food on the road, but it's not going to stop them from driving. It's just the American way.
19: So between the Memorial Day weekend and summer travel overall, generally speaking, what sort of trends do we see, different trends, if you will, between the holiday weekend and, let's say, a longer summer trip?
18: Well, the trends you're going to see will not be with airlines or cars. It'll be with hotels. You're going to see people plan their trip to spend a whole lot less time in hotels where they don't have to spend the money for the overnight accommodations. That means more trips on Amtrak, overseas, more trips on trains. And you'll see more and more day trips of under 350 miles so people can go somewhere and come back the same day. That's how they're going to save money.
19: And with all this going on, you know, fuel prices, et cetera, how's the hotel and hospitality industry handling all this?
18: Well, to be honest, they're still recovering from COVID. And the reason why that is because of staffing levels. They've never recovered those staffing levels from COVID. So what you're seeing is hotels operating and making the conscious decision to operate at 50% occupancy and still charging higher rates than trying to operate at 100% occupancy and discounting the rates because they still don't have the staff to support 100% occupancy.
19: So I guess to me, it seems like they'd rather take the higher value per person in terms of the customer rather than trying to fill the hotel completely.
18: Yeah, because they can't support it. They literally physically can't support it in terms of delivering those services. And you're seeing that across the board.
19: And does it matter what type of hotel, are like between, you know, the high end, you know, 5-star hotel versus your, you know, Motel 6, Super 8s?
18: You know what the deciding factor is for so many road trippers? It's the hotels like Hampton Inn or Marriott Residence, whatever, that offer the free breakfast in the morning. That drives the market. So that should tell you everything.
19: Yeah, guilty of that. when I'm booking a trip, you know, if it's a free breakfast, you know, I might as well, right?
18: Yeah.
19: So before we move off to one final topic, I do definitely want to get your thoughts on. What should people be looking for? If people have not made plans yet, whether for Memorial Day weekend or for any summer travel plans, what types of trips should people be looking into to find that good deal, good value, that good experience, that just great value overall?
18: Well, keep in mind that it's not about a good deal. It is about a good value. And as airfares continue to soar, you should not wait to buy your ticket because it's only going to get more expensive. Even if they opened up the Strait of Hormuz today, the recovery would be 6 to 9 months away. And that assumes that the prices would even go down. We have no guarantee of that. So the cool thing is, if you can afford it, two things are happening. There's space on airplanes, on international flights. There's space on airplanes on domestic flights. And if you've accumulated all those hard to earn and hard to redeem frequent flyer miles, there's suddenly frequent flyer award seats available that never were available before because there's so many empty seats on the plane. Now's the time to redeem them.
19: Sounds good to me.

0: whole issue that San Francisco had was the fact that Oakland was trying to include San Francisco and International in the name, so they drop International, everyone's okay. Peter, I would love your thoughts on the resolution, the whole battle.
1: Here it is.
0: Yeah.
1: The idea itself was confusing and stupid. The resolution itself was confusing and stupid. And you're going to have a lot of people trying to fly to Auckland, New Zealand, ending up on the East Bay. It makes no sense at all. I understand the reason why Oakland wanted to do it. They wanted to be a bigger boy in the playing field. It's just going to lead to more confusion. Although, and I happen to love Oakland Airport, I really do. But this is not going to it's not going to lead to any more practical understanding or differentiation of the airports.
0: Yeah, because initially it sounded like San Francisco's issue was people were going to confuse the Oakland Airport for being that they're, you know, people are flying into San Francisco. We don't want that confusion. And at the end of the day, they came down on the trademark side of things, saying, well, we have the trademark for San Francisco International, so you can't use that. Do you think practically that there is actual confusion that people will hear or see Oakland San Francisco Bay Airport and think they're flying to San Francisco?
1: Absolutely, and I'll tell you why. I'll give you one statistic. Might surprise you. 84% of the people who flew on, for this example, American Airlines last year, only flew the airline once. You have a lot of first-time travelers who don't know the distinctions or the differences. So my answer is, at least experientially, yeah, it's going to be confusing.
0: Now, to be fair, both of these airports are about the same distance from San Francisco itself. So it's not like you're ending up in Sacramento instead, but still.
1: No, but the problem is if you're making connections to an international flight, now you got a problem.
0: And that's a fair point. That's CBS News travel editor Peter Greenberg. Now, how about this connection? A federal courtroom in Oakland, California has been the setting for a court battle between two modern tech titans, Elon Musk and Sam Altman. That case is now in the hands of a jury. Mike DeWald is a reporter with Odyssey News Station KCBS in San Francisco and has been at that Oakland courthouse with the highlights.
2: Attorneys for Musk and Altman using their respective closing arguments to go after the truthfulness of the other. OpenAI's attorneys say Musk's recollection of his dealings with the company's structure exists only in his mind with nothing on paper. They accuse him of trying to take control of the company. When he couldn't, he moved to become a competitor. Musk's team pointing to witness testimony faulting Altman's ability to tell the truth. They say an investment by Microsoft only solidified that the for-profit side of the business was becoming too large. University of Pennsylvania law professor Jill Fish says the trial paints two very imperfect figures.
3: The way this trial was conducted, it was designed to expose those flaws.
2: She thinks the public, seeing the behind the scenes and the soap opera of the AI world, could impact public sentiment.
3: AI seems to be a really important technology, and it looks like a bunch of the people at the top are a little worrisome from the public's perspective.
2: Fish says Musk has the resources to appeal if he loses. Both OpenAI and SpaceX are planning IPOs.
3: I think OpenAI would like to be done with this whole thing.
0: Odyssey News reporter Jason Brooks also spent some time in the courtroom. KCBS anchor Steve Scott asked him what that experience was like.
4: Well, fascinating to hear these individuals put their thoughts out in public, testifying about their experiences with each other and about their drive behind artificial intelligence and the level of importance they place on artificial intelligence, and also the level of importance they place in themselves in that entire process. We know the gist of the story, Musk suing Altman, saying that Altman basically stole a nonprofit charity away from Musk when Musk was an early investor, saying that Altman duped Musk on what he intended to do with OpenAI when he turned it into a for-profit company. Altman and OpenAI defending themselves, saying that they tried to make it known to Musk very clearly that they needed a for-profit element, that there was no way they could raise the money necessary in order for the compute needed for AI development, something that Musk realized early on, say they needed to raise that money. But Altman said that if Musk was going to get involved more as an investor, he would want total control of the company. That made him nervous about that.
5: Now, these two guys used to be friends, partners, right?
4: They indeed were. And that's something that Altman addressed. He said that they did get along very well early on. He referenced an occasion where there was a meeting with Musk over at Tesla, where after some negotiations went back and forth talking about a potential investment round, that Musk spent the evening showing them memes on his smartphone. So they, various

0: instances like that. And Altman did credit Musk for his early move in helping Lyft AI. But he felt that if Musk had bigger involvement and control of it, he would take control of AI. And then Altman felt that AI needs to be democratized.
1: The Bay Area and Silicon Valley have long been synonymous with AI and tech startups. You've been covering this industry around the Bay Area for a long time. Does this case remind you of anything you've seen before?
0: I've never seen anything like this before. First off, we have a technology that we've never seen before. And obviously, there have been a lot of technological revolutions in the past couple of decades. The internet, microchips getting even smaller. But AI has the promise of doing something we have never seen before. That's from sci-fi. That's something that Altman referenced. He was a nerdy sci-fi fan as a kid, and that's what drove him towards AI. But we have never seen that before. They both want to assert their control. There is a tremendous amount of money. The amount of money involved in all of this is absolutely staggering, the many billions of dollars. And that's something that Musk's attorneys really hit Altman and others with OpenAI over, is how much money they've made with OpenAI, despite it supposedly being a mostly nonprofit company. But they've made tremendous amounts. They didn't even know personally how much money they made in these various investments, which is staggering to the layperson, hearing about hundreds of millions of dollars.
1: Jason, in our last 30 seconds or so, whichever way this trial goes, will it have a big impact on AI and on Silicon Valley?
0: Absolutely. I think it's going to heighten the competition even more. We'll see what the jury says on this. It's going to be a very tough case. There's a lot to unpack, both with the technology and with the financials involved in all of this. But the competition is only getting stronger. The demand is only heightening for all of this technology. And I think this will have impacts that will last for years, if not decades ahead.
2: That's Jason Brooks, a business reporter with Odyssey News Station KCBS, speaking with anchor Steve Scott. OpenAI's lawyers may not be done just yet. There are reports that OpenAI might sue Apple. Why? Well, the report says OpenAI executives aren't too happy with Apple's efforts to integrate the former's ChatGPT into the latter's devices. This all stems from a deal made between these two companies 2 years ago. KCBS anchor Holly Kwan asked Bloomberg's Mark Gurman what this is all about.
3: This is about OpenAI believing that the deal that they struck in 2024 hasn't made them the type of revenue and given them the type of momentum that they expected from the agreement. They expected ChatGPT and OpenAI technology to be integrated more thoroughly across the iPhone, iPad, and Mac operating systems. They expected that there would be more endpoints for subscriptions, but instead the integration is actually fairly rudimentary.
4: Well, and Apple is not real happy with OpenAI as well, because aren't some of their people jumping ship?
3: Well, Apple obviously has some gripes with OpenAI. I mean, for one, Apple is rebuilding the underlying models for Siri for the new version that's being introduced in about 3-4 weeks from now. And they went with Google Gemini, as we've discussed in the past, to revamp that versus OpenAI. Also unhappy about the way that OpenAI has been poaching Apple engineers. They have a hardware division now, and they're pillaging Apple's engineering ranks, people working on the iPhone, the iPad, the Watch, the Vision Pro, you name it. Those types of people are being hired with gigantic pay packages to OpenAI. And then, you know, Apple has viewpoints about OpenAI's privacy stance as well, believing that, you know, their privacy policies don't necessarily fit the Apple privacy ethos. And there's, a lot of questions around that, too.
4: Under the 2024 deal, was there a timeline? I mean, were there certain expectations that Apple was supposed to meet?
3: You know, OpenAI had their own impressions of what the deal was. They maintained that Apple wasn't very clear about how exactly the integration would look and how it would function. Apple told them to take a leap of faith that it would work out and it would be integrated well. There was talk about this deal potentially being as big as the Google search deal, which brings in $20 billion a year for Apple and $60-70 billion a year for Google. But obviously, you know, this deal is nowhere near that. And OpenAI expected it would be a, you know, multi-billion dollar a year, you know, revenue engine on the way to an IPO, but that's clearly not the case.
4: So does OpenAI have to sue Apple in order to break up?
3: That seems to be what's going on here. I don't necessarily anticipate a lawsuit. there are other levers that OpenAI could pull in sort of the legal realm. One of those are notices of breach of contract. And so we'll see what ends up happening here. Obviously, as you mentioned, OpenAI is currently embroiled in a trial. Closing remarks have been going on today in their back and forth with, you know, Elon Musk over the creation and technology at OpenAI. And so I think they're going to have to get past this Elon Musk situation before they dive deep into the Apple one.
2: That's Bloomberg's Mark Gurman speaking with Holly Kwan from Odyssey News Station, KCBS. Before we wrap up, here's this week's story of the week. There's a car that owes the city of New York for 6 unpaid traffic violations racked up over the past 18 months or so. The most recent ticket came by way of a speed camera in Brooklyn, showing a black Pontiac Trans Am doing 36 in a 25 zone last month. The photo shows the car with a California license plate that reads Knight, clearly a replica of the car from Knight Rider. So, like any good traffic camera system, it sends the owner the $50 ticket, which it apparently thought was the Volo Museum near Chicago. Few problems, though. First, yes, a movie prop fitting that description is owned by the museum, but it's not registered. And the other problem, the museum says the car hasn't been moved in years. Another layer to all of this, the California DMV says someone with the last name Knight renewed their Knight plate in March. The museum says it wants to meet this lead-footed driver, calling the car in the speed camera photo a very good replica. Its marketing director says, birds of a feather, right? Well, the museum plans to fight the ticket. This has been Conversations. I'm Dennis Feldy.
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6: Walter, Clyde, Anthony, Aloysius, Frazier. It's not even arguable. The greatest Game 7 in the history of the NBA.
7: Well, I get more kudos now than then.
6: Really?
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5: 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Now, here's Craig Carton.
6: Good morning. Welcome to another edition of Hello, My Name is Craig. Craig Carton with you for the next 30 minutes of frank, open, honest conversation about gambling, addicts, and addiction. And happy to have with us today, all the way from Iowa, a fellow gambler in recovery, Jessica, joins us today. Jess, it's Craig Carton in New York City. How are you today?
8: Hi there. I'm doing well. Thank you so much.
6: I really appreciate you sharing your story. How long has it been since you last made a wager?
8: January 6, 2023.
6: Oh, so congratulations.
8: We're doing good. I'm so excited. Well, I never thought it was possible, but yep, here I am.
6: All right, well, let's tell your story here a little bit. How old were you when you first got exposed to gambling?
8: I first got exposed to gambling as a child, honestly, not directly gambling myself, but family.
6: Like watching your dad play cards or going to the track, what kind of thing?
8: Yeah, all of that. The cards, track, casinos.
6: Right.
8: My family was very big into that. I never was exposed to the problem side of it.
6: Right.
8: As a child, it was always something fun that they were going to do.
6: So how old were you when you first started to dabble on your own?
8: I was probably 21.
6: Okay.
8: And that was very little, just dabbling, like you said, here and there with friends and family.
6: And what was your game of choice? So the same throughout your gambling, or did it start with one kind of game and kind of venture to others?
8: Always the slot machines.
6: Got it. So
8: yeah.
6: You're what they call a passive gambler.
8: Yeah.
6: And along the way, I imagine your story is somewhat similar to a lot of stories where you had a couple wins early, or was it not even about that?
8: You know, it wasn't even about that for me. It was an emotional escape. And then that was a couple of traumatic events that happened in my life. More in the last, I would say, 8 years or so,
6: mm-hmm.
8: that had me going by myself there to escape the reality.
6: Well, if you don't mind, if you don't mind talking about that a little bit, to the extent that you're comfortable talking about it, which I totally respect. You know, I had childhood trauma, and I was unaware at the time that I was using gambling to kind of hide. And I've spoken to a lot of people who, whether it's, you know, divorce, abuse, just emotional unwellness, that gambling provided something that amounted to a safe haven for people like me and you, where as long as I was gambling and then that cocoon of gambling, winning money, losing money became irrelevant.
8: Exactly.
6: It was the feeling of I'm kind of maybe not safe is probably not the right word, but I'm good over here as long as I'm doing this. Did you feel the same way?
8: Yeah, and honestly, the main thing I took away from that was I didn't think of anything else. There was nothing else at that time I was gambling or at the casino other than that moment.
6: Right.
8: Whether I was, you know, praying for a win and to win my losses back, eventually it became, you know, a desperate act of trying to win back losses, where at first it was more of, let me find a place where I can escape. I don't have to think about the events that are happening right now. And that's kind of where it went from there. I had some family members with mental health issues that affected me tremendously.
6: Mm-hmm.
8: There were deaths in the family that also affected me and just caused a lot of trauma for me. And I never really used to go a lot by myself, but that, like you said, that was my safe haven. That's where I could go, escape, not think about these events that were happening.
6: It's actually, you know, when you process it that way, it actually makes sense. You found something that made you feel good, or at least you know, made you not have to concentrate and focus your brain power and emotional power on, you know, problems that were happening or, you know, something significant like losing a friend or a relative. So what do?
8: Exactly.
6: You know, you turn to something that makes you feel comfortable and even at times good about yourself.
8: Exactly.
6: So how, like at the height of it, when you're really in it deep, when you look back on your life now, the clarity that you're starting to have, how many days a week would you do it? And, you know, what was the normal trip for you to go to a casino to play slots?
8: It's just incredible thinking back on it now. I lived very close to a casino, so it was not uncommon for me to go daily if I could, but it was just until, you know, the money ran out, and then I would wait till the next paycheck. And the worst part about it during that time was thinking I had control.
6: Right.
8: So my thought was, okay, I can, when this paycheck comes, I know what I can afford, which I really couldn't afford anything. It was another lie I told myself. And that never happened. It always went, okay, one more. Okay, let me try again. Oh God, I lost all of that. I got to get it back. And then, you know, by that time, it's all gone. And sometimes I could lose my whole paycheck in one day.
6: Well, I'm sure, so now, yeah, I'm sure you did. Yeah, I'm sure there were many times when you did.
8: Exactly. So now you're scrambling to either recoup, borrow, steal, you know, whatever means people take to try to do it again.
6: And unfortunately for a lot of us, you know, we become world-class liars because,
8: exactly,
6: you know, if you're in a financial bind and the only way to get money legally is to borrow it from a friend, a relative, make up every story in the book as to why you need the money and why you need it right now.
8: Yep, exactly.
6: So I wonder, as your gambling became more problematic, were there people in your life that recognized that you were becoming more of a loner, more quiet, you know, keeping to yourself more, or that there was something going on where they questioned you about it, you know, out of love, and said, you know, hey, Jess, what's going on?
8: Yeah, actually, looking back, of course, I lied about everything. But yes, looking back, the comments came from some family. Are you okay? Why don't you have any money this week? Why can't you afford to do this? Or why are you, you know, sneaking out every night?
6: Right.
8: And those questions. And of course, I lied. Oh, you know, out with family, out with friends. Oh, you don't know how much my bills are. Mm. You don't know how much everything costs. And yeah, definitely.
6: So for a lot of us, there is a kind of bottom of the barrel moment where the poop hits the fan and you just decide that day, for whatever the reason is, that I'm not going to borrow more money. I'm not going to do this. I'm not going to do that. I'm going to acknowledge that I've got a problem and I need help. But prior to getting that, there's usually an event, not all the time, but usually there's a night, there's
8: rock
6: a trip.
8: Bottom.
6: Yeah, there's
8: rock
6: a trip
8: bottom.
6: To the casino. There's a moment where yeah. we hit our, you know, and unfortunately, rock bottom has levels to it also. Trust me on that.
8: That's what someone told me. I went to the basement, not just rock bottom.
6: Yeah, no. There's, you know, it's funny when I hear people talk about, you know, I hit rock bottom. I hit rock bottom, and then there was a stairway down deeper, and I sadly found it. What yeah. for you was that, you know, kind of moment? If you don't mind sharing, you know, what amounts to, no, you know, your worst day, what was it?
8: Yeah. Leading up to my worst day, well, I thought was my worst day before my worst day. So I realized, you know, how deep I was getting into debt. I had asked a friend for some money, and she actually is the one who confronted me about the gambling for the first time ever, anybody. She recognized the signs, and she straight out asked me if I was. And I was honest with her, and it kind of was a little bit of relief to be honest with her. So she said to me, okay, if you go get some help, if you go to maybe find a GA meeting, I'll lend you the money. I just need to know that you're going for help.
6: Right.
8: She called me the next day after I'd made all the appointments, made plans to go to a meeting, and said, you know what? Because I love you, I'm not giving you the money.
6: Wow.
8: So she said, and I promise you, this is for you, for the best for you. This is the best thing I could do for you right now. And she was right.
6: Yeah.
8: And she was absolutely right. So
6: in the moment she said that, when you're still knee deep in the addiction, was there, did you get angry at her? Were you mad at her?
8: I was more depressed and crying. I don't know if it was really anger at
6: sure.
8: her.
6: Okay.
8: But I was scared. Put it that way. I was yep. very scared because I didn't know where I was going to go at that point. The next step I took was to go to see a therapist who also encouraged Gamblers Anonymous. And then that same evening, I went to a Gamblers Anonymous meeting. Tons of support, tons of encouragement there, but I still wasn't at my rock bottom at that, or basement, whatever you want to call it at that
6: right.
8: point. I had about two or three more paychecks that came that I went and gambled, even after going to GA.
6: Yeah.
8: But I had a GA brother, another member of the GA fellowship, who supported me and stayed on top of me and would call me every day. Mm. And he would ask me every day, did you gamble today? Did you gamble today? and sure enough, I didn't want to lie, and he encouraged me to be honest. He
6: right.
8: encouraged me to be honest about it. So I went back in that meeting every time with honesty. And I think that really helped me stay true to myself till now. But the last point was when I was about to get my house foreclosed on. I received a foreclosure notice, and I received a notice they were turning off my electric.
6: Hmm.
8: That was the day I went to the casino, and I self-excluded for a lifetime.
6: Good for you. You know, it's funny you say that because, yeah. you know, I counsel a lot of you know, younger guys more specifically than any other group of people, and I always say to them, you know, you can self-exclude. There's really two ways. You can go online and self-exclude from any online wagering, but that still allows you to physically walk into a casino, at least
8: right.
6: in the state of New Jersey. I can't
8: yeah.
6: speak to, you know, to Iowa or other states, but I know New Jersey, if you self-exclude online, you can't wager online with any carrier, but
8: wow.
6: you can walk into the casino. And I always say to, you know, young guys that, you know, I counsel, the very first question I ask is, have you self-excluded yet? Because it literally, as you know, takes 5 minutes.
8: Yeah.
6: And when guys tell me that they haven't, for me, I'm well aware that they're not ready yet.
8: They're not ready.
6: And one of the realities for me in recovery is that, you know, nobody can make me want to recover. Nobody can make you stop gambling. I don't care how long you've been a therapist, how long you've been in GA, I cannot make you stop gambling. But when you decide yourself that you're ready to stop gambling, I can be there 24/7 to support you. And
8: so
6: I think
8: true.
6: there's
8: so
6: a misnomer
8: true.
6: Sometimes in recovery that, hey, I went to GA, but I still gambled. Hey, I have a you know, a big brother or sister, someone in the fellowship. Oh, I still gambled. I went to rehab. I still gambled. Yeah. because no one's going to stop you from gambling. But when you're ready to stop, there's a full community of people who love you, who are willing to be there for you, to support you through the journey.
8: It is unbelievable how much support and love comes from this community. And you're right. You can't. You have to want it. You have to do it. But GA provides you the tools and the support to make it happen. And I am a success story, and I'm happy to share my story as many times as I can to anybody that I can try to get through to, because I don't know where I would be today without that support. You know, I don't know where I would be.
6: Well, I'm going to stop you right there. We'll take a quick break. We'll continue on. I want to hear how life has changed for the better from you in just 1 second. It's Jessica from Iowa. It's hello, my name is Craig.
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6: Good morning. Welcome back to Hello, My Name is Craig. Happy to have Jessica here from Iowa. Jess, before we get to the good stuff, if you don't mind me asking, you know, when you hit that rock bottom, was there ever a moment where you contemplated, you know, the easy way out's not waking up tomorrow morning? I don't want to have to live through recovery. I don't have to explain my actions to anybody, and I'm done. Or did you never get to that level from a mental health standpoint?
8: I absolutely got to that point, Craig. Absolutely, 100%.
6: You did.
8: Got to that point. Absolutely, yep.
20: That's why I say I don't know where I would be today, but I know.
6: Sure.
20: If I hadn't reached that point, if I hadn't gotten that help and the support from all of these people that are just incredible, I absolutely have had those thoughts more than once.
6: As did I, and many do.
20: Yeah.
6: Many do, and it's I appreciate you're getting emotional on it because it's real,
20: yeah.
6: It's tangible,
20: it
6: and it's probably not that long ago.
20: Yep, very true.
6: Had you and I apologize if I'm pressing, but
20: it's okay.
6: Had you contemplated what you were going to do and thought about, you know, that aspect of ending your life or no?
20: Not exactly. I've always been religious, brought up in the church, and to be honest, I have a fear of God and what may happen to me in the afterlife if I were to do something like that. And my daughter was probably the main source of me continuing and pushing forward, because if it wasn't for her, you know, those thoughts may have gone in a much worse direction.
6: Sure. And was it for you as simple as getting yourself exposed to these kind people who cared about you, having never met you before the day you walked in, where you kind of shed those thoughts of not waking up? Or was it a process for you?
20: It was definitely the folks in that community, for sure, that have helped me through it. Definitely. And the thoughts started going away,
6: right,
20: you know, as I started recovery and working through not only the financial damages I've caused, but the issues that caused me to want to escape
6: right
20: to the casinos. I'm working on that aspect as well.
6: Yeah, it's a multi-pronged thing. There's the things
20: exactly
6: that happened to you that may have led you to go down the road of gambling and using gambling as an outlet. And then there's the gambling itself, and you really have to attack all sides of it to
20: exactly
6: get to a place where you're healthy. Well, here's the good news. You sound like you're doing great, and you should know that you and I have never met, but I'm proud of you because it's not easy. And, you know, I saw an interview. Every now and then you see an interview that resonates, right? Where you see someone speak and for no reason at all resonates with you. Well, Robert Downey Jr. was being interviewed. I don't even know when the interview's from, Jess. And he was a drug addict, right? Quite publicly. Lost his freedom, lost his career, lost everything, and obviously has worked his ass off to get it all back. And he made a comment that really stood out to me that I only saw it 2 weeks ago, and it absolutely hit me in my soul. And it was that, you know, recovering from his addiction was not hard. It was the
20: right
6: willingness to take the step to want to recover that was hard. And
20: that
6: I know
20: is such a true statement.
6: Yeah, and I don't want to put, you know, his story or my story, your story, in as a cookie cutter, you know, event, because I recognize that recovery is not one size fits all. But him saying that really resonated with me. I have found my ability to not gamble gets easier and easier every day I don't gamble. And the reality is that it was harder to want to stop gambling than to actually stop gambling.
20: It's so true. And I think about that today and I'm amazed by it. You know, it's like, okay, I stopped. Wow, I actually stopped.
6: Yeah, right.
20: You know, okay. It wasn't that hard. But like you said, you have to want it.
6: Yeah.
20: You have to want it.
6: So let me ask you this. Obviously, you got a long way to go, but you're doing great. And how is life for you now, recognizing that you don't fix anything overnight financially, relationship-wise, all that, but you can take a lot of great steps forward to having a life worth living, to feeling good about yourself, to liking the person you see when you look in the mirror, to repairing relationships. How are you doing right now in the moment?
20: You know, my biggest takeaway right now that I am so happy about is that, besides the fact that I have been able to save my home through the help of the pressure relief group, I'm also thinking clearly. I have a clear mind. I'm not stressing. I'm not, you know, trying to get the next dollar. You know, I'm definitely working on the financial recovery, but I'm such a happier person right now. I'm not stressing out. It's just incredible to have that peace in your mind and that clear thinking. That's probably
6: sure
20: the biggest thing for me right now.
6: And it's amazing, for me at least, when I look back on all the mental energy I spent on gambling, and
20: oh,
6: I have
20: incredible
6: all that free brain space now. It's like, what do I do with myself,
20: right?
6: Right?
20: Yeah, and that was one of the things that took me a little getting used to in the beginning, too. It's like, I have this free time now. What do I do?
1: Right.
20: You know, and I learned how to be still. I learned how to just do nothing. It's okay to do nothing sometimes.
1: Yeah, I built a chicken coop, and I've got 11 chickens, and they're a pain in my ass.
20: That's too funny.
1: I think it's great that you share your story. You know, when I first went to rehab and I saw women sitting across the room from me in rehab, and I didn't mean this from a sexist standpoint, it never dawned on me that women would be addicts as well. And that's just a closed-minded view on gambling, obviously. But for the men and women out there that are listening, I think you can share a powerful message. If there's someone out there that is where you were literally 6 months ago, you know, still knee-deep in the addiction, the throes of the addiction, recognizing they might have a problem or do have a problem, but not yet ready for whatever the reason is, you know, to go get the help that they need, and they're looking for some guidance, what would you say to somebody that's literally at, you know, step one of recognizing they've got an issue and getting ready to go get help? How would you advise them?
20: You know, the first thing I would say is love yourself. Love yourself enough to want this and to make it happen. There are people out there that are willing to help you, support you, guide you. You're not alone. You're definitely not alone. That was one of my biggest thoughts. I'm the only one who did this, or how could I do this? You're not alone. These groups, these GA meetings, these folks in these meetings who provide their testimony and what they've been through, I realized, wow, I'm not alone. And if these people can get through it and be successful, I can too. And, you know, the first time when all these people reached out to me in the first meeting or second meeting, I almost thought it was like, okay, what do they want? Why are they being so nice? You know,
1: me
20: but
1: too.
20: It was legitimate, truthful, caring people who want to give back and let you know that you can get through this. You can. You can recover and you can be happy again.
1: Yeah, and I would further that, you know, not every GA room is for everybody. It's okay to shop around a bit.
20: Oh, absolutely.
1: It's okay to go into a room and not feel comfortable and say, I'm not going back to that room, and go find another room. I think I went to 5 or 6 or 7 different rooms until I found one that I just felt really comfortable in, and then that became my room every single week. And, you know, it's funny what you said, because I remember, you know, when you're the new guy or gal in those rooms, you know, you share your phone number, and all of a sudden you got like 7 text messages.
20: Yeah.
1: And you're like, well, these people are weird. Like, why are they texting me? And then, you know, a couple of them drop off, but 1 or 2 start texting you on a regular basis. Out of the kindness of their hearts, they truly care about you, and that's real. And it helps. And I'll share this one anecdote with you before I let you go. I went to a room for a long time, and there was a gentleman, I would say in his early 70s, late 60s. And whenever he spoke, he kind of kept the room rapt attention. He was a great public speaker and had more time under his belt in recovery than anybody. And I saw him after one of our meetings, and I said to him, you've got 30-plus years in recovery. You've clearly got this beat. Why do you still, you know, kill your weekend by coming to this church and spending a couple hours, you know, at GA? You won. You got it. And he looked me dead in the eye, didn't hesitate a second. And he said, the reason I made it 30 years is because I come to this room. And that meant so much to me, because I thought, if I got 30 years, then I'm good. Like, I'm not going anymore.
20: Right, right.
1: And the fact that that guy went and continues to go, and credits it with why even 30 years later, he doesn't fall to the temptation of gambling, is why I still talk to people on a weekly basis, because it's real and it's tangible. And you know what? It makes me feel good to help other people. It makes me feel good, you know, if I got something going on to get it off my chest as well. And I assume and I hope you feel the same way.
20: Yes, absolutely. I think that's a huge part of recovery, is being able to give back and support other people in their journey. Absolutely.
1: Well, listen, you did a great job here today. Keep up the good work. There's a lot of people really, really proud of you. You're doing a great job. You got it. Keep your head up. There'll be tough times for sure. Know that.
20: Yeah.
1: And there'll be urges for sure, know that. But if you keep your head on straight and reach out to people when you need to, you got this thing licked. And I really appreciate you coming on and sharing your story. Thank you so much.
20: Thank you. I appreciate it.
1: Enjoy the rest of your weekend. Take care.
20: Thank you. Bye-bye.
1: All right, that's Jessica. I mean, every week you hear stories of people that were literally contemplating suicide over dealing with the problems that gambling addiction caused them. It's real. It's tangible. It's heartfelt. If you are one of those people, if you do think you have somebody in your life that you're concerned about, please reach out to them. It's one phone call. You'll make that call. Check on a loved one or a buddy or friend. See how they're doing. Because that one phone call can save people's lives. I appreciate you listening to us on The Fan. Enjoy your weekend, and thank you for listening to Hello, My Name is Craig.
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6: Oh, my gosh.
7: Getting into it with different fan bases is always entertaining. A lot of back and forth with Cleveland Browns. Excuse me. I'm sorry. Shador Sanders fans. Mm. There's a difference. You want to bring everyone up to speed with what's happening there with the Shador stands,
6: well,
7: fans,
6: yeah,
7: loyalists.
6: The Shardidiots, those ones, the Shardidiots.
7: Is that what we're calling them?
6: So this will be my I'm just about done, right? Because if you don't support Shador, you're a racist, which is insanity to me. Like when I hear people get at me and say, "Well, you know, the NFL's just not ready for a confident, you know, black guy with swagger." It's 80% black in the National Football League. Like that's, you just described every guy that plays in the National Football League. I don't care who you are, man. If you play in the National Football League, you have a type A personality. Like I get this all the time from people.

0: It drives me crazy. Yeah, I'd have played in the league if it wasn't for this knee injury, right? Or the reason you didn't play in the league is, one, you weren't blessed with the talent. Two, you didn't have the balls to play in the National Football League. You don't. So stop it with that stuff. And to sit there and think that the NFL conspired against somebody because they wanted to keep him down or they didn't want the swagger. You're kidding me, right? Of course they want him to work out. He has the highest selling jersey as a fifth rounder of any rookie in the National Football League, ahead of Travis Hunter and ahead of the number one overall pick from the Tennessee Titans, right? So, Cam Ward. So, stop saying that people wanted him to fail. You've got to understand, did he have first round grades? Did he have first round talent? Yes, he did. He had, I went back and looked at all the scouting reports, okay? Because I remember what I thought of him. I thought ball placement accuracy, elite level ball placement accuracy, ability to throw accurately from a muddy pocket. Yes, all those things were great. Did not have great arm talent. I've told you guys this on this podcast a million times. That doesn't matter to me. Accuracy and timing beats arm talent any day of the week. Arm talent usually gets you in trouble more than anything else, right? Pocket discipline. Did he have great pocket discipline? He took a ton of sacks. He held the ball way too long. So what you want to figure out is that endemic of him not understanding? Is that endemic of him just not wanting to take what the defense gives you, not getting through the progressions, holding on the ball because you want something better? Or is that a function of you can't run the ball very well, your scheme isn't very good? We got to figure that out. Why was that the case, right? And so, and didn't have elite athletic ability from a escapability standpoint. So now all of a sudden, you've got some great traits, but you don't have generational traits. So now it comes down to the film and the interview process. We got to find out what you know and what you don't know. Are these issues that you're having in the pocket? Are these taking sacks? Is this holding the ball you not understanding? Or is it just a function of how bad you are up front? Did you have a bad offensive line, right? Did you have a bad scheme? Was it not what did that not work? So now the interview process becomes imperative. One of the issues that I get into with the draft all the time is traits over tape. There are certain guys. Anthony Richardson, traits over tape. Guy was physical, could run, big time arm talent. All they took a flyer on him just because of generational traits. Shador didn't have generational traits. Great accuracy and great ball placement. That's awesome. But that's not enough. That alone is not enough to elevate you or keep you in a certain place. So then it became the pre-draft process. Dude, when you come in with the reports of being arrogant and not being prepared and failing the grease board tests, and this is not does that word spread around? Of course it spreads around. Is it collusion? Absolutely not. And when you actually fall out of the first round, Mike, then all of a sudden it becomes what? There's only a handful of teams that are looking for quarterbacks, right? It's a handful of them. Because some teams have their quarterbacks, right? And they're not looking for that. And then it becomes, well, wait a minute. If I'm drafting a guy in the second or third round, and I have a team that I don't look at him as being my starting quarterback, and I have a team, I need second, third, fourth round picks to come in and start right away, come in and play right away. So then you just continue to make that, precipitous slide down the draft board. And ultimately, all those things are what conspired against Shador Sanders. Not, it wasn't, hey, the NFL is going to show him or teach him a lesson. I mean, that's just stupidity. And it's not like, Mike, I didn't do my homework. I mean, I called the game, right? So I reached out to guys I know that are on defensive staffs that played him and asked them about prepping for, you know, Shadur and where he was at in the process. And so all these things, I compile all these things, and I loved him coming out. I love the accuracy. I love the ball placement. You know, I put a premium on that. So those are the things that I looked at. And guys that I talked to, you know, some of the coaches on the offensive staff at Cleveland, they don't have any reason to lie to me. Those guys, the offensive coaches didn't conspire. Do you think some offensive, positional coach is calling up owners around the league going, you don't want to take this guy? Like, that's just, it's ridiculous.
1: But, let me see if I can get you to extend a little bit of an olive branch here, okay?
0: Yeah.
1: To Shadur fans. You think he can play?
0: Oh, there's no question.
1: You think he's an NFL starting caliber quarterback?
0: I think he's got some NFL starting caliber traits, right? But just because you, like, I will say this until I'm blue in the face, and this is something I told my son when he went into professional baseball. Just because you play a pro sport doesn't make you a professional. You have to become a professional. And, you know, there's some bad looks with the legendary stuff and all that garbage, right? I don't care. I don't care about that, Mike. But, like, when you come into a meeting, and I got this a lot from Shadur fans. Well, I didn't see the bad grease board meetings. So, like, I'm supposed to just believe. Well, they don't release the bad stuff. You know, that, like, the teams aren't released. The teams are pumping kids up. But if you have, like, really bad, they're not releasing it. But do they talk about it behind closed doors? Do the whispers get out? Absolutely they do. Absolutely.
1: Look, I live for quarterback drama, okay? Mm-hmm. And we've got the quarterback battle in Cleveland. In Minnesota, everyone's saying the right thing, that it's going to be a fair and legit competition between Kyler Murray and J.J. McCarthy. Do you buy that?
0: No. No.
1: The fix is already in?
0: There's not a fix. There's one guy that has proven over time that he can play in the league, and that's Kyler Murray. And the other guy has had, what, one good game or one game where he looked the part? But for the most part, he has been unavailable or he has been woefully inadequate when he got an opportunity to play. Now, that doesn't mean that Kyler Murray all of a sudden is going to, you know, morph into this guy that understands the offense and that grows 6 inches. I mean, that ain't going to happen. So
1: six, huh?
0: Yeah. That 6 inches would put him at what? 6'1". But anyhow, you know what I'm saying. And so I just don't think it's going to be a real open competition. I think they'll open it up that way and say, hey man, every guy's going to get reps and, you know, you're going to get a day. And I think it'll be a pretty quick separation. I think the other thing is, who are the guys most likely to gravitate to? Like, on the team, who's going to run the team the best? And who are the guys, like, when you start talking about Justin Jefferson and you start talking about some of the guys that are on the Minnesota Vikings, which quarterback will they gravitate to? Which guy? Because you want to win. You not only want to win, but you want to compile stats, right? You want to have some offensive explosiveness. You want all those things. So which guy gives you the best opportunity to do those things with the Minnesota Vikings? And I've got to believe that that becomes Kyler Murray. Now, there's plenty of things I don't like about Kyler Murray, like your propensity to try to extend the play when the first read in the option is open, get the ball to the first guy, fall in love with the boring. And I've said this many times on this podcast and all over the place where I do stuff nationally, but that dude always feels to me like he'd rather make a SportsCenter highlight than win a game. And that's a problem. Right? That is in and of itself is the problem. When you rely on highlight plays, right? Highlight plays are exciting. Highlight plays are like, they're phenomenal. And it's so cool to see it. But ultimately, when you play, and I always use this off schedule as much as he plays off schedule, you're going to have to play off schedule 25-30% of the time because things are going to break down. You need to live in that world. The other 70% of the time, you got to be on schedule. If the first read in your progression is the flat to the running back, you throw it. You get yourself 5 yards. You put us as an offense in second down and 5. If you turn that down to get something better, you pull the ball, you scramble around, and now all of a sudden you're playing at 50% off schedule, guess what ends up happening? Every play that you make that's a SportsCenter highlight, you got 2 plays that come in return that are bad. It's an incompletion. It's a sack. At the end of the day, you're looking up at the wrong end of a score where you've had 4 big-time freaking highlights, but you've had 7 lowlights that end up costing you the game in the last minute.
1: Hey, I guess if I'm a Viking fan, be happy that Minnesota is embracing the idea of competition, because you know how it works with a lot of teams. Well, I mean, what I'm saying is that you invest a first-round pick, a high first-round pick, in a quarterback like J.J. McCarthy. A lot of teams are like going to be dead set on doing whatever it takes to try to get, you know, a return, even to the point where it's obvious he can't play. But they keep trying to make it work. At least they're opening themselves up to the idea pretty quickly. Hey, we may have missed it with this guy.
0: Well, so I think that this isn't an open competition. I think what they're doing is admitting they have made the mistake. Right? Now they haven't ripped the Band-Aid off, but they admitted they made the mistake. So this is not like a San Francisco situation where they draft Brock Purdy and Brock Purdy just happens to be the guy and they can move on. What was the cat's name? They had to move
1: Trey
0: on.
1: Lance.
0: Trey Lance. They can move on from Trey Lance. Like this is not that situation. You're bringing in a veteran quarterback who's had some success, who's taken a team in Arizona to the playoffs, who's done some pretty special things, right? This is not, hey man, open competition. This is an admission that we drafted a dude that can't play at this level.
1: Oof.
0: That's what it is to me. And you know, they don't want to come out there and say it,
1: right?
0: But they're saying it without saying it.
1: Yeah. Well, at least they're doing that.
0: Right.
1: You know, other organizations might just continue to go along.
0: Kick the can down the road and see if by some act of God that he can all of a sudden he becomes a player.
1: Exactly.
0: Right.
1: Hey, coming up on the Stinking Truth podcast, the NFL isn't fooling around. They are dead set on world domination. And that is next.
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8: 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Mike Evans here along with Mark Schlereth. 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
9: Yeah, they do.
8: But across the world, the NFL's still trying to grow. You know, there's some other sports that they still lag behind. The NFL schedule release made it clear that they are looking to take over with 9 international games,
9: right,
8: spread all across, spanning the globe.
9: Spanning the globe, yes. Yeah, I mean, you want to talk about understanding that here in America, you're not completely tapped out on the money you can make, right? You're a $20 billion a year industry, but there is fertile ground outside of the United States of America, and people have an appetite for professional football. And I think, I personally now, I think it's great. I did a game, I opened up Tottenham Stadium.
8: Tottenham.
9: So we did the first game in Tottenham Stadium, my crew did, and it was awesome, right? I mean, people in London love NFL football, and you go to a game and every jersey is represented. It is an awesome thing. And it feels like at the time when you go out there, it just feels like, man, a really cool, like, what an honor. And it was. But then you come back to America and you're like, oh my God, I'm just beat to a pulp.

0: but I got to prep another game. And so, like, I look at those international games and the wear and tear they take on the players and how tough they are. It is, and how much of a creature of habit and routine you are as a player, even me as a broadcaster. And I'm like, man, that's tough sled. Now, most of the time, teams will take their bye week afterwards, but not all the time. They get the choice whether they want to do that or not. But there is no question. I mean, you look at an Australia game, a Mexico City game, you got Brazil, you got Paris, you got Munich, three London, you got Munich. I mean, it is all over the place. Yep. And you know that is fertile soil to grow your game and get people excited about you internationally. And what an unbelievable job the NFL does when it comes to that. And they're just going to keep on growing it, keep on doing it. I know you think there's going to be a team in London eventually, right?
1: Oh, I think there'll be a Super Bowl in London. I think we're within 10 years. I think nine now.
0: Super Bowl in London.
1: Well, I mean, come on. If you buy into the idea that the NFL is dead set on growing worldwide, then why wouldn't you put your signature event on a world stage?
0: Dude, I just don't. I mean, gosh, no, not in 9 years.
1: Within a decade.
0: By
1: 2035, 2036, we're getting a Super Bowl in a foreign city.
0: Man, I hope not. That would be against all things.
1: But see, you got to understand
0: America.
1: America,
0: Mike. Know,
1: at this, at, well, if you're trying to become, it's not just about America, it's about global. Although, here's the thing, too, and the NFL schedule release proved this. I just love the NFL's audacity. You know, the fact that they're just like, we're the NFL and you're not,
0: mm-hmm.
1: and we're going to take what we want to take. Like NBA, Christmas Day is your day?
0: Right, yeah, we got it.
1: Not anymore.
0: Yeah, hold Thank my beer. You.
1: We'll take that.
0: Right.
1: Thanksgiving. Yeah, well, we've always had football on Thanksgiving, but, you know, Friday's about college football and rivalries and, of course, high school football. Nope.
0: Yeah.
1: Now we're going to put a Black Friday game.
0: Right.
1: We're going to put on Friday.
0: We're going to put Denver at Pittsburgh.
1: Looks like, yeah.
0: Black Friday, Denver at Pittsburgh. We got the three Thanksgiving Day games, right?
1: And, oh, by the way, you don't play football on Wednesday? We do.
0: Yeah.
1: Why? Because we can.
0: Right.
1: And
0: exactly.
1: Now we're gonna have a Thanksgiving Eve game.
0: Yeah.
1: I love it.
0: Yeah, I do as well.
1: Who out there listening and watching is like, oh no. I need less NFL football.
0: All right.
1: Come on.
0: Think about Black Friday too. That's where you just give your wife the credit card.
1: Yeah.
0: And you're like, hey babe, you go take care of yourself on Black Friday. Papa Bear's gonna be home, hunkered down. Watch this Black Friday game, the Wednesday game, before the three Thanksgiving games, right? I mean, they've got, what are they?
1: So it's got to be Packers and Rams for Thanksgiving Eve. We got Bears and Lions,
0: Bears
1: Eagles
0: and, Lions.
1: And Cowboys, Chiefs and Bills.
0: Bills, come on.
1: Stop it.
0: Come on. But I will say this. One of the things that drives me crazy, I'm not the biggest schedule release guy. You know, people get all giddy about the schedule release. I'm like, well, you're going to play the ones you got to play, you know?
1: And you hate it when I say, all right, we're going to take the Broncos schedule.
0: Oh, yeah.
1: This is a win. This is a loss.
0: This is
1: you hate that.
0: Even though
1: I end up, when it's all said and done, we end up being pretty close to what they end up finishing.
0: Yeah, we never pick the right games, but yeah. So I always look at, like, it always drives me crazy, that game. Okay, win. That's a loss. Win, loss. Win.
1: Guilty as charged.
0: Stop it with that garbage. I look at the schedule as like I was still a player. I look at the schedule. What is the first thing you do as a player when the schedule comes out?
1: Oh, easy. Ring. When's your bye week, right?
0: When's your bye week? And do I have a tough matchup?
1: Oh.
0: Do I personally have a tough matchup?
1: Like, for example, you would.
0: So, when I was playing in Denver, the Chargers, we always beat the Chargers. I didn't look for like Raiders or Kansas City or anything. When do we play the Chargers? right? What are two games against the Chargers? Why? We're going to beat them 24-7 because their offense sucked. They were awful. I don't even remember the quarterbacks they had. I mean, it was truly garbage.
1: Is that like during the Stan Humphrey days?
0: No, it was after the Stan Willahan or some crap. Like, guys you never even heard of. Like, I don't even know. To this day, I can't remember.
1: Uh-huh.
0: But their defense with John Perella, still one of the best players. They couldn't rush it was not going to rush the passer. But the dude was like running into a freaking fire hydrant brick wall. And like, there's very few guys I couldn't take off the ball. John Prey is a former Nebraska guy, right? It just like, and then they had, was it Jamal Williams? Oh, like I knew that some gun was tougher than me when, as a rookie, he lined up across from us and he had no tape on his hands or fingers. I was like, no gloves on, no tape. I was like, we got one. We got one. That guy's going to kick somebody's ass. I was like, thank God he's on the other side. But, you know, they had Junior Seau. Yeah. They had Kirk Gavea. They had some dudes. And you knew, like I said, we're going to beat them 24-7, and it was going to be the two toughest games we had all year. Because they were Rodney Harrison and
1: just an all-day sucker.
0: Oh, dude, it was one of those things. We used to have this guy that I played with named Matt Lepsis, played right tackle for us. And I used to mess with him all the time and be like, dude, what'd you do to Rodney Harrison? He's like, what? I go, Rodney called me the other day. He said he hates you. He goes, he hates your guts. He's like, man, he's looking to like hunt you up. Well, I didn't do anything to Rodney. And he would just be the most nervous guy.
1: You're such a jerk.
0: I'd just be needling him, right? Just getting, I don't know what you did, but man, he said he's got something for you. Like, he's going to take you out, you know.
1: Folks, this is what happens when you have as many injuries as Stink had during his playing career. Way too much time in the trainer's room to just think.
0: Right. Do you think Rodney ever called me during this? Rodney never called me during the season.
1: How could I mess with my teammate while you're encased in ice?
0: Right, exactly.
1: Clearly, some NFL teams want in on soccer's popularity because a number of NFL stadiums will be hosting World Cup matches this summer. In order to do so, they have to, some of them have to switch the playing surface from turf to grass because FIFA says so. Mm-hmm. So these NFL teams, they'll bend the knee to soccer, but then go back to turf for their NFL players who would much rather play on grass than turf. And they're upset that these teams are doing it.
0: All right.
1: Thoughts?
0: I'd be pissed off. You'd much rather play on a natural surface without question. And why can't we play on a natural surface? I mean, we've got dome stadiums in Vegas and in Arizona where they roll the turf out. It's on a train track. It just rolls outside in the parking lot and they roll it back in. So all week it spends outside in the sun and they water it and they do all whatever they do. They shade it. They do all kinds of stuff. And then they just roll it back in for Sunday. Like, I mean, I don't understand what the process is. And then we got to bend the knee to FIFA with those little dudes running all over the place, the tiny little feet. Like, yeah, these guys are 5'6" and 122 pounds. No, we can't have them on turf. Meanwhile, we got big behemoths out there like mixing it up. I don't understand. I don't understand why that isn't a thing. I do understand because our union has no balls. They have been emasculated. We have proven it time and time and time and time again. And I am guilty. I'm part of it. But we just don't have any onions.
1: Yeah, right? There's no. You guys are players. I mean, listen, the NFL owners and stuff. They're not worried about you as players. You're just there in moments like that to advance the brand. And if that means you're going to play on turf instead of grass, or you're going to go play in Australia,
0: right?
1: Too bad.
0: We're going to play in a parking lot.
1: Too bad.
0: That's what we're going to do.
1: Yeah.
0: And, you know, I mean, obviously it's gotten a lot better with all the, you know, with all the signing bonuses and the guaranteed money and all that stuff, which certainly has gotten better. I think the sacrifice is the product, you know. I mean, guys keep negotiating themselves out of practicing, out of, like, we keep negotiating ourselves out of being professionals. So why would you keep the professionals and pay them extra money if you can just keep young guys and, you know, move them along?
1: Come on, you play the game. You want to take the Dallas schedule? You want to do the W's and the L's?
0: Yeah, oh yeah. Oh yeah, I can't wait. Yeah.
1: No?
0: Win, win, loss. Win, win. This is a tough one on the road. By the way, did you see the mileage? Adam Schefter, my buddy Adam Schefter, and I've worked with Adam for years at ESPN, but Adam covered me. He's a beat writer here in Denver when I was playing.
1: Yeah.
0: So Adam and I are good buddies. He put the mileage out there for, like, who's got the most miles.
1: It's gotta be a West Coast
0: national team. Well, I mean, it's like, hold on, I got it right here.
1: Is it San Francisco?
0: Yeah, I think it's the Niners traveling 38,105 miles. The Rams, 34,000. The Texans, 28,000.
1: Who's got the least?
0: The least is the Panthers at 8,740.
1: Wow. That's like 26,000 miles less.
0: Are all their games home games? Or did they cancel half their schedule because nobody was interested? It's the games I'm doing. They just canceled them. I got a bunch of, you know, I'm going to have a bunch of Panthers games.
1: Well, hold on to that thought, because in our next segment here, coming up on the Stinking Truth podcast, it's Question Mark. Mark answers your NFL questions, and that is coming up next.
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0: Right back here on the Stinking Truth podcast across the Odyssey radio network. And this is quickly, because you've asked for, has become a regular segment here on the Stinking Truth podcast. And that is Question Mark, where we take your questions sent in to us and we just kind of lightning round, goes through as many of them as we possibly can. We start with this one from Sean from Fort Lauderdale, who asks, Mark, how did the Dolphins sign Devin Achane to a big deal? I thought they weren't going to have any money to spend after the Tua hit.
9: Because the NFL salary cap is fungible. It's fake. You can make it work if you want to. So just understand this. When a team claims salary cap poverty and we can't get this guy signed, I mean, we love him, but he's a cap casualty. That means we don't want to put a ring on it. We don't like the guy as much as you like the guy. We're ready for the guy to move on. We're ready. Like, we want to readjust our contract our roster. If you want to sign a dude, you will find the money, regardless of what that guy costs, to get him signed, to get him re-signed. You'll manipulate other dudes' salaries. You'll give signing bonuses out. You'll create cap space. You will do whatever it takes. So it's one of those situations that if you want a guy signed long-term, you can get a dude signed long-term, even if you're eating all that money. That's why when people said, after the Russell Wilson deal went south in Denver and they released Russell Wilson and they took this enormous cap hit.
0: Was it $87 million? Yeah, I think at the time it had been the largest.
9: And they split it in two, 53 1 year, whatever the next year. And people were like, oh my God, we won't be able to feel the team. It's going to be pandemonium. It's never going to work, you know, and get ready for this. And they went to the playoffs that year.
0: Yeah.
9: They went to the playoffs that year. You can figure it out. You can get it done. Again, if you don't want to sign a guy, all you have to do is claim cap poverty. We can't get it done. Oh, he's been such a good player for us. We're so sorry. We're so sorry. That's a team that doesn't want to sign a dude. If you want to sign a dude, you will find a way to sign the dude.
0: Yeah, look at the Dolphins. They supposedly were in jail after the Tua hit, yet they've gone out, they paid for Malik Willis, and now they've paid for Achane. So clearly it can be done.
9: By the way, Achane, phenomenal player. I don't think he gets the credit that he probably deserves for being an inside runner. He's got power. He's got breakaway to the house speed. Anytime he gets off, you know, anytime he gets beyond that first level, he will run away from defenses. The guy's phenomenal. He led the league in explosive plays, explosive runs last year. So that dude is not a good player. He's a great player. Good for the Miami Dolphins for recognizing the pieces that they want to build around. You know, they've moved on from Tua, as you mentioned. They moved on from some other guys, but they've got the pieces they want to build around.
0: This one comes in from Chris at Let's Go Bolts. He's a Tampa Bay Lightning fan, and Tampa Bay out of the playoffs a little bit early, so he gets to pay closer attention to football. He asks, most improved NFL team after the draft? And let me just add for that, that includes the draft, trades.
9: Yeah.
0: Who would you put after the draft?
9: So I loved, again, I think the quarterback issue, obviously they haven't figured it out in Cleveland yet, but I thought they addressed free agency. They went after and got offensive linemen. I thought their offensive line went from a strength of this franchise to over the last 3 years, just old. They went from, hey, this is the strength of the franchise, to, hey, they're just old. And they moved on from a bunch of guys. They went out and got Fanu from Utah, who's a damn good player. Denzel Boston, that gave them size to the receiving core. McNeil Warner at the safety position, that I thought was, you know, a big guy that can run, that can make some, they can make some moves. I think he was, where was he out of Toledo or something? Like, so I thought they did a really good job. I love the Giants. I love the Maui Noah kid. I love the Reese kid because I think he gives them such versatility. So I like what they did. I love what Dallas did. I love the safety they took early. I love some of the defensive changes, some of the additions they made on the defense. Quinnen Williams is, you know, the guy's a phenomenal player. So there's a lot of teams that I think improved dramatically through the draft and through, you know, through free agency that I really kind of liked what they did. So those are just a couple of teams that I just look at and go, wow. The Raiders, like, I mean, I hate to credit the Raiders for anything, but, you know, I think the Raiders did a great job in free agency. And then what becomes of Fernando Mendoza? Like, does he become the guy?
1: But it's worth getting excited about for some of these teams. Hey, we just saw the Patriots go 4-13, and next year they're in the Super Bowl. Yeah. Jacksonville went 4-13. They turned it around. So it can happen overnight.
9: Sure.
1: Even for these teams that you might look at and say, well, they got a long rebuild ahead of them. Maybe not so much. Here's one. I like this one. The way to go, Jake. This is from Jake. As the official announcer of the NFC South.
9: Yes, Jake. Yes.
1: How do you see that division ending up? Does the winner win a playoff game? And also, as a Bucs fan, should I put my hopes in Todd Bowles again this year, or should I be prepared to be hurt again?
9: I mean, I think if you look at the overall quarterback situation, okay, do you really believe in Tua or Penix in Atlanta? And the answer is overwhelming, no, I don't. Right? I mean, it's got to be. So that's a big question mark, although I think Atlanta has an exceptionally talented roster. I think they're a really talented roster. I love Shuck in New Orleans, but I think that roster is limited. And I love what he did last year. They continue to build. Obviously, they went out and got another Achan, who used to be ETN, right? So they got the running back situation. I still think their lines of scrimmage were below adequate last year. They've got to bolster some of that stuff up. So I don't see them. I see them as competitive. They're going in the right direction, but I still see them another year or so away. Carolina, I don't believe in their quarterback. I don't believe in their franchise. I don't believe in the Carolina Panthers. I just don't. And so, you know, it'll be interesting to see, like, if Dave Canales, the head coach of Carolina, can get that franchise turned around. What an unbelievable job of coaching. Because I still just think, and you know, and they think, I mean, they have to think, Bryce Young, are you going to pay him? Are you going to make him your franchise quarterback? There's a reason you get into this fifth year option stuff, right? So I don't believe they believe that. So with that said, I think Tampa is your number one choice. I think their quarterback situation is the best situation. They had extreme injuries last year. They've got to move on from Mike Evans. What's that going to look like? But I do think they're the best team. I do think they win that division.
1: All right, this is the Stinking Truth Podcast. This is Question Mark, where we invite you to give us your feedback and your questions, and we'll do this each and every week. Here's another one for you. It just comes in from Chiefs Kingdom. Mark, do you expect Patrick Mahomes to be 100% at the start of the season?
9: No. But do I expect him to be good enough to play? Absolutely. You're never 100%. There's always kind of, and I tell this to people with injuries all the time, and guys in this league, you got to reestablish what 100% is. And it may be 80% of what you used to be, but it's good enough to play on, right? And it's good enough to be exceptional at. So, will you, listen, man, if you're ever, maybe you'll be better than that. I don't know, but you just have to understand that ever since, anytime you have surgery, you're forever altered, and you've got to come to grips with that. And so you kind of got to reestablish what my 100% is. I just think that there's a lot of moving parts with the Kansas City Chiefs, that they open up Monday night in Kansas City against the Denver Broncos. Like, that is going to be an unbelievable environment. You know, the Swifties will all be there. It'll be the first time they get to see Travis and Taylor as husband and wife. I mean, how exciting is that?
1: Oh, I can't wait.
9: I mean, I'm giddy just to think about how many times, over under the amount of times they flash up to the booth that she's sitting in. 15?
1: Maybe not that many, but I get your point.
9: 10?
1: Yeah, okay. Yeah, you're in the ballpark.
9: Will she be dressed in white?
1: Yes.
9: It's a good question, Mike.
1: It's...
9: But they got, I mean, they lost both their starting corners. Like, there's a lot of moving parts with the Kansas City Chiefs. I'm really interested to see exactly what they look like. But anytime you got Mahomes, you got to figure you got a chance to be a contender.
1: I'm not saying, this is my own question, I'm not saying that there's, like, pressure on Patrick Mahomes. But, Mark, over the last couple of years, his numbers have gone down. If you look at 2022, where he threw for over 4,000 yards and 41 touchdowns. His numbers have gone down the last few years. Mm-hmm. His yardage has gone down. The touchdown passes have gone down from 41 to 27 to 26 to 22, albeit in an injury season. But he still played, 14, 15 games.
9: Yeah.
1: So his numbers have been trending the wrong way. So is this... not a put up or shut up year, but is it a big year for Patrick Mahomes to sort of kind of reverse that trend?
9: Yeah, you know, they were an offensive juggernaut for, you know, early in his career. They switched to more a defensive team, right? And part of that is, hey, you got to commend him for lack of, you know, selfishness and growing that way. But they got to figure out what they are on offense now. I mean, Chris Jones is older. Chris Jones isn't the same guy he used to be. That's just part of the aging process in the NFL. They lost both their starting corners. Like, all of a sudden, you're not going to be leaning into the defense, right? This offense is going to have to produce. And guys like Xavier Worthy, like, you took him to be that dynamic, lift the top of coverage, make the big plays like Tyreek Hill used to make. He just hasn't done that. So that hasn't been part of, like, his progress. He's had some big plays. But, Mike, when you think about his big plays, most of them are off reverses or off. You know what I mean? It just hasn't been the impactful passing game stuff that you thought he was going to be when he came out. And I remember his first game, I think it was against Baltimore, ran a reverse and he scored a touchdown. Everybody's like, oh my God, this could be great. You know, and it just hasn't been as dynamic in the passing game as you wanted it to. So yeah, there's big question marks there.
1: I got one more for you. This must be from a Patriots fan because he refers himself as a Chowderhead. Says, Mark, I saw a clip, an older clip of Bill Belichick saying that the Super Bowl trophy should be renamed after Tom Brady, that its players are more important than coaches, and that the Super Bowl trophy, the Lombardi trophy, should be named after a player, and who's won more than Tom Brady. Should the Super Bowl trophy, the Lombardi trophy, should be changed to the Tom Brady trophy? And if anybody wins more Super Bowls than Tom Brady, give it to that person.
9: That might be the dumbest thing Bill Belichick has ever said when it comes to football.
1: Really?
9: The Tom Brady trophy?
1: Sure.
9: No, man, it's the Vince Lombardi. Can't you just hear the frozen tundra? You know, come on, man, it's the history of the league. You just can't go willy-nilly changing the name of the trophy. That's a dumb idea.
1: Wow.
9: Would you think it's a smart idea?
1: Come on. Does it have to be the Lombardi trophy forever?
9: Yes.
1: Why not? Why not?
9: Yes.
1: Why not acknowledge the great players that... this surprises me.
9: We acknowledge the great players.
1: As a former player, I would think that you would want the trophy to be named after a player.
9: No.
1: No?
9: Why?
0: Dude, there's history.
10: Because players,
0: you know what?
10: Players win the Super Bowls.
0: Make the lazy generation actually get on the Google machine and learn something about the history of this league. Learn about the guys that established and sacrificed to make this league great so that you could make all the money you make and you could be the celebrity that you are. No, it doesn't. No, we don't change it. It's just, that's ridiculous. That's just dumb. The wow. Vince Lombardi trophy, change it to the Tom Brady trophy. For everybody involved in the Stinking Truth podcast, thank you so much for making us a part of your day. 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
11: Walter, Clyde, Anthony, Aloysius, Frazier. 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
2: 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It's time for Jumbo Boys Talking Yanks Rewind on The Fan.
19: Welcome to Talking Yanks Rewind. I'm Jake. I'm always with my guy, Jumbo Boy. And each week, we are going through our favorite moments, weekly awards we give out, and some of the fun stuff. You can catch the new episodes of Talking Yanks on our YouTube channel or wherever you get your podcast. There's usually a couple, 2 to 3 a week. Have some fun with us. Can I take Doval? I mean, I know he's been a lot of them, but if he's a different version of Camilo Doval, this whole series might have a different tone to it.
20: I think he's got to get traded.
19: Yeah, or get fixed, or do something.
20: I think he's going to be fixed in a new uniform, and you got to find, you're not going to get anything back. You know, it's going to be like, he's got 1 year on his contract. If you can get a minor leaguer, some depth at a position, I don't want Matt Blake wasting energy on him for too long. I don't see him being part of the second half bullpen. So if we can get anything returned, I'm kind of done with the experiment, because the nice outings are nice, but they're one every four.
19: Yeah. No, I don't know. It could be, again, that could be something funny we look back at. That could be very right. And it's the volatility of bullpen and what we've seen from Doval that, I don't know. I think he's a good asset to have potentially, because baseball can be a long season. And if something clicks in with a reliever,
20: I'm talking deadline.
19: Yeah, that's what I'm saying.
20: Replace a bunch of other stuff.
19: It's May 10th that, I don't know, if Camilo Doval is our down three guy for the second half and the light bulb kicks in at some point, it's a great asset to have.
20: We talk about the flags and, like, where you're at. Yeah. Where I'm at, if I'm Cash & Co., I send, like, you know, Morse code to Matt Blake, and I say, bottom of your list, time-wise.
19: I mean, who do you want him spending time with down there?
20: All the starters, first right. And foremost.
19: They always get the most time, though.
20: If there's any way to do anything with Cruz's fastball slider. Slider actually has been looking better lately.
19: Slider had a little bite today.
20: I see them as part of a playoff formula as escape guys, righty-lefty escape and inning guys. And then, you know, when Weathers transitions to the pen, there's going to be a lot to work on.
19: Yeah.
20: Minor leaguers, send Matt Blake down to AAA. Have him work with LeGron Hayden now.
19: I'm open to that.
20: He should spend every Saturday or every Monday with Carlos. All right.
3: Regular on the wall.
21: What do we got?
20: I go first.

0: First, my first award to be given out in this episode is called, ready, James, you want to sing it with me? Because I'm in and all the instead of okay, in too deep award.
1: James, you could sing louder, pal.
0: Want to sing louder? Because he went quieter. That's awesome.
1: Did you go quieter?
0: He did. In too deep.
1: In too deep. Spencer Jones.
0: Yeah.
1: Yeah.
0: I mean, we talked about getting thrown into the deep end.
1: Yeah.
0: Water's only going to get shallower from that first game. We got to talk about him. So I figured it'd be a good, it's a proper first award, proper hint, good guess, fair and great start to regular awards. But dude, I mean, has any batter in the history of Major League Baseball faced faster consecutive pitches in his debut at bat? The answer, no.
1: No.
0: No. So he's got that to his name. That's the hardest debut at bat I think anyone's ever had in the history of the great game. And he fouled some off and he's pumped. He does get a hit and his first RBI in game three. Very good. We're getting shallower. The water's not going to be as deep. He got a walk. He made a nice play where he slid. He looked great in the outfield. So that's good news. It could be those minor league fields without the triple deck and more wind are way tougher. And, you know, you're playing indoors in Milwaukee. So that's a very nice place to catch a fly ball. But yeah, what did you think on him?
1: Indoors with the windows open, that was getting to Girardi's head a little bit on the broadcast. That was funny. Yeah, again, like I mentioned this and people probably still won't process it, but part of the sixth part I loved being a soccer goalie in high school was like, hey, if I play good, we probably win. If the team plays bad, we probably lose. If I make one mistake, it's messed up and I blow the game. And I kind of like that pressure of it that with Spencer Jones, again, that's kind of the best debut. Like, okay, so we're all getting mowed down by this freak. All right, let's do it again tomorrow. That, yeah, I mean, there was, again, some of the best players in the world didn't really have a chance at Mizorowski. That, I don't know. I'm interested to see the evolution of him. It is cool that he's an athlete. Like, him running to first is still kind of. That impressed me. And that sliding catch, man. I mean, you know, we had our qualms with Dominguez that, you know, I was scared for all of us when you went in the stats and it's like, wait, he's never slid or dove? Like, what? Like he didn't, you know, didn't go to the ocean growing up and throw the tennis ball around the water a little bit a couple times. That Spencer growing up in San Diego was definitely throwing that around the five and the 405. That yeah, it was cool to see him move around, and I want to see him punish a baseball, and I want to see what that feels like.
0: Yeah, knock some around the batting stance. If it wasn't a Yankee and someone that I'm going to be hopefully fond of and nice of, I'd say different things, but let's see if it works.
1: Right.
0: It's the craziest thing I've seen.
1: I'll say
0: it's as bizarre as Jacob Wilson. Like,
1: yes.
0: it's as if a third party non-baseball fan walked by the room, they'd be like, what was that?
1: My psychology mind, which I don't think I've taken any classes in ever. Maybe there's an intimidation factor because he's such a massive human. The fact that when the pitcher starts the pitch, he's just facing them with his shoulders out, that maybe there's almost a reverse Craig Kimbrel thing there. But yeah, otherwise it's kind of
0: Ouch
1: like,
0: first, then goes to that, and it's very bizarre.
1: otherwise just get set up, dude. But yeah, let's see.
0: Oh, and he went from Mizorowski to a lefty. And like lefty on lefty, you know, you don't face many in the minors that are not that he got platooned, there's just less of them.
1: Yeah.
0: So I was like, every game got a little easier for him, and hopefully it continues in Baltimore.
1: What do we got? We've got, I'm looking at the
2: Trevor
1: Orioles.
2: Rogers, I believe, is game one and then two righties.
1: It was Brandon Young one.
0: They probably give him Rogers off.
1: Yeah. Interested to see. And yeah.
0: Because it's a lot of lefties when he's in there.
1: Well, and it's kind of like you said, that defense, the defensive thing, and it's part of the problem with Dominguez that even though he's a major league hitter, he couldn't be on the roster. Like, if Spencer Jones can go out and catch balls, that allows him to be on the team. And we'll see if he can keep walking and if he can hit home runs. But
0: yeah.
1: Yeah, catch the ball and run.
2: the two things I have on his batting stance. He has been somebody who in the minors, like, tinkers. He does change it pretty often. So this is what he's doing right now. And then also I saw somebody call it, he looks like somebody who's never seen baseball before being told what should a batter look like.
0: And that was I had a friend, tweet. David, in high school, who didn't grow up playing baseball, and he did like the Evan Gattis caveman like stance that he starts in. He didn't do the ballerina that he finishes in. But
1: did you see the White Ohtani stuff going online? Not about the stance, just about his actual
0: about his reactions and stuff. Yeah, because they have that swimmer broad shoulder tall body.
1: Broad shoulders, the hair kind of flops the same way.
0: Yeah.
1: Hot.
0: Your first award?
1: My first award. Let me give out the I wish we could have checked it out earlier award.
0: I wish we could have checked it out earlier award. Wells?
1: It wasn't my best phrasing. I'd like to apologize to you and your son. It's same but different. Ben Rice coming back. Ben Rice hasn't been playing. He missed, what was it, 4 or 5 games. He comes back for Mizorowski, who was on God mode, and Ben Rice has his first bad series of the year where he goes hitless, 0-13, five strikeouts, 0 walks. So, again, and who knows, this allows us to do other speculations of, like, does the hand still hurt? Or, should he not have come back? Or should he have come back earlier? Was he not that hurt? And getting a game against not Brewers pitching, maybe that would have helped him. Wish he could have got that thing checked out earlier.
0: You got one hit in the Boston series. I thought I remembered a bad Boston series, but he got the one hit. But this Ofer.
1: Yeah.
0: Any walks? No walks.
1: No walks. So that's what I'm saying. Like, I don't remember that Boston series off the top of my head, but like.
0: Boston, one walk, one hit.
1: Yeah.
0: 9 at-bats, and this was 13 at-bats.
1: Yeah, he sat out. He sat out a game, so yeah.
0: Yeah.
1: In Boston, excuse me.
0: You know, in due time. That's why this series was kind of set up at a bad spot against the Brewers. Like, I wish Stanton was playing. I wish Ben Rice wasn't coming off an injury. I wish Rodon wasn't making his debut. Right. Like, there's some things that I'm like, I don't know. That's not clearly not our best effort. I wish we were playing the Orioles now instead of then.
1: Right.
0: Okay. My next award is the who needs to be talked about. Who needs to be talked about?
1: Talked about.
0: Oh, okay.
1: Yep.
0: Sing
1: it, James.
0: I will go with the brown-headed cowbird award.
1: Brown-headed cowbird.
0: Mm-hmm.
1: Brown-headed cowbird.
0: Award.
1: Tribute. Paul Goldschmidt?
0: Nope.
1: Okay.
0: BBD, mark this down in the ledger. Jake misses a layup. Goes to Bird. Bird, isn't it?
1: Jake Bird?
0: Jake Bird.
1: Okay.
0: He's the name. I should have said Matt Blake should be working on over Doval. I have more faith in Bird moving forward than Doval. He has changed his slider. I used to hate it. Really hate it. He got out of that jam in Baltimore with one. He threw a couple today. He got 2 outs today against the righties. Now he's going to be a righty guy. So I don't think he's going to be a like eighth inning guy, but I think we can squeeze more out of him as the season goes. His slider sweeper thing has looked different and like, it's going straighter, longer than breaking. And I was actually excited to watch him pitch today. And I haven't, I haven't been in the past.
1: Yeah.
0: He's had success in the bigs before. So yeah, just a small thing as far as the bullpen's concerned, where I don't think anyone's like here to stay. I text you guys. I think like, I hope we get to the second half and Bednar is the only one that's currently with us. That is a 7th, 8th, 9th. You get the inning, no matter who's up guy, no matter what the situation, no matter what the hand in this, it's a close game, 7, 8, 9 inning. I hope Bednar's the only one right now that is getting the ball. But Bird has shown progress and change, which is good because he had some rough outings. And I watched his stuff I didn't like it at all. But that sweeper has gotten much more sharp.
1: Yeah, there was a couple. There was a couple today early in the count too that gave the JC Ascara catcher nice pitch, dude. But yeah, I don't know. I guess on the optimistic side about Bird and how he's looked his past couple of outings, I would say that in the same way of the pessimistic side of Duvall, that I don't know. I wouldn't be shocked if in a week there's a Jake Bird outing I don't like, and I'm like, ah, okay. But yeah, he's got to build up the trust a lot. There's obviously something in that pitch mix that could be a righty weapon in a postseason matchup in the right lane. These are good steps. Let's see some more. Maybe a stepping stone.
0: Duvall just hasn't been good for a while.
1: He hasn't been good.
0: Like his last year on test two go-arounds of San Francisco weren't good either. And he's got crazy stuff. I think it's more mental. Last and final award
1: might be different
0: for you.
1: My final award will be Luck Be a Lady tonight.
0: Luck Be a Lady?
1: Luck Be a Lady tonight. Good song, huh?
0: Yeah, who sings that? Frank Sinatra?
1: Frank Sinatra. Vegas kind of stole that song, huh?
0: Who stole it?
1: Vegas.
0: Yeah, I guess so. Well, you know, Sinatra had a residency, I'm guessing. He kind of was Vegas in a way. Luck Be a Lady. Goldie?
1: Jim, happy Mother's Day to all the moms. Come on. And Jim, this is, you know, BBD, I would just not note this as something that we've talked about a lot, and it was a good hint. Trent Grisham, Luck. We keep circling around how, you know, Trent's unlucky. He's got the most 100-mile-per-hour balls hit into outs. That, you know, normal MLB hitters are hitting over 500 on those balls. Trent's hitting like 280 or whatever it is. That, yes, there should be a turn, but, you know, middle of May, historic Aaron Judge. Ben Rice was on a historic pace. Cody's been playing out of his dome. That, like, what would those big Yankee... Right now, we're getting hurt on the bookends, whether it's Trent or Jazz. So, like... Jazz.
0: How many good series has Trent have?
1: Great question,
0: one,
1: Jim.
0: 1, 2, 3, 4, 4 in his last 10. That's as far back as I can go.
1: Okay.
0: I don't think he had any before that.
1: Yeah, and it's just, hey, if you want to be new school. I don't know. He has zero WAR on the season, which that is what it is. If you want to look at batting average, I mean, it's a scary number. It's 178. Like, the OPS is, like, has McMahon caught him in OPS? That, I don't know. Trent has been out of the ire because bad luck, and we have a lot of information now. And again, a lot of time that information does come to fruition, but at a certain point, you also need results.
0: As far as series go, where he's had an 800 OPS or more, it is, I just said 4 out of 10. The other 3, 13... 5 out of 13 series is at an OPS over 8.
1: Not good for the guy setting up the lineup most nights.
0: Yeah, has the on-base percentage been there at all lately? Like, is there a butter knife to be had?
1: So
0: this
1: I think
0: the best one.
1: I know. That's the other problem. When we originally were doing these conversations, it's like, oh, his on-base percentage is 324, so like it's still kind of getting on, but I mean, if you go back... Yeah, if you go back 21 games, 186, 289.
0: Yeah, no, it's really... The on-base needs to be there. I was like, you need a, at least like two-week stretch of the on-base being there. So it's just the strikeout rate is down still, right? I wonder if his like out-of-zone swing is up. Like he's swinging at pitches out of the zone more and getting out, and that's why his strikeout is... down, but his walk isn't up. You would think that's what it would be.
1: Could be. Yeah, I think he's just not getting results, and I do think it's getting to the point that he's frustrated.
0: No, his chase percent is down over last year. His chase contact is down. His zone swing is down a ton. His zone contact is up a ton. So he needs to swing the bat more.
1: Gotta swing the bat, Pop.
0: His zone swing... So if the pitcher's in the zone, he swung out at 58% of the time last year. League average is 67. He's always been lower than that.
1: Patient.
0: Hello?
1: Yeah.
0: If it's a strike, he's

0: calibrate some of the non. I also told you the stat that when Stanton is on second base, the Yankees have their best average. So I'm starting to think, and Rice grabs bags every now and then, starting to think a lot of teams in these positions are risking the steal because they know it comes with being able to relay the pitch to the batter. Right. There might be pitchers. They know, hey, you can pick this guy. You just got to get to second. And maybe that's why Judge is trying to run there. No idea. And then I was like, this is so different and new because of pitch comm. Guys on second base used to be so focused on the fingers of the catcher and decoding that, that they weren't staring. They surely were sometimes, but they weren't staring at pitch grips. Once that got taken away from the batters in baseball and there was no info to gain by watching the catcher, all eyes just went to the pitchers. So that's why we're seeing this uptick in the new relay and staring at the glove. And just something I thought, just a thought. Just
1: I like that. That's a thought. Yeah.
0: So when you see the guys that aren't fast steal in those situations, I bet at times it's because it's worthwhile if they can tell you what pitch is coming.
1: Yeah, it was a lefty on the mound, which I think the angle from there would be tough. The Yanks were down.
0: That's Framber. That's great.
1: Yeah, that's true. I guess it depends which lefty it is. But
0: it all depends on their setups.
1: But yes. Yanks are down one. I could see it always, but I like it. Don't touch that dial or don't bite that wire. We'll be right back.
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5: All right, back here, Jimmy and Jake, Talking Yanks. Let's get into it.
6: Pride of the Yankees.
7: Pride of the Yankees.
6: Pride of the Yankees.
5: Yeah. No one.
8: Do I go first?
5: Yeah, and there's like a layup.
8: I'm going to go with Ryan Weathers. Pitching sick. Lost 8 pounds.
5: Well, sympathy weight, because his wife lost the weight of the baby. So he was like, I'll do the same.
8: Ryan Weathers looked unhittable for 6 innings. He finishes 6.1, 1 hit. He did have 3 walks. So, you know, he was dancing around a little bit, including last batter, which things unraveled a little bit. But he looked really good. You know, there's a changeup slider conversation, which I think you'd like to have. And, Jim, I laid this out for Biebs. I don't know if you have access to it. If you wanted to do some Yankees shifting stuff, Adley Rutschman, who gets the first hit of the game, it's out of Jazz's reach. He, from where he's positioned, he shouldn't get there. I looked at, and you know this is normally your bag, baby. I looked at Adley Rutschman's spray chart versus lefties from the right side this year. He has 2 ground balls hit in that direction in that spot, both against the Yankees, because they pitch Adley Rutschman the righty low and away.
5: Might have had this exact conversation with Buck. He might have had great insight about it. It frustrates me. They did today, maybe it was today, maybe it was yesterday, McMahon jumped up and caught a ball while he was at the shortstop hole. And I was like, hey, look, the shift worked. And I was like, no, it didn't. The shortstop would just be there. They graded out pretty bad at shifting last year because they're not.
8: Not by their metrics.
5: Not by their metrics, but by other, not mine. I'm using.
8: Not by yours.
5: Other parties' metrics.
8: You're using neutral metrics.
5: I'm using metrics that a company that makes baseball metrics use. Because they don't commit enough. There's other teams that don't shift and they grade out better. Like there's a metric called like hits prevented by the shift or hits caused by the shift. And the Yankees graded out when you like minus those from each other, neutral, zero. Teams like the Rays and the Dodgers, they have the most hits allowed by the shift, but then they have also like way the most stopped by the shift. So they grade out plus like 20. The Yankees were 4-4. It's like, I just feel like if you're got to do it, you got to like really do it. But all they do is the same thing all the time.
8: Yeah.
5: Anyway.
8: Talk about Weathers' pitches.
5: Yeah, I thought Weathers' pitching was great because if you follow the K race, which happens at the end of these shows, I didn't want to take Weathers in the K race, my mistake, because the he has been primarily a fastball pitcher. I mean, every season it's like 50% of his arsenal, he throws a 4-seam fastball, and the Baltimore Orioles are a very good fastball hitting team. They're not good at breaking pitches. Will Warren changed his repertoire against them, talked about it, and I was... you know, I was like, I don't know. It's not the best matchup for him. And I was impressed with him in this game and over the last couple starts of his season because he has really committed to pitching differently. Want to know what the 4th most pitch he threw in this game? 4-seam fastball.
8: Oh,
5: it's the first time in a while, I would guess. Maybe he's done it before. The changeup he threw the most, 27%, and then the sinker, 24, and then the sweeper, 22. And the sinker to lefties is providing a lot of ground balls, which is great for him. I believe he got 8 ground ball outs, only 2 fly ball outs. He was in the zone. The changeup had a 56% whiff rate against it. He got 6 strikeouts on the pitch. So I thought, like, his ability to switch his repertoire against the team and still execute was very, is it good?
8: Yeah, and eye test wise, what we've seen from Weathers, like the changeup looked like a changeup. Like it had We were pretty freaked out when we first saw Weathers because his changeup and slider looked the same, and neither of them looked too nasty. Now that he's sweeping the sweeper a little more, and he's getting some backdoor action on it, the two pitches, A, look different, and the changeup, like, sounds basic, but the changeup goes down, the sweeper comes in.
5: Yeah, because it's a split change. Girardi talked about that. He was like, yeah, the changeup, you know, sometimes it does cut on him because it's a split change, and other times it fades away, so it's not your typical circle
8: sounded
5: change.
8: Like your Buck voice at
5: yeah,
8: first, though.
5: Girardi, what is his accent? Chicago?
8: And oh, I actually have something for you on that.
5: Yeah.
8: Next time Girardi's doing a game.
5: All right, tomorrow.
8: Close your eyes. There's a little John Malkovich in it.
5: Oh, okay.
8: Yes.
5: Yeah, I can hear it. I can.
8: Sometimes he's talking about something and he keeps going with it.
5: Yeah.
8: He doesn't know where to land it.
5: Yeah.
8: So he kind of slows down. There's a little Malkovich in it.
5: Yeah. Yeah, anyway, and then Ryan Weathers, good quote. To be honest with you, he said, I had zero idea about the no-hitter. I was walking guys and stuff like that, so I guess it never really rang a bell with me what was going on.
8: Good Yankee quote.
5: Yeah. Well, that's great. Be in the moment.
8: Ryan Weathers on the season. 8 games.
5: Yeah.
8: 3 flat ERA.
5: That's good.
8: 45 innings, 54 strikeouts. I think, what was the other stat I saw? Was it 6 out of 8 starts or 2 earned runs or less?
5: It's good.
8: He's been good.
5: He's been good.
8: Some bullpen rumors about him, but those go away for a little longer now.
5: Yeah. That's true.
8: What was
5: that's
8: that?
5: True.
8: Oh, he's crying. For those not on YouTube, he's crying right
5: that's
8: now.
5: That's so true. Goldie.
8: Nice.
5: Yeah. It's Goldie.
8: Great pick.
5: First pitch of the game, home run.
8: Great
5: the best
8: pick.
5: Sent the dugout into the... They were giggling like they were little girls.
8: Paul Holmert.
5: Yeah.
8: Paul Holmert to start the game.
5: Yeah, he's so old. Find ways to play him more.
8: Yeah. I like that.
5: Yeah?
8: I like that.
5: Like, I'd rather Goldie in there than whoever else. Like, if you can get one of...
8: Have him catch.
5: You're not doing that. He would say no.
8: I just had a pretty good internal laugh if we just did, like, a really bad take episode and played it cool. You think Goldie could catch a little bit?
5: You mean, like, every episode?
8: Yeah. Oh!
5: Oh,
8: oh these jumps. They want the Yankees to get more hits. What idiots.
5: Oh, yes. You want them to get more hits consistently. Hits are better than walks. Decidedly so.
8: Quite good. Quite good.
5: The nerds and the science and the math backs it up.
8: Mm.
5: A hit is better than a walk. And if anyone listened to our interview with Boone and could hear it, the four-seam fastballs is now even more eye-opening.
8: Yeah.
5: They just take them.
8: McMahon had a tough one today. Was the game was still competitive at that point?
5: No, that game never is competitive.
8: I mean, once Fried goes out.
5: Yeah, once Fried's
8: out, Mare drops Doc Chris Ahmad. It's over.
5: Those are tough words, dude.
8: I know.
5: You should have saved. They should have saved that for after the game so we could enjoy the rest of the game. Like one time I was filming a wedding and they told the groom that his dad died after the ceremony, before the reception. And everyone was like, don't tell him. Let him enjoy the reception. And then his sister didn't know either. And then someone told him. Now, he was in the hospital, very sick. It wasn't tragic. It was just like the timing was in between the ceremony. They knew he was on his last days.
8: Yeah.
5: But still, you just ruined the reception. And everyone was like, don't tell him this one. I'm telling him. And then that's... a heightened version of what Mayor did to us.
8: Yeah, I don't know.
5: A heightened version.
7: There was a lot.
5: That's
7: of
5: kindergarten.
8: Extremely
5: There's the
8: heightened.
5: Kindergarten version. And that's the 8th grade version.
8: It's very heightened.
7: Well, it's not going to fly.
5: Some schools, 5-year-olds and 14-year-olds share halls.
8: Yeah.
5: Holy Family Catholic, Hazlitt, New Jersey. I did that. All right. MF-er.
8: Should we do MF-er on
5: all
8: this?
5: Of them?
8: You're not going to be happy with me, but Brad... No. let's see. Where is she?
5: Rachel.
8: Can't do Fried. Can't do Blackburn. That's so messed up because it's not on him. Like, I can't give Hedrick one, right?
5: No.
8: We're mad at the lineup. There's one I want to give it to. But I also can give that a good award.
5: Mm.
8: I'll go Ryan McGann.
5: Okay. Well, now you made my job tougher because that was the layup.
8: Yeah. Oh for 11. Five strikeouts.
9: CB.
8: Had a, runner on third, less than two outs at bat today. Took a four-seam fastball down the middle for the 3-1 pitch.
5: I mean, most amount of at-bats without a hit or a walk on the team. Easy peasy, lemon squeezy.
8: And that throw to second in the second game is another one in the hole.
5: Yeah.
8: He spun and kind of fired in Rosario, but still. That's a no hits, no walks. Bad start.
5: Yeah. And I'm giving my MF to two people, and I'll be damned if you try to stop me.
8: I'm going
5: to
8: stop you. We got to give awards.
5: The catchers, dude. The catchers. I'm over both of these catchers, dude. If they got shipped out tomorrow and two new catchers showed up, I'd be like, great, let's try something new. Wow. I'm so over it. The best version of Wells, I don't want on the team. That's not a knock. I want him on a team, but I don't need him on the team with Belly, Judge, and Rice, and some Jazz if he's right.
8: Yeah, I guess.
5: I just give me some dude who puts the ball in play. We have like five guys that don't put the ball in play.
8: Right.
5: At their best version, what we're hoping they become, I don't still want it as the bottom of the order.
8: Yeah, the only catchers is still a thing. Like I went through the catching stats today and you're like, holy smokes. How many catchers?
5: What's Higgy doing?
8: Higgy's not playing well. 180 batting average, 246 slug.
5: That's bad.
8: That's bad. Mm. There's a shocking hitters on Fangraphs that are listed. There's 15 catchers who are listed at being worse this year offensively than Wells.
5: What metric?
8: Just like their offensive WAR metric.
5: Okay.
8: But yeah, and there's names on there, including Cal Raleigh. So, I guess for me, and I'm keeping my stance the same. A, there should be a righty catcher. Get a righty professional catcher to compete. Like, they're kind of doing what they did with Wells, with Volpe. It's like, hey, I think they're, like you're saying, A, Wells' profile, you're saying, might not fit the Yankees, which that could be true. But I think there's another version of Wells that's of a top half, which they said about Ascara, MLB catcher. But I think he needs to be competitive. There should be another pro catcher with him.
5: Yeah, mine isn't a knock on his abilities if he could reach his potential, which he's done for 2 months of his career. But it's on, I don't want that at the bottom of the lineup.
8: Right.
5: I don't want a boomer bust three true outcome guy at the bottom of the lineup at all.
8: Yeah.
5: So that's where I'm getting, you know.
8: Well, that's when he was good, he wasn't three true outcome. And maybe that's the problem.
5: Those couple months.
8: Yeah, he hit.
5: Yeah, he got some doubles. Yeah, yeah.
8: Yeah.
5: That's a long time ago.
8: I know. Like, it's the product. The defensively.
5: Like, Yes Network, and they're, like, lumping last year in into, like, a good stretch.
8: Yeah.
5: Like, last year was really bad.
8: Yeah.
7: Yeah, like, last year.
5: Like, the way they're doing, like, the way they're doing, like, the fall-off stats for Wells is, like, look
7: last
5: at.
7: Last month, I guess.
5: It was, like, look at. I saw the stat. It was, like, look at 2023 through 2025, and then look at 2026. I'm like, what? 2025 belongs with 2026. Last year wasn't good, is what I'm saying. They're lumping in like the good years.
7: Last year never felt like he got really hot. Like he had a sneaky good September.
8: Yeah, there was a final September where we were hopeful that like playoffs could happen and that, but
7: hot at the right time.
8: It didn't. But yeah, I don't know. But Joe's, here's an update for all the talking Yanks people. The name I heard Joe's McFly say the most today was Ryan Jeffers. So we're, that's where we're at. Okay.
7: Two Yankees Orioles series. First one, Jake, you gave Ryan McMahon pride. This one, you give him MF.
5: Ain't that life?
8: That's life.
7: And you double Ryan'd this up. So,
8: wow.
5: Most popular name in Major League Baseball. One of the days I was laid up, the day after my surgery, I made a spreadsheet, if anyone wants this info, of every single name in the entire Major and Minor League Baseball. I got every single name in every organization, and I ran it through data analysis and said, give me all the fun data about this. And then the pain hurt so bad, and I slept for 2 days straight, and I haven't done anything with it. Only thing I remember is Ryan is the most popular name in all of minor and Major League Baseball.
8: Yeah, man. Fail wants that, so.
5: I was trying to find the best names.
8: I think we all are.
5: And the shortest name was like Stu Fox or something like that.
8: Didn't someone just do this? Isn't there a three-letter first name, three-letter last name that just happened in Major League Baseball?
7: There's something about like shortest names.
8: Yes. Why are we? We still got to do awards, bro.
5: Yeah.
7: Yeah.
8: Ed Ah and Ed Hug. Ed Hug.
5: JD Dix. That's one of the shortest names. And Cam Lee. Longest name, Encarnacion Strand.
8: Yeah, that's illegal.
5: Top five first names, all levels. Number one, Ryan, 81. Number two,
8: All levels. Wow.
5: Number two, Luis, 80. One less. That's a battle, dude. That's a battle.
8: Oh, wow.
5: That is
8: Weathers versus Heel.
7: Draft is soon.
5: Yeah.
8: Sounding like spring training.
5: Wow. Weathers run out.
8: You're going to want to come back for this. I can't believe we're doing this. We're going to wrap up the show.
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8: We're Yankees fans on The Fan. Let's get back into it. I am going to give the Squirrel with a Limp award.
21: Okay.
8: Squirrel with a Limp.
21: Squirrel with a Limp award. Man.
8: You're not going to like me after this.
21: Okay. Cody Bellinger.
8: Yes, Jimmy.
21: That's just
8: why?
21: Easy. Because you always give him awards.
8: No, you're close. Cody Bellinger. Jim, a squirrel with a limp.
21: Because he was another potential MF-er, yes. But you didn't want to do that.
8: Because I want to give him an award.
21: Yeah. Yeah.
8: So you use good context clues there. So yeah. Credit to you.
21: I have to because your clues are so hard.
8: Where does a squirrel with a limp hate to be?
21: Anywhere, man. It gets put down. A road? Highway?
8: On the road.
21: Oh, wow.
8: Cody Bellinger put up an 0-for-10 this Baltimore series. Road belly, home belly. It's a thing.
21: It's a thing.
8: Don't like it. It wasn't a thing. It's a thing.
21: Yeah, I was early on sniffing it out.
8: It's a thing.
21: And we got three more on the road coming up. Queens.
8: It'll be interesting if we have to asterisk it later on.
7: Oh, it's like City Field.
8: Like if he has a good series.
21: Because he's sleeping in his own bed.
8: Right.
21: Although, I don't know, the commute to Queens is tough.
8: It's different. It's tricky. It's different.
21: It can be the same length as commuting to Boston. Or Camden. It can take 3 hours to get. If he lives in Connecticut, like Booney lives in Connecticut, to right. Queens, that's a long time. What do you take? Unless you take the ferry.
8: I don't think Belly's a Connecticut guy.
21: I have no idea where
8: he
21: lives.
8: I don't know.
21: Nor would I share it.
8: So where Boone lives.
21: People know that. Him and Cole had cats Cole during COVID.
7: Now you're saying where Cole lives. Oh, my God.
21: Oh, my God. I know more people live there. Should know. I say those people, too? All right. Belly, yeah.
8: Yeah.
21: It's a thing.
8: Come on.
21: It's a thing.
8: Come on.
21: Okay.
8: Where are you going?
21: I'm going to give the Don't Yuck My Yum award.
8: Don't yuck my yum. Having such a good time.
21: Someone putting a downer on something I like.
8: Someone putting a downer on something you like. Yanks are losing. Aaron Judge.
21: No.
8: Next.
21: Not Aaron Judge.
8: Next.
21: It goes to Ahmed Rosario.
8: Oh.
21: He looked quite poor at second base. Mm. And the versatility of the roster, I've really liked. You know, I talked... about when Dominguez got hurt and Belly moved and Rosario moved and Rosario can spell him and spell him. Like when they made that lineup and Jazz got to have a day off and Rosario got to play, I was like, yes, dude, like this is why you build a lineup like this. Mm. And then, yeah, he didn't look the part over there. It was one game.
8: Yeah.
21: So I'm not over it.
8: Yeah.
21: But if he loses that versatility, it loses a little of the yum of it all, you know?
8: Yeah.
21: And I don't want that to happen.
8: Yes, I do think it was a, because I gave a speech earlier this year that I was like, wait, Ahmed Rosario has fine career stats. There's some things pointing to he's trending upwards, and he has a skill of like definitely hitting lefties that I was like, why didn't a team give them their second base job? And then I think I saw why. So, yeah, we've had a lot of discussion about versatility on this program, going back to some of the Andujar days. Yeah, Andujar plays third, first, and corner outfield. Does he? But yeah, it was weird. The Shoe Rosario combo. That's Talking Yanks 2028 sees that and whimpers.
21: Yes,
8: bad
21: yes,
8: first
21: yes.
8: Award.
21: There's no
8: that was a second award.
21: There's no worthy awards. You want to see a bad award? Wait till I'm up next.
8: Yeah, I'm kind of in that same boat. Okay.
21: All right.
8: I will give the. I'm going to give the, let's move that throw in a little award.
21: You were talking about Scara with the stolen bases about
8: Scara.
21: That.
8: Scara.
21: He already got an award. So half of it.
8: Because you gave awards to half the team already.
21: Yeah. Yeah. Let's move that throw in a little bit. I don't know. McMahon already got an award. Ben Rice. Why would Ben Rice get this award?
8: No, dog. It's going to the captain, Aaron Judge.
21: Oh.
8: Judge holds a runner from tagging up in the second game. I believe fly ball to right field. He throws home. Throw ends up decently up the line. And if I remember correctly, Judge's last throw home also ended decently up the line. So let's just tighten that up a little bit.
7: Yeah, that one that like went to Cruz behind the catcher and Milwaukee, right?
8: Yes. So, you know, the arm's still there and it's a cannon. And it was a nice memory of Judge catching a ball in right field, throwing home, the runner holding. Of all the episodes we did when Judge was in center and every play we watched in the corner and every sack fly and to right, it was like, no, it'd be sick if Judge was in right field. We ended like probably 8 episodes that year being like, kind of hate what our outfield feels like.
21: Yeah.
8: So I don't know. Again, the arm's great. Let's just bring that throw in a little bit.
21: Yeah, Judge is fine. Challenged. Spencer Jones threw. They've thrown the trail runner out a couple times, so they have improved on that from last year.
8: Yeah?
21: Yeah.
8: Yeah. That is it for Talkin' Yanks Rewind. You can catch the full episodes on the Talkin' Yanks YouTube channel and wherever you get your podcasts. That's John Boy. I'm Jake. We'll see you next week.
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0: 6. It's a Melusa Sunday right here. Where else the fan in New York? Nick across the way on the side at the controls. Plenty of your phone calls at 888-808-1019. As we roll right up until 1 o'clock this afternoon, Yankee-Met baseball. Subway Series continuing. The rubber game, as they say in the trade. As the Yankees victorious Friday night, the Mets victorious last night. And we'll get into that, certainly. Plenty to chat about. Schedule release by the National Football League. Touch upon the Jets and the Giants. The Knicks await the winner of Game 7 tonight between the Pistons and the Cavaliers out there in Auburn Hills. And the Pistons go into tonight's game. Last time I checked, I think they were a 4.5-point favorite going into tonight. But that has been a strange and crazy series. Latest assessment of that being Game 6 and the performance by the Cavaliers at home, which was terrible. And the Pistons all of a sudden find a little bit of offense. But let's begin with the Subway Series. And it's always fun. And you went into this series, even though the Yankees were struggling and had not played great baseball and, you know, dealing with the injuries when you're looking at Jose Caballero, and obviously Stanton has been on the shelf for a little bit of time now, and you're looking at it and saying, well, this is more important series for the Mets than it is for the New York Yankees. That is true. And then you get the news in terms of after the comeback or the fracture, dealing with Clay Holmes of the New York Mets. That came out of that game on Friday night, even though he went back into that game, showing remarkable toughness. The Yankees victorious in that one. And then you get to the game on Saturday, even with the Mets, you know, beginning with an opener and then going to David Peterson. And Peterson's been better at the bullpen than he has been as a starter this season. And you see Carlos Rodon once again for the Yankees. And we don't have to go minute by minute, blow by blow in terms of the course of the entire game. But the Mets, you know, found a way to win an all-important game for them. I mean, it really is. And sometimes you need to crawl before you walk, walk before you run, right? And you need to have little wins each and every day, right? And for the Mets, last night was a win on the field, and a win in the win-loss column, and a win in terms of trying to regain a little bit of confidence. And they're dealing with, I mean, I'm not making excuses, but, you know, no Alvarez, no Lindor. Now you take Holmes, who has been right there as the most, as the Mets' most consistent starter. You take him out for an extended period of time when you're looking at that starting rotation. You know, the lineup does lack extreme power. Vientos has gotten hot here in the month of May. He's got 14 RBIs. Soto, and nothing surprised me what Juan Soto is able to do as an offensive player, because he's just that remarkably gifted. And he's an unbelievable player to watch on a game-in, game-out basis. You learn a lot watching Juan Soto and his approach up at the plate, and how he is able to work a count and work the strike zone and be able to force pitchers to throw pitches into the zone where he has the ability to go out there and drive the baseball because of his remarkable eye up at the plate, right? It's a rare occasion that you see Juan Soto go out there and chase. But, you know, last night, you know, they take advantage of Rodon having a, you know, mental breakdown once again. We've seen it. You know, Susan and Dave were talking about it on the radio, on the broadcast side last night, right here on the Fan. That, you know, you look at Rodon since his return from the offseason surgery, you know, when he loses it pretty quick. And you saw it once again last night. And we've seen issues with Carlos Rodon year number one where, you know, the mental hurdles for Rodon. You know, doesn't get a called strike three that he thought he deserved. You know, a player doesn't make a play in the field that he thought should have been made. Where he's not able, like a cornerback in the National Football League, that's corner, not quarter, like a cornerback in the National Football League, you got to forget the previous play and march on with the next one. Rodon would let that marinate, and it would bother him, and it would fester, and all of a sudden it was affecting the rest of his outcome or his outing the rest of the way. We saw that go by the wayside a year ago, and in his return last night, or his, you know, in his couple starts since he's made his return from the IL here for the New York Yankees, what you've seen from Rodon is his inability at times to go out there and throw strikes. Is he going to regain the form that he had in 2025? We'll see. You know, I don't know exactly what he was trying to do last night after the wild pitch and then throwing the ball over the head of his catcher and ended up two runs. I mean, it was just one of those plays where you see me made in Little League, as he was saying after the game when he met with the reporters. I think he gave the quote of, you know, was trying to, you know, play hero ball there. And there's no doubt about that. It was just silly. It was dopey. It didn't need to happen at that point in time. But it was more than just that when you look at, you know, the Yankees once again leaving 11 on base. When the Yankees have, it's an interesting game from a Met perspective, a much needed win and a great team win. You know, Soto doing his part. Vientos remaining hot here in the month of May. And if Vientos, and you know how I'm a big fan of Mark, if he's able to get it going and get back to the form that he had with the Mets when they made that run to the National League Championship Series and, unfortunately falling short against the Los Angeles Dodgers, but looked like he was a young premier power hitter, not just in the National League, not just for the Mets, but in all of Major League Baseball. And what impressed you at that time about Vientos as well was his ability to go out there and hit quality pitching. Not big beat up just on the dregs of Major League Baseball and the bad relievers and the bad starters and the bad teams, that, you know, Vientos was hitting quality pitching and being able to drive the ball over the fence and make great contact and all those things. And he had a penchant for the moment. Not necessarily as high as or as big as Lindor that year, because Lindor, every time he came up, seemed to come through for the Mets that season, even though, obviously, statistically, he didn't. It just felt that way. For Vientos, though, he looked like a young burgeoning star, and then we saw a year ago him take a massive, you know, 2-3 steps backwards, and he's been remarkably streaky here as a New York man. I'm not going to tell you on this Sunday morning that all of a sudden Mark Vientos is back, but with the way that the lineup is leveled out right now, and with, you know, when you're looking at Ewing being a part of it, and obviously you're looking at what you've gotten from a resurgent Carson Benj out there in right field, even though he had a bad drop last night defensively, but he's here up for his offense, and he's gotten his average now up to 245. Bichette's got to figure things out, and we've seen New York players coming to New York here where they struggle, initially. We've seen it with Lindor. We've seen it with Giancarlo Stanton. Remember the conversations we were having about Stanton and the boo birds and should you boo, should you not boo? All that conversation, the wasted oxygen that we had at the time when you're looking at Giancarlo Stanton. We've had guys in the past. I mean, Ed Whitson. You know, not to date myself, but there have been many a guy that wanted, you know, no part of New York. Now, Bichette made the choice. He was a free agent, came here, and, you know, took on all the pressure. He got paid a big contract, not necessarily the same contract that was being offered by the Philadelphia Phillies at the time, but Bichette, what was impressive about him with his days up there in Toronto was his ability to go out there hitting the clutch and hit quality pitching and give you, you know, great at-bats. And you have not seen that this year when you're looking at Bo Bichette. So it puts more and more importance on a guy like Vientos to where, even though he has been a streaky hitter, he's got to keep that, you know, he's got to keep it going. And I think for the Mets here is, I think you got to continue to go out there and reward the positive when you're looking at Vientos. I understand he's a terrible fielder, you know, but at this point, I don't care. You know, the idea of the Mets going out there being this slick fielding defensive team and, you know, they're going to be all about run prevention. Now it's about offense. I mean, they've got to score runs. I mean, that's really what it comes down to. Every team in baseball has to score runs, but the Mets are not going to win games 3-2. I mean, they're just not. And, you know, you've got Soto, you don't have Lindor, you don't have Alvarez, you need Vientos, you've got some young, you know, new blood in that lineup when you're looking at Benj, and obviously when you're looking at Ewing and what they provide to this team. But Vientos is going to have to be a key contributor for this team if, you know, they're going to continue a little bit of their ascent here. Now they've gotten their record to 19-26. They're 7 games under 500. One of their best starters, Clay Holmes, is going to be out for a while. You know, bullpen has been okay. Defense has been shoddy at times, but it has not been the reason why this team is sitting where they are sitting at 7 games under the 500 mark. But they needed a little bit of positivity, right? They really did. And last night they got it. And, you know, a former Yankee, Luke Weaver, coming out of the bullpen was heroic. I mean, it really was. And, you know, when he comes into that seventh inning, 2-run game, 5-3, bases loaded, Rosario, then Grisham, and then Volpe. And amazingly enough, and this is why Boone, you know, rolls him out there. And I know Volpe's in there back at shortstop because Caballero is dealing with that fracture on his middle finger. But still, when you look at, you know, and Boone keeps him in there because he's trying to get Anthony Volpe going there. But he ends up grounding out to shortstop in a fielder's choice end of inning. And Weaver then gives him a second inning. I mean, that is a brilliant performance by the former Yankee reliever. And you look at him in the month of May, I think his ERA is 0. I mean, his last 6 or 7 outings, he is not allowed a run. He has been ridiculously brilliant as of late. And we've seen that at times when you're looking at Luke Weaver. More so with the Yankees than with the Mets. We've seen the good, the bad, obviously, with the Yankees at one point in time overtaking the closer's role and taking it from Clay Holmes based on his brilliance in that bullpen and Holmes' inability at times to go out there and throw strikes and be competitive within the strike zone. And last night, Holmes, it was Weaver who threw on, that Superman cape, and that seventh inning was really the turning point. Now, from a Yankee perspective, great win for the Mets. They needed it. Need a little bit of positivity. Couldn't afford to get potentially swept in this series after losing Friday night. They were able to take advantage of some mistakes by the New York Yankees, more so Carlos Rodon, their inability. And this is where, you get on the Yankees as well, where I could understand if you're a Yankee fan watching that game last night, you say to yourself, well, here we go again, right? 3-for-15 with runners in scoring position as a team, leaving a small village on the base pass, leaving 11 on base. The Yankees, got swept by Milwaukee, lost 2 of 3 against the Orioles, and, potentially this afternoon, could end up losing a series against the New York Mets. Now, do I think this is a sign of things to come when you're looking at the New York Yankees? No, I don't necessarily think this is a sign of things to come. I think the Yankees are still going to be a really good baseball team, and my opinion of the Yankees has really not changed, even with the Fried news, even with all of that. You're going to get Gerrit Cole back here in pretty short order. He's going to be able, and you hope, and there's going to be a little bit of a ramp up on the major league level, but the Yankees are going to be just fine. Like, I'm not overly concerned. I wasn't all of a sudden going to, stamp them as World Series champions when they got off to that great start, nor am I going to come on the airwaves on this Sunday morning and scream and holler and tell you, well, that this Yankee season now is going to go through a massive cavern, or they're going to bottom out a little bit. Listen, they're struggling a little bit offensively. They had opportunities. What you want to continue to present them is opportunities. You look at, the inability to go out there at the very least, when you've got bases loaded, nobody out, you can't have strikeout fielder's choice. I mean, you got to make the Mets, who are not, an unbelievable defensive team, go out there and make a play. I mean, you really do. Get the ball up in the air. And that's where you get on Rosario and Grisham in those spots, the inability to go out there and make solid contact, to at least make that a one-run game at that point in time, because that was a huge confidence booster for the Mets and a huge knock for the Yankees. And for the Yankee fan, they're going to say, well, we've seen this before, right? Yankees are not going to be defined by a series in May. That could be defined by a series getting swept by Milwaukee or dropping 2 or 3 against the Orioles. The Yankees, ultimately, just like we talked about with the Knicks during the course of the regular season, the Yankees are going to be defined by what happens in October. I mean, that's really ultimately the grade in terms of how this season is successful from a fan standpoint. From a business organizational standpoint, I mean, the Yankees are going to grade out in a lot of different ways, right? The amount of people that are attending, the amount of revenue, how many hot dogs and pretzels and popcorn and sausage rolls and everything that they're serving at the Yankee Stadium in the Bronx, everything that goes along with it, and the amount of jerseys they sell and everything like comes along with that. So, but the Yankees give you a winning product, and they're continuing to go out there and win. But, you do want to avoid, I would say, if you're the Yankees, like this afternoon for the Met fan, later on today, even after a game that really dragged along last night. I mean, last night, you forgot there was a pitch clock. I mean, that game just went on and on and on, and there was little to no rhythm to it. But for the Mets this afternoon, clearly it's, you avoid the embarrassment of potentially getting swept. And now you got a game in which you've got Freddy Peralta on the mound, and now it's time to go out there and win a series. I mean, that's it. If you tell me that, pitching momentum is the next day's starting pitcher, well, the Mets went out there and got Peralta from the Milwaukee Brewers during the course of the offseason to stamp him at the top of this starting rotation, to give them an opportunity to, take a little bit, alleviate some of the pressure off of Clay Holmes, who's now hurt, to alleviate some of the pressure, off of a Nolan McClain. To give them a top of the rotation starter, a guy that was talking about getting a 7 or 8 year contract during the course of spring training down in Port St. Lucie. And this afternoon, now the Mets have an opportunity to go out there and not just avoid the embarrassment of getting swept. Well, that is a thing of the past after the victory last night, but now the opportunity to go win a series. And if they're able to be victorious this afternoon, then it's, 3 straight series losses for the Yankees. And you'd put your head to the pillow tonight for the Mets, and you'd say to yourself, maybe things are starting to turn a little bit. Because that's all you can do, right? You can't make up, you know, the seven games under 500 all in one series. But what you have to continue to do if you're the New York Mets to get yourself back to some sort of relevancy in the complexion of the NL East and the complexion of the playoff race in the National League is, and Torrey used to talk about this all the time when he was managing the Yankees, you know, you get yourself to, you know, if you get off to a poor start, get yourself to 500, then you get yourself to five games over 500, then 10, but it's the building block phase of it, right? And that's what the Mets have got to go out there and continue to do. And now, if you're looking at it, a decided pitching advantage when you're looking at Peralta on the mound. I know he's not going deep into games. I understand he's not getting into the seventh inning or the eighth inning and not necessarily been what the Met fan had anticipated that he was going to be when he came over from the Milwaukee Brewers. But you know, what should be a beautiful day for baseball out there at Citi Field, today's a day where, if you are on that Met team, go out there, take the series. And for the Yankees, you'd love to avoid it, but it's not a necessity. And I'm not going out there putting up the white flag, but it's just in the long-term complexion of it, it's not a necessity. But these games are fun. I mean, they're entertaining. They really are. Having, you know, gone to a number of them over the course of my career, you know, working with Chris and Mike, you know, and you know, watching them as a fan, you know, these are one of the things that you lean into if you're a New York baseball fan. You know, they're packed houses at Citi Field, packed houses in the Bronx. Obviously, there's bragging rights on the line. The Mets get a much-needed victory last night. The Yankees in a loss kind of bring up some of the concerns you have about this team when it comes to fall baseball and the playoffs in October. The Yankees are now dealing with some injuries, whether it be Fried or whether it be Caballero. They've given themselves a little bit of wiggle room because of the start they got off to. And the Mets are trying to claw themselves back up to some sort of relevancy here in the National League. And, you know, then you throw in, you know, the inner city rivalry. You throw in the fact that, you know, you got Met fans, you got Yankee fans, you got bragging rights. I mean, this is fun. In Major League Baseball, this is fun. It's entertaining. It's great. I mean, it really is. It's frustrating at times when you're watching it, when you don't see great baseball being played. And by any stretch of the imagination, last night was not a, you know, well-played game, but it was a victory nonetheless for the New York Mets and a much-needed one. And they gave their fans a little bit of a time to breathe and feel good. Now the question is, do they continue it this afternoon when they have their guy, Peralta, who now the pressure's on even more with the Holmes injury, to be the guy the Mets expected him to be after they acquired him from the Milwaukee Brewers in the offseason? We'll see, but it'll be fun. 9:17 in the AM, just getting going. Mark Melusis with you. It's a Melusis Sunday, 888-808-1019. That is your number to call. We get it going, a little Subway Series conversation. Yankees victorious Friday night. Mets victorious Saturday night. We've got Rodriguez on the mound for the Bombers this afternoon. Peralta on the mound for the Mets this afternoon at what should be a sun-drenched kind of summer day out there in Queens, New York. Want to chat with you. We'll get into a little bit of football. We'll talk about the Knicks. Good news as far as OG Anunoby as they await their opponent in the Eastern Conference Finals, whether it's going to be the Cavs or whether it's going to be a Pistons. Game 7 out in Detroit later on tonight. We'll touch upon that. Plenty to chat about with you as we roll right up until 1. Yankees baseball comes your way then. Thanks for being with me each and every Sunday right here. Where else? The Fan in New York.
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7: .23 Mark Malusis with you. 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That is your number to call. Get it going with a little Subway Series conversation. Yankees and Mets split in the first two games out there in Flushing. Packed ballparks out at Citi Field. So Cohen and the Mets obviously happy about that. A lot of Yankee fans, but it doesn't matter. It'll be a lot of Met fans out in the Bronx as well. Let's head out to, first up, out to Yonkers we go. It's Thomas. It's the Fan. What's going on, Thomas?
8: 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Really a pleasure to listen to your show on Sundays. Thanks for keeping it going.
7: Yeah, you got it, Thomas. Thanks for making the call, man. Appreciate it.
8: You know, Mets, Yankees, baseball in general, things always have a tendency to level out. A lot of teams got off to really slow starts this year. A lot of people were under 500. I personally, although I'm a Yankee fan, I personally think that the Mets are still going to make a charge. After they lost the 12 straight, if you look up the record, they've played about a game or two under 500, which is not going to cut it for them. But just like you watch baseball every year, teams go on, like basketball, teams go on runs, teams go on streaks. Yankees have been up and down, the Mets have been up and down. And this series always, it's such a great thing to have for New York, and usually it's really apropos if it's a 2 out of 3 series, which is, you know, rather than a sweep, because everybody has a little bit of blood on their hands, and yeah, and it's great. And thanks for being on the radio, Mark. Love you.
7: Yeah, you got it, Thomas. Well, I appreciate the I love you as well. And thank you for the support and for making the call. That's a way to start off a program. Yeah, it's great. I mean, it is. I mean, there is, baseball's got a lot of problems. It's not

0: New York, from an interest standpoint. And from, we've seen it, whether it be the coverage, the RSNs dropping off left and right. Baseball still plays in the city. There's still a healthy respect for the history when you're looking at it. There's still an unbelievable amount of a passion. What makes WFAN so special? All the years that, I grew up listening to it, and all the years that I've worked here at WFAN was the very fact that, you could talk baseball all the time. Just like nowadays, you could talk football all the time. You really can. But football's more, has, obviously lapped Major League Baseball when it comes to popularity around the country. But in this city, when you get these kind of moments during the course of the regular season, they're fun. They add to the enjoyment. It is the rivalry. Why do you think Met fans were so celebratory in nature and reacted the way that they did, showing up into the ball at the ballpark a year ago in droves? The attendance spiked after the signing of Juan Soto, where, that was a battle that Cohen won. Taking a Yankee, even though he was only there for a year, and give him the $765 million, a deal that could be worth north of $800 million, to go get the star to go get the star outfielder from the New York Yankees. So, that adds to it and adds to the spice of it. So when you look at these kind of games and these kind of series, baseball might have a problem around the country. And we might be heading towards some sort of a, and I think we are, where there could be a work stoppage following this season. It's not here in New York, where baseball is healthy as a horse. I mean, it just is. I mean, it is. It's fun. It's great. People are into it. There's a, large percentage of fans on both sides, and this series only adds to it when these two teams go out there, and you don't have to oversaturate it, and they don't. I think the style and fashion which they do it now makes complete and utter sense. I didn't like when they cut it back. I think this the way they this is perfect. I mean, it just is. And this is fun. And teams can use this. You can look at this series for the Mets as being a little bit of a launching pad for them. There's an argument to be made. And for the Yankees, you never want to go out there and lose three consecutive series, which, they're on the verge of doing after getting swept by Milwaukee, and after losing, a series against the Orioles, and now obviously taking on the Mets, and they've got a series split going into the rubber match later on this afternoon. Manhattan bound we go. It's Richard. It's the fan. What's going on, Richard?
1: Moose, Yankees, Mets won yesterday because of the three ex-Yankees, Williams, Weaver, and Soto. They were great. And baseball is so great. Baseball is so great in New York because we've got two great owners, Steinbrenner and Cohen. Those guys are great. Moose, what a glorious time in sports. Next 3 days, we open up Yankees and Mets. You can't beat that. But the PGA, 30 guys are within five strokes. Rahm and McIlroy are right on the tail. Let's see if the kid Smalley can hold up. That'll be great. Imagine that kid wins the PGA. And then we close tonight with Cleveland and Detroit. Game 7. Unbelievable. Now, tomorrow, Buffalo plays Montreal at home. You know where Kathy Hochul will be. And by the way, Buffalo wins the Stanley Cup. There's no way she's going to lose the election. No way. Are you kidding? Past history will tell you that. Then we got San Antonio, Oklahoma. Wow, a battle of heavyweights. Jesus, that's going to be unbelievable. Tuesday, you got the Knicks at night, and whoever they're playing, Detroit or Cleveland. You got the Yankees going to get payback at home against Toronto. Let's take care of those guys for what they did to us last year.
0: Are we just running through the entire weekly sports
1: schedule?
0: No,
1: it's
0: here?
1: A great week. This is better than
0: Richard. What's going on Thursday? Yeah. I'm just curious.
1: I didn't go that far. I go 3 days because I think it's better than any playoff week. Now I want to talk about this kid Sanchez on the Phillies. 30 innings in a row, no runs. It brings me back to Don Drysdale in 68 when he threw, I think, 58 and two-thirds straight innings. So this kid, can you imagine if he can break that record? I thought that record was unbeatable, what Drysdale did. And the Phillies with Don Mattingly starts off at 9-19, and now he's 14-4. He woke up Schwarber. Oh, you got to love a Yankee-Philly World Series with Mattingly against the Yankees. Are you kidding? I think that would be bigger than Yankees and Mets. I think so. And then one last thing.
0: No, that would not. No. That's not
1: you
0: fair.
1: Don't think so?
0: That would
1: Yankees
0: not be
1: Mets
0: bigger
1: be
0: than
1: bigger?
0: Yankees Mets. No.
1: All right, but
0: Yankees,
1: with all the love
0: Yankees,
1: for Don
0: Mets,
1: Manning,
0: and this city would be bigger if you ever got that. We're a long way away. The Mets are still sitting at 7 games under .500, and we've got to see the Yankees. You know, get through there, and they're 28-18 on the season. But I love Don Mattingly. You know that. Grew up, I had the Hitman poster on my my bedroom there in Rockland County.
1: Can you imagine
0: when I was
1: if
0: growing
1: they
0: up.
1: Do
0: so,
1: it?
0: So Mattingly's great. He is great. Yeah. But and he's done an unbelievable job since taking over for Rob Thompson. That's why you see managerial changes being made. It hasn't worked up in Boston with the Red Sox. It's worked with the Philadelphia Phillies.
1: He woke up Schwarber and this kid Sanchez. I want to see him keep going. This is unbelievable. Because Drysdale did that in the year of the pitcher in 68, what he did. Six straight complete game shutouts. Lastly, I just want to say, John Tortorella. I don't care what anyone says. The NHL loves this guy. He brings people to watch him. He took over 3 weeks before the season ended. I love them with the Rangers. I love his post-game when he gives them the post-game conferences. He's so fantastic. Vegas, wow, against Colorado, two heavyweights there. I'd love to see a Vegas-Buffalo Stanley Cup. Buffalo's never won Vegas because of Tortorella. It would be so great. There's a lot going on now in sports.
0: Buffalo still's got to win a game 7 against Montreal and Martin St. Louis, and that was a terrible performance at home last night by the Canadiens, and give the Sabres a ton of credit. The other issue that Buffalo has is they'd have to get past Carolina. The issue for the Vegas Golden Knights is it's McKinnon, it's the Colorado Avalanche, and they were the President's Trophy winner.
1: It's almost impossible. Become,
0: well, it's not. I think whatever. You know, whatever happens now and for Vegas is great. The reason why they made the change they made and got rid of Cassidy and brought in Tortorella was the team wasn't playing particularly well and they were concerned about, you know, whether or not they could get to where they needed to get to in the Stanley Cup playoffs. I think for this point in time, you take your shot against Colorado. Can they win the series? Yeah, they can. Hart's been great in net. You know, Marner's turned his corner around. We know turned his season around. Eichel's a tremendous player for Vegas. So can they win it? But, you know, Colorado's favored in the series for a reason. I think you have to go back to 2013, the last time a President's Trophy winner won the Stanley Cup, and that was the Chicago Blackhawks. So it's been a while since a team has been able to do it. You know, and Carolina was the leading point getter in the regular season. And for Rod Brindamore and company, they made quick work, did of Ottawa and did of the Philadelphia Flyers. And now they await the winner of this next series between Montreal and Buffalo. So, I mean, odds are we're going to get Carolina and Colorado in the Stanley Cup Finals, which would be an unbelievable series. But I wouldn't put anything past Tortorella. Who went 7-0 and 1 down the stretch for the Vegas Golden Knights after being inserted as head coach out there in Vegas, has gotten the best out of his star players out there. They're playing their best hockey at the right time of the year. And Torts has softened a little bit. You still get that old Tortorella at times. And he's a little bit of a grinder. And I'd compare him, I have before, you know, to a, you know, other sport where, you know, kind of a modern, you know, from a hockey perspective, kind of has that Billy Martin type of effect. Where you bring him in, it's kind of, nails across a chalkboard. But he's going to be get the best out of your team because he strikes a little bit different. But I think that act does wear a little bit thin. Now, has he softened a little bit? He has. Do I love the fact of how they've handled, you know, the media after games out in Vegas at times? I have not. I think you do yourself a disservice by doing that. But, you know, the results are the results. So, they're in the Western Conference Finals, but this is with McKinnon and company, Cale Makar, with how good that Colorado team is. I mean, it is a little bit of a step up in class when you look at the Vegas Golden Knights. Let's head out to Clifton Park. It's Mike. It's the fan. What's going on, Michael? How are you?
2: Hey, Moose. You know, after hearing Richard, I think they should give him a guest spot on MSG Sports Minute during the Knick game halftime. I think that would be awesome. And anyway, Vientos, I think you have to tell him you're playing every day in the field. I think he's one of these players that has to be in the field every day. He seems to hit better. And do you think the Mets would make a move for Seve to bring him back at all? Thanks a lot, Moose.
0: You got it, Mike. I mean, I think the Mets are, you know, open for business. I think they got to see exactly what shakes free. You know, and we've seen this before. The issues we talked about the Mets with a year ago was not necessarily the lineup or run production, even though you didn't get a quintessential kind of a line. You didn't get a quintessential Soto year. You did with Pete Alonso. Lindor, you know, runs very, very streaky at times. Vientos had a little bit of a setback, but the offense and the lineup wasn't nearly what we thought it was going to be, but they were still really good. It was the starting rotation and the inability to go out there and get outs. That was a problem. And they were, I mean, staggering down the stretch, searching for answers. That's why they went to the minor leagues and called up Tong and called up McClain and, you know, tried to try and get themselves across the finish line, which it did not happen. So, yeah, I mean, I think David Stearns and company, and I don't think Steve Cohen wants to give up on the year. And the Holmes injury is a significant one. Chris in Farmingdale's up next in the fan. What's going on, Chris?
3: Hey, Moose. Love listening to you. I wish they would have teamed you up with McMonagle. I think you guys would have had a great show together. But
0: Chris is great. Yeah, I appreciate that. He likes to reminisce about when we were down in Atlantic City or Vegas. But yes, it's all good. I love him. He's great. He does a great job with Craig in the afternoons. What's on your mind, Chris?
3: These Yankees, it's the same story year after year. I'm simply seeing this patchwork. They have so many holes. I mean, the only hitters you could count on are Rice, Judge, and Bellinger. The rest of the team, I wish they would have traded Jazz over the offseason. Now, if they try to trade him, they're probably not worth anything. And every year, it's the same thing. They don't really build the youth, although, you know, I see that, you know, Rice is doing very well, Schnitzler. But over Cashman's tenure, he doesn't develop players. I mean, yes, Judge, but it's one player. And it's the same story year after year with a patchwork lineup and let's take our chances in the playoffs. They're not doing anything in the playoffs. Look at that hole of second base, shortstop, third base, catcher, center field. I mean, I probably won't go to any games this season because I'm sick of watching the same thing year after year. And I said long ago,
0: well, I mean, Chris, well, let me ask you, though. They are 10 games over, so all is not bad, right? The rotation has gotten a little bit – took a hit this week with Fried. You know, you'll get Cole back. You've gotten Rodon back. Rodon's not going to be what he has been in his couple starts here since his return over off the IL, even though I'm not a big Carlos Rodon fan. I think Cashman has shown you that he will strengthen this team if need be. You don't have Giancarlo Stanton. Do you really think Jazz Chisholm's going to be this version of Jazz Chisholm all season long? I don't. You know, I really don't. Now, you could talk about player development. Well, I mean, you got to give the Yankees credit when you look at a Cam Schlittler, who's one of the great young power arms in the entire sport. You look at what Ben Rice has developed into on the major league level, and he didn't come up here with great fanfare that he was going to be this unbelievable offensive player, but, you know, has developed into being a really, really nice, really good offensive player. You know, you could talk about the failures, and we have in the past, even the current failure. When you look at a player like an Anthony Volpe, who's hitless since his return and taking over for Caballero, who's now on the IL with that fractured finger, but you can go with Frazier, Miguel Andujar, and Greg Bird, and what they did with Gary Sanchez. I understand that. All well and good, but you know, you got to give them their wins when they deserve their wins, and even with how down you are, and I can't tell you how to spend your money, right? Everything, life is expensive now, right? You don't want to go out there and watch a Yankee game. You want to watch from home, and you don't want to go out to the Bronx. So be it. You know, I'm not going to tell you you're crazy. Do whatever you want to do with your time and your money, right? Time is obviously priceless. So I do think this team will be a more difficult out when it comes to the American League playoffs, given the fact of the strength of their starting rotation. And the other issue is, who's coming to get them in the AL?
3: Yeah, but, I mean, you have to be able to score runs. And I don't really see it. I know, yes, I did say Rice is very good, like you pointed out. So many years, they couldn't develop anybody. But who did they beat? They beat, you know, teams with losing records. and teams with winning records they can't beat. And now they even can't beat teams with losing records. And yet when Carlson
0: they lost the series against the Orioles, but I mean, Chris, you really think the sky is falling?
3: I'm sure they're going to make the playoffs, but it's going to be the same situation. We're going to see again in the playoffs they get asked out in the first or second round because they can't hit.
0: Well, Chris,
3: and why did he let Weaver go? Weaver, Weaver pitched great for us, and then he got hurt, and then after that he came back. He wasn't as good. I would have re-signed him. I mean, they needed bullpen help.
0: I think the Yankees look at relievers in a way where I think they run hot and cold. And I think the Yankees probably look at a short list of relievers that they're willing to lock into a long-term deal. Now you want to say it looks foolish based on the way that Weaver has thrown the baseball here in the month of May. Yeah. Or the fact that, last night he got out of with a 2-run lead, a bases loaded, nobody out situation, strikeout, fielder's choice. And the Yankees weren't able to, at the very least, score a run, no less tie the game. Yeah. I mean, that comes back to haunt you a little bit. I don't think there's any, I can't go back to the off season, and saying coulda, woulda, shoulda. And be a Monday morning quarterback on this Sunday morning and saying, well, the Yankees, how do you lose Luke Weaver? Because I didn't scream about it at the time. So I'd be foolish to scream about it now. You give Weaver credit. Very introspective, kind of a cerebral, gives you a great answer after these games. He's got a lot of inner dialogue that he lets the fans hear about. We've seen that on a number of occasions, and you give him credit. Sometimes you got to tip your cap. Last night was brilliant. He was not only for that one inning, but came back for the second inning, getting the double play ground ball as well, and doing exactly the job that he needed to do with a short bullpen for Carlos Mendoza to get the ball to Devin Williams to close it out. Yeah. And that one stung. I mean, clearly. And not all that surprised I would say this, not all that surprised that Yankee fans this morning a little bit, a little ornery, a little bothered. Because in that game last night, you saw the concerns that even with the good start, and sometimes where, and I'm always a believer, you don't overreact to one game. You look at the way the team is trending. And now the Yankees trended in the right direction as of late? No, they have not. Well, they were not going to win every single series they played this year, right? But in a singular game last night, you saw some of the concerns that Yankee fans have about this team. Lack of production when you're looking at the bottom of the lineup. Inability to go out there and hit with runners in scoring position. They left 11 on base. They were 3-for-15 as a team. Inability to get the big hit. Top heavy when you're looking at the lineup. A lineup that still doesn't have Giancarlo Stanton. The frustration continues to grow here as we're in the middle part of the month of May when you're looking at the performance of Jazz Chisholm. So, in one instance, last night was kind of a prime example of the Yankees' fears about this team when you get to October. And the Yankees weren't exactly playing a playoff team last night, but it has that kind of feel to it because it's Mets-Yankees. But based on performance up until this point in time, the Mets have not been good. Quarter 10, Malusis with you. 888-808-1019.
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0: 888-808-1019. That is your number to call. Baseball getting us going early. Vermont we go. It's Mike. It's the Fan. What's going on, Mike?
1: Hey, good morning, Moose. How are you?
0: Good, Mike. How you doing, bud?
1: Good. I wanted to wish you a happy birthday. I listen to you every week, and I really think you're the most balanced guy on the Fan, if that makes any sense. I really enjoy listening to you. So.
0: No, it does. Thank you, Mike. Thank you for the birthday wishes. I appreciate it, brother.
1: Keep them coming, right? That's what I say when everybody...
0: That's it, right. No doubt.
1: Some people get upset. I don't. I say keep them coming. Last week I tried to call, but I called, but I didn't get in. We live out in the woods, and I saw a moose when I was walking, so I said, geez, I got to get home and call Moose. So anyway,
0: How big was the moose? Meter.
1: Pardon me?
0: How big was the moose that you saw?
1: That's a full grown, yeah. Yeah, I cut him his swath. We live in the woods, so my wife actually was walking this morning with the dog, and a bear was coming down the trail toward her, and she turned around, headed home. So, anyway,
0: how is that? Wait a second, Mike. You're going on like nature walks. You and your wife walking the dog, and you're seeing moose and bear. Like that would scare the bejesus out of me. Like I don't know if I'd want to take the dog out anymore. Like that's crazy. No, I give you guys credit.
1: No, the dog is excellent. The dog won't run. Let's just put it that way. You have to call the dog back because he wants to go, if you know what I'm saying. But we won't allow that. You know what I mean?
0: Yes.
1: It's just we live in the woods. It's where we are. You know what I mean? You get used to it.
0: No doubt.
1: One,

0: One other thing, like I tried to say, your call screener was excellent. I really enjoyed talking with him while I was on hold, so much to him. Also, one last thing, and I hate to correct people, but when it comes to baseball, I'm kind of – Oral Hershiser holds the record for most scoreless innings as a pitcher. He did – Drysdale second, but Hershiser did it in 88, and obviously Drysdale did it in 68. He had that correct, but – okay?
1: Right.
0: That's all I got. And I love baseball, so I'll leave it at that. Happy birthday. Many more, Moose. Thank you.
1: You got it, Mike. Appreciate it. And thanks for making the call. And good to hear from you. Rich in Staten Island's up next on the fan. What's going on, Rich?
2: Moose, thanks for taking my call, and happy birthday. You know.
1: Thank you, Rich.
2: Well, most welcome. You're. We just wish you would get more airtime during the week, but that's a different issue. Listen. I've been a Yankee fan all my life. My hero was Mickey Mantle. But, you know, how many teams, let's look at reality. People like to bash Cashman. How many teams, how many baseball teams have made the playoffs every year for the past 31 years?
1: Well, nobody. I mean, neither of the Yankees.
2: But what I'm alluding to here is, I personally think Brian Cashman is the best general manager in baseball. That's my own personal belief. And his record backs it up. True, they haven't had a championship since 2009, but I'll still take that man over anybody else.
1: Yeah, and Rich, you can – and I don't think you're in the majority, but that doesn't matter. You know, I think you have – I think the respect – and I said this earlier in the season when the Mets were ripping off that 12-game losing streak, and you know, you have a deeper appreciation for the Yankees where you – in the failures of another organization, because the Yankees don't go through that, right? Even when they were really bad – they were, you know, they're 82-80 after Judge got hurt in that Dodgers series out in Chavez Ravine. You know, they don't bottom out. They don't have those kind of years that you have great confidence. They're going to give you a winning product. They're going to give you a watchable team. They're going to be a playoff team more often than not. You know, and you could look at, I think people outside the city will look at Yankee fans and say, well, you guys are being pigs, right? I think you should have a deeper, and Rich, you do. But you know, that you should have a deeper appreciation. That is an accomplishment in and of itself. And
2: that's
1: it doesn't
2: right.
1: necessarily mean have to be, well, you're grading out by World Series. The issue that I have with the Yankee leadership now, and it's not just Cashman, and it's not a huge problem. It's just a matter of, you know, how you define success. And I think that has changed over the course of time. I think how the Yankees define a good year, a successful season, is different than they did before. Now, it is what it is, right? And some people like, you know, that you know, but that bothers me more than anything else, where it's not this kind of win at all costs mentality, which can be good and can be bad at times. I understand that. But, you know, that's what I grew up with. That's what I knew to be as a Yankee fan, and that's no longer the case. But, yeah, I think not every general manager is going to hit on every single decision. There's good and bad when you look at Brian Cashman, but I think his role or his time as general manager get flaunted a little bit by when you see other teams having the financial wherewithal and going through the struggles that they do. What we're seeing with Boston this year, what we're seeing with the New York Mets this season, and what you haven't seen from the Yankees.
2: Yeah, I just like this man, and I don't think he gets the credit that he deserves.
1: Yeah, and Rich, well, you are. You're giving that credit. I mean, so there you have it. I mean, you called up on a Sunday morning right here on the fan. The Yankees have, you know, split the first two games against the Mets in, so far the 2026 rendition out there in Queens. We'll see it again this year, but, you know, in that time out in the Bronx, but this time out in Queens. And you have an appreciation for Cashman. Listen, he is... It's remarkable the run that he's gone on. You know, he's dealt with a lot. He's handled it well. He's become a fixture for the Yankees. I've said it before. I don't know this. It would just be my estimate that I think there's a great fear of the unknown when it comes to making change with the Yankees, when it comes to Hal Steinbrenner. Sometimes the old cliche is sometimes the devil you know is better than the devil you don't, right? And if you bring somebody else in because you need to bring about some change, well, does it work? And Cashman is a known commodity. He's got a great relationship with Al Steinbrenner. You know what you're going to get. And the Yankees won a lot of games in the regular season. Hasn't equated them to winning a World Series. Haven't done that since 2009. But you know they're going to be a viable winning product. And they're going to win a lot of games in the regular season. And I've said all along, I said it when I was doing shows after the football season came to an end, that you could write it down. The Yankees are going to be, you know, a 90-plus win team. Unless something goes strangely wrong. And that you could go out on, you know, Yankees.com and go out there and purchase tickets for you and your family to go, or you and your girlfriend, you and your wife, whatever it might be, to go to a game late in the year and believe that, you know, that's going to be a game of quality. And the Yankees are going to be in it. That it's going to be a fun watch. It's going to be a good watch. It's going to be an entertaining watch. You're going to get, you know, bang for your buck. And that says a lot. Especially in today's day and age in this town. Let's head out to Springfield, New Jersey. It's Freddie. It's the Fan. What's going on, Freddie?
3: How you doing? Good morning, Moose. Great show.
1: Good morning, Freddie. Thank you, buddy. What's on your mind?
3: You know, I hate to beat a dead horse. I've been on other shows in the past, yeah. And I hear a lot of people calling in saying some of the same things that I'm saying. But you got to focus when you're talking about the Yankees' lack of championships. You have to focus on their lack of hitting with men in scoring position. They're homers or nothing. If you don't watch the game and you check the box score, they score 6 runs. 2 of them were homers, and they got 4 hits. You know, they lose to teams like Tampa Bay because Tampa Bay does the opposite. You know, their pitching is fine. Their bullpen isn't perfect. There's not a team in the league that has a perfect roster, including the Dodgers. You can just tell by their record so far. But it's hard to watch them having bases loaded and not scoring. First and second with no outs and not scoring. To me, that's the bottom line with this team. It's the same thing every year. Bronx Bombers, Bombers, Bombers, Bombers, launch angle. It's sickening to watch.
1: Yeah, but Freddie, that's where baseball is.
3: No, I understand that.
1: This is not just a Yankee thing. This is a baseball thing.
3: No, you're
1: look
3: right.
1: Look at how starters are used. Look how bullpens are used. Look at the chase of velocity. You know, the common held belief that it's hard to string together hits, that you're going to be very reliant on power and hitting the ball over the fence. Obviously, there's a great separation in Major League Baseball between the haves and the have-nots. So you're going to beat up on a lot of bad pitching during the course of the regular season. Yeah, I'm not telling you that this team is not showing you their ills in October. Yeah, they ultimately have not won, right? They're very, very reliant on the home run. They're a home run hitting team, as are a lot of teams in Major League Baseball. They need regular season Judge to be that in October. And he has not consistently been that, or he's not been that really on the whole. And they're going to need that in order for them to win a World Series. I mean, he's got to show himself to be that caliber of player. You know, Stanton has raised his level. And, you know, that's where I look at it, where, you know, there's a belief of Major League Baseball where we get too analytically driven, where you look at Excel spreadsheet and you say, well, this is what defines a player. You got to remember there are athletes. There's wills. There's a lot of, you know, there's heart. There's something that comes along with it where guys are able to reach down, competitors, men and women, right? Regardless of sport,
3: no,
1: able to reach down, bear down, and have their talent meet the moment. Some are able to do it, some are not able to do it. And that's not measured, you know, on any kind of, you know, 40 time. That's not measured on any kind of analytics spreadsheet, whether you're looking at on base percentage, whether you're looking at OPS, whether you're looking at, you know, spin rate, anything like that. And we've gotten away from that a little bit when you're looking at professional sports.
3: Mark,
1: it's all so information driven, Freddie, but you know, that's on a side point. When you look at what the Yankees do, I'm not telling you they've been a great situational hitting team. They haven't. That's led to a lot of their failure in October. And I'm not going to tell you, come on the airwaves this morning and tell you, yeah, they have that resolved or they have that solved. And I heard that early on in the season when they got off to that rip-roaring start and said, wow, look at this. They're rolling it back. The brilliance of Brian Cashman, all of this stuff. Look at the bottom of the lineup. Like, it's not sustainable. Like, that's the thing where you have to look at and say, well, what we're seeing now here in a 5 or 6 game stretch, is that really sustainable from this player? And, you know, I didn't really think it was. It doesn't mean that they're not going to win in the regular season. They will. The question is, are they going to be fortified come the MLB trade deadline by Brian Cashman to strengthen this lineup to make them a little bit more difficult to go up against?
3: Yeah, what you said, Mark, is true. as a selfish Yankee fan, where you're so used to winning that we're spoiled. I get that. And also, what you said is true, is the fact that the league batting average is so much lower than it used to be in the past.
1: Oh, it's embarrassing.
3: It's ridiculous after a while. But you know what? It's the only sport that hasn't really gotten better over the years in that regard. Basketball, obviously. Football, obviously. Hockey, obviously. Baseball is the only sport, in my opinion, that the modern players haven't gotten better.
1: I don't know about it. You really think that? I mean, you go back to...
3: Well, look at the batting averages have come down.
1: Oh, but okay, I'm going to combat that, right? Everyone throws 98, 99 miles an hour.
3: Mm-hmm.
1: Right? So now you look at...
3: They also threw from a higher mound, higher mound, number one. They didn't swing with the launch angle. No, there were smaller guys that weren't capable of hitting homers, didn't care about homers. They did their job. Everybody swinging up. Look at Volpe.
1: Right. I understand. And Volpe is not nearly the offensive player. I mean, we could go and, you know, I could probably give you a 20, 30 minute diatribe of, you know, why baseball has evolved into the sport that it has evolved into. Not only the fact, but the popularity was built. I mean, the popularity of the sport after the strike was built back up on the backs of steroid users. I mean, that's it. I mean, it just was. And everyone turned a blind eye to it because everybody was into the chase of McGuire and Sosa summer of 98. Then you had Bonds, who got ornery due to the popularity of those two players because he was the best player in the sport, and he wasn't getting the shine that he was getting. And obviously then he turned into Babe Ruth later in the career. And I want to throw add insult to injury for Major League Baseball is the records. When I grew up in Major League Baseball, the records in baseball meant something more in that sport than any other sport. Now, the record book has been obliterated, at least from an offensive standpoint. Just has. 10:02, Malusis with you. Nicky's yelling at me, telling me to break. We're going to break. 888-808-1019. Back with your calls and more next.
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1: Thank you, Nick, across the way. 10:07 in the a.m. on a beautiful May the 17th. And yes, it is my birthday. 888-808-1019. That is your number to call. It's a Melusa Sunday right here. Where else? The Fan in New York. Rolling right up until 1, Yankees-Mets baseball, that comes your way then. It's been a lot of Subway Series conversation. We'll mix some other things into it as we roll around, roll along for the next 3 hours with you. Let's head out to Rockland. It's Eddie, who's always entertaining, kicking off the 10 o'clock hour. What's going on, Eddie?
14: Thanks, Moose. Appreciate that. Any help with Belmont? A couple names you could throw at me?
1: In 3 weeks? No, I don't know who's – I'm not sure who's going to run in the Belmont Stakes in a little less than 3 weeks, in 20 days. I'm not sure. I mean, Renegade should be back. I would imagine Rapoli's going to run him back. I would think that you get the Derby winner in there as well. We'll see how much pace is in the race because both those horses – I think Renegade a little less pace dependent than the Derby winner, but – we'll see how that race or that field does stack up. I think you'll get a better field in terms of overall quality in the Belmont up at Saratoga than you did yesterday at Laurel for the Preakness.
14: Yeah, yesterday was kind of a little lame. You ever get to go to these big races before? Ever?
1: I've been to a lot of the races in the New York area with my dad and my uncle. When my Uncle Pete, God rest his soul, so I used to go to Belmont all the time with my dad and my uncle, Aqueduct, Saratoga. I've been to the Derby twice, 92, 94, been to the Preakness once, down at Pimlico, and been to a lot of Belmont Stakes. And I had the privilege of covering the Belmont when we had Triple Crown winners, American Pharoah and Baffert. And interviewing him after that Triple Crown win. So it's been fun, and I love thoroughbred racing. I understand where the sport is right now. Been to Breeders' Cups. Well, yeah, I've been, blessed to be able to go to a number of those events over the course of my life.
14: Yeah, I went to Parks Casino, watched some horses there, but I never got to go to the big ones. But let me ask you a question on the Yankees real quick.
1: Yeah.
14: You know, they're obviously trying to push Volpe, and they want Volpe in the on the team and starting lineup. How come he doesn't get his range and the attack of shortstop seems to be like a little bit too much for him? How come he doesn't get any time at second base? And why does Chaz, who has a stronger arm, get second base? You know, why can't you give Volpe second for a little, just to see how it goes, and use Chaz as the guy who gives the guy at second a break, a guy at shortstop a break, a guy at third base a break, and use him because if he's got the stronger arm, he's the guy that you can move around the field, right?
1: Yeah, but why am I going to weaken then two positions, right? Because it's an unknown with Volpe at second and take Chisholm.
14: Well, you haven't seen him at second. I haven't seen him at second. Have you ever seen him at second? I haven't seen him because I used to play ball, and I was a third baseman, and I ended up at second.
1: Eddie, but here's the point. The point being is it's an unknown, all right? Chisholm has played shortstop before. He's played third. He's played second. His best defensive position is second base. So why then am I? Why would I then take a player in Chisholm in a contract year, where obviously, you know, his driving force in terms of is going to be what he provides offensively. He's gotten off to a little bit of a struggling start here. Now then, why am I all of a sudden going to shuffle along the infield here? I just can't do it. And listen, defense is not an issue for McMahon at third base. He just can't hit.
14: Right, and I understand that. What I'm just saying is Volpe. They've been trying to milk him through. And it seems to me that shortstop is
1: Volpe's not
14: a
1: what the Yankees thought he was going to be. Yeah, I mean, Volpe
14: is a little too aggressive for him. And if he could do and time at second base, his range is less. He'd have thrown to first base is less. And he might develop into the shortstop that you want him to be.
1: Right, but I think if you look at long-term long here, right, where if you're looking at, you know, in the, you know, past this season, I think there potentially could be an opportunity for that. I just don't think it's right now. Because why are you going to answer that? Well, you're going to answer that because the Yankees have a big left side of the infield prospect in George Lombard.
14: Okay, and one thing on the Knicks real quick. The Knicks today, competition versus the Riley championship run and the Van Gundy run. Isn't the competition was better back for the Riley and Van Gundy compared to now with the Pacers and the Bulls?
1: Well, I mean, the year, well, for sure. I mean, you had Jordan in the Eastern Conference. When they went to the finals in 94, Jordan wasn't there. I mean, then, you know, they eventually lost to Akeem and the Houston Rockets in the NBA finals. When they went in 99, that was a strike shortened season. Then they ended up getting embarrassed by the San Antonio Spurs in the NBA finals. But I mean, they were a decided underdog going into those finals in 99. You want to say that it's been a little bit of an easier run? Well, yeah. I mean, they got the benefit of the upset with Philadelphia knocking off the Boston Celtics, who, you know, it's going to bother Brad Stevens, you know, all summer long, the fact that the Celtics lost to the 76ers style fashion, which they did. When they had game five, they were up 13 points at home, leading that series 3-1, and the Celtics end up losing that game, lose game six, and then lose game seven on their home court, and lost three home games in that series against the Philadelphia 76ers, and then watch the 76ers basically vomit all over themselves against the New York Knicks to the point where they got thoroughly embarrassed in game four. Now it's a credit to the Knicks. I mean, Eddie, you know, it's hard to look at it series by series, player by player. The game has changed. It's no longer the game that was being played then is being played now. A lot of the stuff that the Knicks and Riley used to do defensively, you know, the NBA officers were not fans of that. So they got rid of a lot of the stuff that the Knicks were able to do. You want to say the league is a little bit softer. The league clearly has changed and evolved in terms of the way the athletes are handled. Well, because the athletes now, and you're looking at the modern NBA player, you look at star players, the amount of money that they're making, right? And so you're not going to judge it based on what they do in the regular season, but based on what they do in the NBA playoffs, and you want those players to be available. But the game is, I mean, so different. They wanted a more wide-open game. It's a very three-point reliant system that most NBA teams are playing. The three is so much more valuable than the two. There's no back-to-the-basket center, you know, half-court offense, kind of grind it down, 83-79 finals. You don't see that. I mean, you know, the Knicks led the Atlanta Hawks in their closeout game 72-22 in the second quarter. I mean, it's insane. This is, the Knicks are, you know, I think last I checked, I think they're a minus 270 favorite to win the East before you even know the opponent. I don't think it's going to be as easy as Philadelphia. But, I mean, the Knicks are going to go to the NBA Finals, regardless of the opponent. And I want to hear, you know, whoever wins game seven tonight, I think Detroit wins it. Their home, even though home court advantage has not meant much in that series. I'd be surprised if Detroit didn't win tonight, but Cleveland's a very strange team, but they all have issues. The Cavaliers, even though they're talented, They do lack consistency. I've never been a big Harden fan. Mitchell, if the Knicks were to lose that series, Mitchell would have to have an all-time great series. He really would. I think the way that the Knicks are playing now defensively and offensively, I just think they're better than Cleveland. And then when you get to Detroit, the struggles that you saw the Knicks have with the Pistons during the course of the regular season, well, it was a belief around the Knicks, around an organization that, you know, that guys would level up. And if you dream about the Knicks winning an NBA title, they need a healthy OG Anunoby. The Knicks are not winning, and all reports are is that we're trending toward him being ready for game one of the Eastern Conference Finals. That's fantastic, right? You do not want a reoccurrence of that hamstring injury that knocked him out early in that Philadelphia 76ers series. But the Knicks are playing at such a level right now that as a lifelong Knicks fan, I've never witnessed this. I really haven't. Not during the Riley days, not during the Van Gundy days. I mean, there were great moments, great wins, great times. I mean, great runs, all this. Not this kind of dominance. Not taking teams behind the woodshed like they're doing. I love what Brunson had to say the other day, that he's not a star. You know, he just wants to win. You know, it's refreshing. I mean, it really is. And he knows he's a star. I mean, he just is. And, you know, he gets it. But, you know, that's the mentality that you want. For a guy that came here, it's kind of a life lesson when you look at it. You know, you always got to be the biggest believer in yourself. And Brunson clearly is that. The work that him and his dad have done when he was growing up, the player that he was at Villanova, what he developed into early as a member of the Dallas Mavericks, the fact that he wanted New York, the fact that he wanted to be here as a Knick. Didn't come here with fanfare. There were no parades, no back page headlines. You know, the contrary. I mean, you go back and look at it. I mean, there was great criticism that the Knicks have misspent money. Another Knick blunder. Can't make it up. What is Jalen Brunson going to do? All of this kind of stuff. And now all of that has changed because he has taken the opportunity and run with it. You know, and instead of having pushback that he's not getting the ball in his hands, he's embracing it because ultimately you want to win. That's what's refreshing. You know, the Knicks have shown you great ball movement. You know, the celebration that he had with McBride after he hit his fifth consecutive three in that first half against Philadelphia. You know, Brunson gets it. Knicks have not won a title since 73. He's been a great instrument of change. When he was called upon to carry the load and put everything on his shoulders, he answered the call. But he's more than happy to watch his teammates go out there and shine, even if his number's not being called. Now, clutch shot comes down in the fourth quarter. You know that Jalen Brunson's going to have the ball in his hands, but it's refreshing to watch that, to watch the development of what OG Anunoby has developed into. You knew he was a great defender and a great wing player, and you know he could finish and all those things. The outside shot is falling. Even Hart, who, you know, Knick fans love calling me on Sunday morning because I called him a terrible offensive player, but, you know, even Hart's knocking down outside shots. How Mikal Bridges has developed offensively. The way that they're using Karl Anthony Towns as a facilitator, as a big man, where his assist rate is up. I mean, it's just, it's fun. You know, and we looked at this team during the course of the regular season. We always talked about it, that they were going to be defined by what they did in the playoffs. And up until this point in time, you know, they've, now I want to say it's the most difficult path. Who cares? They're there. Oh, you want to say, well, Philadelphia, they showed their warts. You know what? But the Knicks dispatched of them with relative ease. They didn't play around. When they got tested in the Atlanta series, they smoked them the rest of the way. That's what championship teams do. They end all hope. They end all belief. They did against Philadelphia. That wasn't much of a series. And the 76er fan, to the point where, I mean, you had a game four down in Philadelphia where it was like 70% Knicks fans. Got their GM fired. It's been awesome to watch. I'm looking forward to game seven later on tonight between the Pistons and the Cavaliers. I really am. And regardless of who the matchup is, you know, if it's Detroit, they have home court. It's the Cavs. The Knicks have home court. Obviously, that changes your schedule should you be heading out to Madison Square Garden. But however it plays out later on tonight, you feel good about where the Knicks are. The only concern you'd have to be is, does the time off take a little bit of edge off of them and off of their game? It might take them a little bit of time in game one to be able to find themselves once again, but

0: massively disappointing, but I think they will. And then who's standing in their way? Well, might be Wemby and the Spurs, or it might be, you know, SGA and the Oklahoma City Thunder. The report's coming out this morning that SGA is going to win back-to-back NBA MVPs. 1022, Malusa's with you. 888-808-1019.
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0: Let's head out to Dix Hills. It's Harvey. It's the fan. What's going on, Harvey?
1: Hi, Mark. How are you? Happy birthday.
0: Oh, thank you, Harvey. Appreciate it, brother.
1: Pretty good. This is my 28th, 29th year in the fan, and you and I've always said you have some of the most loyal fans on FAN. You know that.
0: Yeah, no doubt. 100%. 28 years you've been calling the fan? 29?
1: I think 20. I don't know. Who knows?
0: Harvey, who was the first, what was the first show you called?
1: Adam Schein.
0: Oh, there you go. Very nice. All right. That was 29 years ago?
1: Yeah, I think so. And then somebody won, I think, one call before that. Yeah, 29, yeah, but I don't have a lot of time in my hands, okay? As you know what I do for a living, and I take the time to talk to you because you're worth it, man.
0: I appreciate that, Harvey. I don't think that was, Adam does a great job. You might have called out. That was not 29 years ago because him and I were at six at that time. So, yes.
1: I think there was one other one before that, but, I've been on the fan for 28, 29 years. But you know, and by the way, we don't agree all the time. Everybody should know that, okay? This is not about agreeing, okay? Anyway, so I just want to, very quick, and two things. One, I didn't get a chance to talk to you last week. Write a song called "It's Time to Say Goodbye to Stearns." Okay, you know how I feel. They shouldn't have touched the core. What really annoyed me was trading the young pitchers that they were building, like Sproat and Tidwell, even Budo. This is one of the worst general manager jobs in the history of this franchise. And how many years they had set the back Mac, the bench Mac, I don't know. I just think he should be gone. He's done it by analytics. I'm not a big analytics
0: person. Yeah, I mean, Harvey, I think he's survived the storm. I don't think David Stearns is going to get fired anytime soon. By the way, that is a song. I mean, Andrea Bocelli sings that, "Time to Say Goodbye."
1: Sorry, he's one of my favorite singers, too. We used to go every year to Madison Square Garden. Yeah. Oh, anyway, I would fire him. He wouldn't last past a week with me. Okay, he's got to hire somebody who knows what he's doing, because I don't think he does. But anyway, I don't know how he sold Cohen on this, but that's another story. Something I didn't talk to you last week. You were the first I talked about competition in sports and parity, and you may not agree with this, but this year somebody called me about this, and that I had brought this up many years ago with you, the fact that the decrease in the difference in competition between the American National League this year in terms of 500 standings, you know, 8 of the 15 National Leagues are 8 of 15 are above 500, and only 4 of the American League. I don't know if that's a reality, whether that's a real thing or not, or whether it's something that it's too early to tell. And then I have one other thing I wanted, just a comment about the Preakness.
0: Yeah,
1: what do you think about that?
0: Start.
1: Well, listen,
0: I think it's a little early. I mean, you've seen some teams get off. I think it'll level out as the season goes along. But I do think that when you're looking at overall quality, I think at the top there's better teams. You look at the Braves, you look at the Dodgers, obviously you look at the San Diego Padres. You know, that National League Central, I mean, every single team is above 500 in the National League Central. Do I think it's going to be as bad as it's been in the American League for the entirety of the season? I don't think so. But I do think the National League does have, from a talent perspective or team perspective, you've seen it already at the top, and they've got the best team in all of Major League Baseball in the Dodgers. And, you know, on paper, the Braves have been, I mean, a wagon up until this point in time. What about the Braves, Harvey?
1: Greatness. Somebody called me yesterday and said there was nobody at the track. Well, people don't realize that Pimlico is being rebuilt, and it was at Laurel, and the capacity is only 500. And somebody asked you pick a horse for the Belmont. I believe the Renegade was contacted out of the gate, and I do believe that, and the question I have for you about the Preakness, and I've asked you this for years, why is it that they can't spread out the Preakness a longer period of time? Because the Kentucky Derby winner, Golden Tempo, and Renegade in and out of the race, why would the Belmont want to have a race like that and not have the best horses? All we have to do, in my opinion, for years, I've told you, spread it out another week, all right? Give the horses a chance. Give the chances to rest. And not, you know what I'm saying? It's ridiculous to have this every 2 week thing. I really do.
0: Well, I think it's an ode to history, Harvey. You threw a lot out there when it comes to the Preakness yesterday, which wasn't a great race. I mean, it's a good betting race. You want to look at it like that. I mean, they crawled home. You know, had happy for Chad Summers, the trainer of Napoleon Solo, who met a number of years ago out at Belmont Park. But and the best horse he's ever trained, I think, has been Mind Your Biscuits. But happy for him. Great celebration. Paco Lopez has been a longtime jockey on many a circuit down in Florida, here on the East Coast. He's been all over the place. But very aggressive rider, sometimes to the negative when you're looking at Paco Lopez. But very happy for Chad Summers. But they crawled home. They really did. I mean, they went fast early, walked home. Track was probably favoring, I think, if you look back on the races yesterday down at Laurel, was favoring horses on the front end to where it was very difficult to come from behind. You know, Incredible did rally, but not a great race. Interesting betting race, just not teeming with three-year-old talent. And for Napoleon Solo, you got to go back. As a three-year-old, hasn't run particularly well, was training well going into the race, and you want to go on and say, well, you're going to look at back class? Yeah, I mean, his Champagne performance was great. He won that race by 6.5 lengths. So in terms of spreading it out, yeah, I think that's eventually going to happen. Horses don't run like they used to for a myriad of different ways. For a myriad of different reasons, they just don't. You know, and I think sometimes when you look at the Preakness, where ultimately the goal is not the Preakness or the Belmont, the goal is the Derby, right? Which is America's most famous thoroughbred race. And if you put all your eggs in the basket of getting your horse ready for the Kentucky Derby to prime first Saturday in May to give his peak performance after what is a long kind of campaign as, you know, a young three-year-old, you're going to give them time off because there are, you know, there are bigger races down the line, whether it be the Belmont up at Saratoga. It's not going to be run its traditional mile and a half. It will be when it's back at Belmont Park, but are they, you know, and then you have the Travers late in the season. You have the Breeders' Cup. You have other races, the Haskell and everything like that, where sometimes they're going to give their horse a little bit of an extended break. But I think ultimately, for the Triple Crown, they're going to have to probably spread the races out in order to probably save the sanctity of the event. Because I think what we're seeing as of late, and I'm not calling out trainers, owners for not, you know, competing. You have to think about the horse as well, right? You have to think about the equine athlete. And there's not this great burn to go out there and win the Preakness. More of an urge to go out there and win the Derby, and nothing compares to winning the Kentucky Derby. But I think now with the Belmont being run up at Saratoga, I think there's a little bit more of a burn for that, given the history of that particular racetrack as well. Let's head up to East Rochester. It's Dominic. It's the fan. What's going on, Dominic?
2: Hey, Moose. It's been a while. How you doing, bud?
0: Good, Dominic. How are you?
2: Good. How are the boys?
0: Everyone's good, man. Flag football this morning, lacrosse, yeah. So got an empty household. Our buddy Chris Cafania picked up two of our boys this morning, took them to flag football. Donna was off early with Gregory for a lacrosse tournament. So away we go.
2: So the boss makes sure that everybody gets where they need to be.
0: Yeah, no doubt. Yes, and she is the boss. There's no question about that, Dominic.
2: Listen, Moose, I called as a rebuttal to Rich's gushing call about Cashman. But also, Moose, I'm on a campaign that when I make a call, you know, the Hall of Fame missed putting John Sterling in the broadcaster's section of the Hall of Fame. The Ford Frick thing keeps avoiding him. I think the Yankees didn't even do anything for him in Monument Park. But I'm on this crusade that I think that the radio booth should be named after John Sterling. And, you know, Moose, I wouldn't be saying this if we were still at the old stadium because, you know, you had Mel Allen, of course, you had Scooter. But in the new stadium, that booth belongs to John Sterling. And I would really like to see the Yankees name that booth after John Sterling. It would have been nice while he was alive. But anyway, I'm on a campaign for that. As far
0: yeah,
2: as
0: I mean, however, I could see that. Listen, John was different in every good way possible as a broadcaster and did everything. And as a Yankee, had a flair for the dramatic, the home run calls, burn, baby, burn. Loved calling Yankee games, the amount of games that he did in a row. I had the privilege of doing shows during the course of the offseason with John Sterling here at WFAN, and being able to sit there and reminisce and talk about Rivera and Jeter and all of that. Every time I saw him at the stadium, always gave me and everybody else a big hello, which is this gregarious personality, and just added in a time where it's difficult to cut through. Led that and cut through and listen, I understand you could I love the way of sitting back listening to his game. Was he gonna describe every single play in detail? He was not, but meeting the moment, there's no question about it, that John Sterling time and time and time again met every big moment with a great call.
2: Yeah, you know, Moose, I still want to get to Cashman, but I drive for a living. So John was my eyes to the game. And you know, Moose, I mean, you know, I've been a Yankee fan since 1951. I'm old. So he was my eyes for, 30-plus years. And he made mistakes. I don't care if he made mistakes.
0: Yeah, I don't care.
2: You know. Anyway, listen, on Cashman, you know, I know Rich was gushing over him. But, you know, I'm sorry. I think that that the Cashman, the game has passed him by a little bit here. Moose, we don't have a leadoff guy. We don't have a catcher that can hit the baseball. You know, today we got a guy starting. He probably still belongs back in high school pitching. We're terrible up the middle. And listen, I love the Yankees. They're my passion. I think we're going to win 90-plus games. I get it. We've been winning. You know, we have a winning season for 20 years in a row, whatever. But, you know, Moose, because of me being a fan for so long, I want a championship. I want a championship. Yeah. I'm sorry. You know, that's the
0: Dominic,
2: way it is.
0: You know what? You know who would like a championship? Aaron Judge. You would like a championship as well. I understand that. I'd like to see the Yankees win a title as well. And I'm not telling you that this is a perfect team. We're far away from, you know, the greatest Yankee team I ever saw, which was 98, which was, I mean, the chef's kiss. I love that team. But even they face challenges at times. So do I look at this group and say to myself, do I have concerns? Yeah, but I'm part of the lineup. You mentioned Wells. Chisholm, I don't think he's going to be this bad. The shortstop situation, I think the idea of Volpe ever being the player the Yankees envisioned offensively, I think that, you know, the belief in that lessens by the day. Can't be stunned that McMahon isn't hitting. He's a wonderful defensive third baseman. He really is. I mean, he is just remarkable with the glove. But offensively, he's not much there. But they've gotten an uptick when you're looking at Ben Rice. You've got Judge. You know what you're going to get from Bellinger. You'll get Stanton back in the lineup. But this team, as we talked about before the start of the season, really going to be defined by what that starting rotation is. Took a hit with Freed, there's no doubt. But, you know, I've gotten Rodon back. I think he'll get back into form. Hasn't looked great first couple of starts. And sooner rather than later, you're going to get Cole back into the starting rotation as well. Let's head out to Monmouth County, New Jersey. It's Chris. It's the fan. What's going on, Chris?
3: Hey, Mark. Thanks for taking a call, and happy birthday to you. Hope you have a nice day.
0: Thanks a lot, Chris. I appreciate it, man. What's on your mind?
3: So I wanted to call on the Knicks, and I'd like to make a couple points there. But with all this Yankee talk, I get it, right? The ultimate goal is the championship. They're not the cutthroat team, go for it right now anymore. And again, I know there's back and forth with, yeah, the consistency, but the ultimate goal is the World Series. I mean, I'm a baseball fan, but I got to be honest, I couldn't tell you the top five smash-hitting catchers in the MLB. I don't think there's – I don't even think there is probably five. And you mentioned, you know, McMahon at third. All you heard last year before he came over was how terrible they were at third base. He comes over, he's spectacular. So you know what? This is what how you build a team. He's this amazing defensive third baseman. You have it. He's terrible at, as a hitter. Okay, so now you make up for it in other areas. The Yankees, I think, will be fine. But, again, I mean, off on the Yankees, but I think they'll be fine. With the Knicks, I'm with you, Mark. We've been dominant. We've never been dominant. We're never the team leading around. We are the ones puffing and puffing into the next round. And it's insane. I was watching the roommates yesterday, and they're like, this is nice, but it's kind of strange. But here's what I'll say. I'm always for the home court advantage, Mark. In this case, I kind of don't want to be the home team. I really feel like let's kind of start on the edge. Let's be face a little adversity at first, because if we had a letdown home game, game one, you know what? I want to do it different. And I think the Pistons are the better team for us to play. Because I'll be honest, Donovan Mitchell, guy's scary. He could go off. He loves playing against the Knicks. And that could be a seven-game series where I think if Cade Cunningham's not hitting, you have really no other players. So we got to enjoy the ride. Mark, I'm a 90s Knicks guy. I'm 49. I live and die with Patrick and John. And that's my heart. But there's something special about this Villanova team that these guys, the Ananobis of the world. I'm sorry, man. Well, I'm really excited.
0: Yeah, you should be. I mean, Chris, it's great. It's refreshing. It's awesome. It's great. Enjoy it. You know, I've never witnessed this kind of dominance. Ananobi's been the best player. I think it's interesting when you look at either of the two matchups. I understand the Mitchell. They're so remarkably inconsistent for Kenny Atkinson when you're looking at Cleveland. I'm not a Harden guy. Mobley's a really good player. Like the pep talk they've gotten from Jared Allen here. It'll be interesting to see how they play tonight. When you look at Detroit, I agree with you. Listen, as brilliant as Cunningham is, he turns the basketball over a lot. They don't have the consistent. Tobias Harris has been good these playoffs for the Detroit Pistons, but they go through these offensive droughts. The thing about Detroit is defense. What version of Durant are you going to get? The Durant that was an all-NBA player during the course of the regular season, or the one that has been remarkably consistent and underwhelmed here in the NBA playoffs. Thompson is they're really good defensively. You know, there's not going to be a case where in that Philadelphia series, you heard Nick Nurse imploring his team to play harder against the Knicks. You need to dig down. You need to play harder. That's not an issue for Detroit. The issue for Detroit is talent. Outside of Durin, outside of Cunningham, outside of, say, you know, Tobias Harris, you know, Thompson's a really good defensive player, but they're so limited offensively. That's the issue. That is, you know, been, you know, ultimately, I think will prove to be their demise here in these NBA playoffs. 1045, Melusis with you, 888-808-1019.
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0: All right, time right now for the Yankees' turning point of the game. Do the first caller correctly identify yesterday's turning point of the game, 866-540-WFAN, 866-540-9326. 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At Wendy's. 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Obviously, a lot on the Subway Series. Rubber match later on this afternoon. You'll hear it all right here on WFAN. Rodriguez and Peralta, your pitching matchup as the Yankees won Friday night, Mets won Saturday night, and we'll get on a beautiful Sunday afternoon, a little Subway Series round three today. Let's head out to Mohegan. It's Ed. It's the Fan. What's going on, Ed?
15: Good morning, Moose. How you doing today?
0: Good, Eddie. How are you, buddy?
15: I'm awesome. You know what? I'm still amazed how many people are down on Cashman. I mean, their runs scored, they have the most runs scored last year. They had the most runs scored without Soto than they had with him. They had the fewest runs against, you know, I mean, they're number one in every category. I mean, they're number five in baseball. They're number one in the American League. I mean, I don't like to talk about baseball stats in the year. You know, they're designed to be looked at the end of the year. But as long as you're going to, there it is. I mean, they're number one. And the reason they didn't win last year was because Fried and Cologne didn't, Rodon didn't show up. So they rectified that because they're not going to be starting this year. I mean, Fried might. We'll see. But right now it looks like it's going to be Schwitler. And then, you know, we'll see what happens with Cole. But, I mean, Warren and Weathers are looking great, too. So you have an abundance of pitching. How you can
0: are you talking about a playoff? If you talk about a playoff series,
15: I'm talking about the playoffs.
0: Yeah, if he's healthy, I mean, Fried's a part of it. So is Rodon.
15: If he's healthy. Yeah. But what I'm saying is, look at what happened last year. You know, Cashman rectified the situation. He bolstered his starting pitching staff. So why would you be
0: He's bolstered it by getting a guy back in Cole. I mean,
15: all right,
0: you know,
15: so Weathers doesn't count.
0: Well, are you counting on Weathers being a, you know, a game two starter in October?
15: He could be. He's pitching like it. I don't know what's going to happen with the health of the other pitchers. I'm saying if they need him and he's healthy, he can start.
0: If you're going to bank on injuries. But when healthy, he's not part of the conversation. If we go on the idea that he's healthy and everyone is healthy and you've got Schlittler, you've got Cole and you've got Fried, Weathers not part of that conversation.
15: If they're healthy. But my point is, even if they're not, you have him to slide in. Last year, their big demise was starting pitching. Even though it looked good during the regular season, you're right. Rodon is a great regular season pitcher. He's not that great in the postseason. So I don't want to have to rely on Rodon. And I'm hoping that Cole and Fried are both healthy. You're right. If they are healthy,
0: yeah, but I'll tell you this, Ed, if they're not, then I'll win a World Series.
15: Wait, say that again?
0: If they're not, if Max Fried and Cole are not healthy come October, Yankees don't have enough.
15: I don't buy that. The way that Weathers and Warren look, I think you have three guys there that can do it.
0: I understand that he's been great, and now all of a sudden I'm going to take the two guys, my two highest paid starters, two dominant aces, so to speak, out of it, and my team's not going to skip a beat. That to me is a bridge a little bit too far.
15: I didn't say they weren't going to skip a beat. I said that you're taking them out of it. You're saying they don't have a chance, and I'm saying
0: I don't think they're going to win a World Series if without.
15: So you don't think
0: maybe they can win it with one of them, Ed. I mean, like, everything is, you know, there's also, I've seen guys pitch really, really well in the regular season and not so much in October. I'm not coming on the airwaves this morning very, very concerned about the New York Yankees. The Fried injury stinks. I don't think there's any doubt about it. They're going to need him come October. That's why he's getting paid the amount of money he's getting paid. The whole Yankee mantra of they're not rolling it back is because they're getting a dominant starter back, the likes of a Gerrit Cole. Now, I think you can be overly critical or you could be overly optimistic. At some point in time, talent is talent. You know, and you can't continue to take guys out of it and say, well, if they're healthy or, you know, if you take Fried, Cole out of the rotation, the Yankees are going to be A-OK. I mean, I don't think so. Maybe they can win games in the regular season. Maybe they can get themselves to October. But I think then the expectations come October would be significantly changed. But that's just me. 10:55. Melusis with you. 888-808-1019.
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20: I admit I don't look like the athlete of the day supposed to look. 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And the other one's right here.
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0: 8 o'clock, straight up in the AM on this Sunday morning. Mark Melusis with you, 888-808-1019. It is a Melusis Sunday. Nick across the way, other side of the controls. We got our injury report with Dr. Brandon Erickson coming your way about 40 minutes from now at 11:40. We're rolling right up until 1 o'clock. Yankees baseball comes your way then. Rubber match between them and the Mets out there at beautiful Citi Field. Rodriguez on the mound for the Bombers, Peralta on the mound for the Mets, and should be a fun one. What will be a sun-drenched ballpark out there in Queens today. Let's head out to Rockaway. It's Jeff. It's the fan. What's going on, Jeff?
1: Marky!
0: Jeff, how you doing, buddy?
1: I'm good, bro. What's up? All right, let's get to it, all right? Boxing, right? Boxing. We've gone from 15 to 12 rounds, right? Correct, right? Okay. All right. Baseball. We got Freddie Fastball that pitches today, and he gets a complex when he gets into the sixth inning. He says, he ran a marathon, okay? So now, how am I going to correlate this? Good question. The Triple Crown races, okay? What we need to do is we need to keep the continuity. But we do need to understand that in 2026, things get a little different, okay? So what we're going to do is, Mark, me and you, we're going to go 3 weeks from Derby to Preakness and a month between Preakness and Belmont. That's perfect. You put up $15 million for the triple. You get the thing. It works perfectly, okay? It's a great compromise, and it's me, you know? It's me. It's what I'm about, okay? Now we're going to talk about the CAWs, the computer generated money that everybody's complaining about, right?
0: Yes.
1: Okay, we can't have this in our sport. Okay, completely incorrect as usual. The public, people, forget it. Okay, you can't win money that's not in the pool. Okay, I'm going to give you an example. I was at Aqueduct, minding my business, wasn't going to bet the first race, and all of a sudden, boom, $200,000. Goes on a horse to win, right? And now all the other horses are, you know, overlays in my opinion. Okay, I didn't like the horse. I run to my man at the $50 window. I said, I don't have any money with me right now.
0: I have a hard time believing that on the first race at Aqueduct that all of a sudden $200,000 came into
1: you
0: win
1: could
0: on
1: check
0: a horse.
1: It.
0: But
1: you could check it. I swear, Mark, I'm not a liar. I'm telling you that the CAW. I was minding my business, wasn't going to bet the race. You could check it. And what happened was, I ran to my man at the $50 line. I said, bro, you know, in the window, my teller, said I tip him well when I hit big numbers. I said, I only got about $1,000 on me. Give me $4,000. And I bet $1,500 to win on three different horses. And I wound up getting back $9,000 for my $4,500. Okay?
0: But you only had $1,000 on you. But you only had $1,000 on you?
1: Right. The teller fronted me $3,000.
0: That's not happening, Jeff. That's not happening.
1: It's not happening, Mark. I'm not a liar. Okay, let me. It happens. It happens all the time.
0: There's no way. Mark. Jeff, listen, we've gone on too long here. We really have. That is not out. You're not going. If you don't have the cash, you're not making the bet. There's no teller at any racetrack that's going to go out there and front you, for that argument, going to front you $3,500. Just because you know the guy. I mean, I've never seen that. I mean, maybe it does. I've never seen that happen. But you're all over the place, Jeff. Here's the one thing I learned from that phone call. Jeff loves himself. I really believe that. Like, fully, wholly. I mean, like, we should all love ourselves the way Jeff loves himself. That's it. Steve in Manhattan, up next in the fan. What's going on, Steve?
2: I got a horse right here. His name's Paul Revere. There ain't nothing here that horse can't do. Moose, happy birthday, Moose. Happy birthday.
0: Oh, thank you, Steve. You know, I appreciate it. Thank you so much, man. Means a lot. What's going on, buddy?
2: You're the man. Remember when I used to sing that to you? The overnight you used to run out of the studio because I used to put like that kind of haunted tint to it a bit. And you don't remember that? Anyway,
0: I don't remember running out of the studio, no. But okay, I believe we used to do a lot of quirky things on the overnights. What's on your mind today, Steve?
2: Well, first, I heard you talk about the first time you called a fan, but I remember your first show. It actually, I believe, it was you and Carlin had the weekend Saturday and Friday. But I called your show, And that Monday, I remember Dog getting on your case and everything when you went back to work. And I called in and I let Dog have it. But I knew he was just joking around. He was just playing around.
0: Yeah, he's just
2: like
0: busting
2: that.
0: Chops. Yeah. I actually never called WFAN when I was before I worked here. Never called. Never called as a listener. No, never did. But yeah, I mean, I appreciate it, Steve. I know you've been a caller and a listener for a long, long time. Appreciate the support, brother.
2: You got it, my man. And I would say the Knicks want Cleveland to win. And who knows if Cleveland's going to pack it in tonight in Detroit. But the Knicks, I don't think the Knicks really want Detroit. But if you're really a good team, you really don't care who you're going to play. But I just think the Knicks would rather play Cleveland and hope they pack it in, you know, Tuesday night when they play them at the Garden. But anyway, getting back to the Yanks, I've always said you need a lot of good players on your team. A lot of people, the few years, they got to, get on Volpe's case. I understand that. But listen, his second year, he didn't have a bad year. He scored some runs. He knocked some runs in. They went to the World Series. To get rid of that fifth inning, maybe things would have been different. But think about what they had before him when they had Kiner and Gleyber playing shortstop. These guys weren't even shortstops playing shortstop. And to hear people call in and say you should move guys around. Hey, listen, on the major league level, it's very difficult to move guys around and get them accustomed to playing different positions, especially shortstop. Shortstop is a very difficult position to play. And you got to have they talk about the arm. You got to have that range. And you got to know how to position yourself when you play shortstop. And third base, listen, with Ryan Mack, I would just hope he'd hit the ball to the opposite field. I mean, I see these guys with 5 homers a year, 10 homers a year. I know Mack hits about 20 a year. But these guys, a guy hits 10 homers a year, he's swinging for the fences. And even when they have 2 strikes on them, these guys don't even shorten
0: up their
2: swing.
0: I mean, Steve, it's also what they're being taught. I mean, I think there are guys that are more athletically inclined that can move positions. I think it's really dependent on the player. And I think if you've got soft hands, you can learn the pivot. You can be able to play second base. If you're able to play shortstop, some guys that are played shortstop in the minor leagues transition to second on the major league level. I'm not saying it's so easy. I don't think it's as difficult as you're making it out to be, given the position. I think every position in Major League Baseball is calling for different attributes. You're not going to take somebody that plays middle infield all of a sudden make them a catcher. I mean, but you get the point that I'm making. As far as, you know, where baseball is, I mean, it's trending. I mean, this is the way that it's being taught. This way it's being analyzed. This is the approach up at the plate in terms of trying to hit home runs and launch angle and, not trying to string together hits. Too difficult to kind of do that. Obviously, with the ABS system that we have now, we're getting a little bit more of a consistent strike zone than we did before. That's all positive. But in terms of the power being a key component to many lineups across Major League Baseball, I just think that is what we're going to get, and it's here to stay. Dave in the Jersey Shore is up next to the fan. What's going on, Dave?
3: How you doing, Moose? Happy birthday, my friend.
0: Thank you, Dave. Appreciate it, man.
3: No problem. I'm a Mets fan. My wife's a Yankee fan. They say opposites attract. Well, we were at the game last night, and I tell you, it was a lot of fun. It was about 50-50 the crowd, a lot of Yankee fans. I was telling Nick, which girl, your buddy there, a lot of Mickey Mantle shirts last night. I couldn't believe it. But anyway, I thought when Witherspoon got hurt in the second inning for the Mets, I thought they were bringing Shumanaya. But Peterson did pretty good. But, that pass ball for the Yankees, I think that changed. That was a turning point in the game that I think. But, it was just fun seeing the Yankee and Mets fans going back and forth,
0: at
3: each other. But no violence or anything. And, I just wanted to share that with you since I was there last night. And,
0: These are the series that are enjoyable. You mentioned it, there's a split between you and your wife, one a Yankee fan, one a Mets fan. People can enjoy it, have some fun with it. I mean, this is what it's all about when you're looking at regular season baseball. Mets trying to dig themselves out from being under 500. You know, Yankees haven't played their best baseball as of late. I agree with you about Rodon. Weaver's performance in the seventh and eighth inning was brilliant. Yankees couldn't come through with a significant clutch hit last night, which obviously draws the ire of a lot of Yankee fans in the tri-state area. The Mets needed the win. They got the win. Fun time. I mean, the Subway Series is always enjoyable, and looking forward to watching, you know, round three later on this afternoon.
3: Absolutely. You know what? Since my wife's a Yankee fan, I get to watch a lot of Yankee games, and she watches a lot of Met games. So, you know, I can really appreciate what's going on. And I was scoreboard watching last night. I'm glad Boston beat Atlanta to the game to game. So I'm really scoreboard watching.
0: Yeah, I mean, to steal a line from that movie, you know, Dave, I you know, I'm not trying to be rude or anything like that, but that line from Kurt Russell in Miracle when he's talking to the actor that played Michael Ruzioni, but it was basically Herb Brooks to Michael Ruzioni, you know, worry about yourself. You've got enough issues with your game to think about. Like the Mets, you know, I don't think you necessarily need to be scoreboard watching. I think they've got to worry about themselves. The Mets got to go out there, continue, as I said earlier in the show, claw your way back to 500. Then let's have a discussion where you're at there. And then if you're able to do that, then get yourself to five games over and then to 10, and then you could start to cook. But we're a long way away from that. The Mets, as we wake up on this Sunday morning and we get ready to watch Peralta take the mound for the Amazons this afternoon, the Mets are still sitting seven games under 500. Let's head out to Staten Island. It's Ira. It's the fan. What's going on, Ira?
4: Hey, Moose. Happy birthday to you.
0: Oh, thank you, Ira.
4: Happy birthday. Happy birthday. So before I get to the schedule, are you surprised about Rodgers?
0: No. No, are you?
4: Yeah, you know what's funny? I just had a feeling he was going to play the game where, okay, he'd waited out to August, and if some contender loses their quarterback during practice, you know, he'd sign on, pull like a Joe Flacco and, you know, something like that. I really didn't think he was going to go back. I know he has a relationship with McCarthy, but it just, you know, there was no news, and I guess with him, you never know what's going to happen. But
0: yeah, right. Still, you know, I don't think it's all that surprising. I think if he were to, I think the avenue for him to go to, if it was not Pittsburgh, would have been Minnesota. That door was closed when they brought Kyler Murray aboard. So there was no Vikings. I still think he loves the game. I think he likes to play this. I think he loves the attention that comes along with it. He's clearly not the quarterback that he once was. Can he still be successful if the right talent is around him? I think he can, and he obviously doesn't want to give it up just yet. So I'm not all that surprised. I really am not.
4: Yeah, well, I'm sure he'll have a decent season. And with the schedule, and listen, you know, you play who you have to play, and I'm sure you looked at the Jets' schedule. You know that it's loaded up front. And the middle of it, you know, they got three brutal games with the Chiefs, Bills, and Chargers 3 weeks in a row. But, you know, on paper, you know, when hopefully if you think they made improvements, I think 6 or 7 is very doable. I really do. I just somehow, some way, they're just going to have to grab one game out of the first four. You know, everybody thinks the Titans are a lock. I think that's going to be a very difficult spot for the Jets.
0: Yeah, Ira, here, I'll put it this way. How about it looks better? Right?
4: Yes.
0: Before, you know, how about the fact that we start there? Like, how about you go into it and you think that the coaching staff is putting the team in the best possible position to win? That it looks like some semblance of, an offense and a defense that's working and special teams that are all working together. How about we see improvement from the head coach when you're looking at Aaron Glenn? I mean, all this stuff, that it's got to consistently look better. You know, the Jets have no expectations. I mean, and the NFL has placed no expectations on them. They have no night games. You look at it, the Jets are coming into this year. Everyone thinks Glenn is a dead coach walking, and he very well might be. They made changes along the coaching staff. Glenn talks about the superpower being the defensive coordinator and calling plays. You know, it's, there's not a lot of breathers early on in the season. You know, it's got to look decidedly better. And as everyone wants to go out there and use the punching bag of Geno Smith and say that, you know, well, he stinks, he's not a terrible quarterback, I've said it time and time again, he's better than what they had. Like, what they had last year was not competitive. I mean, it just, I mean, like, they went into, I mean, they went into the battle last year and really, you know, had nothing to offer at the quarterback position. So if you can run it, you know, Breece Hall got his contract. Offensive line should be pretty good. If you protect Geno, you can make some throws. It's got to look significantly better. You've got to be more competitive. You can't be what you were this past year in the month of December, which was historically bad. The defense has got to generate turnovers. It'd be nice to get an interception. Like everything, like all of those things. Like before I go out there and tell you, you know, what Chris and Mike used to do, win-loss. I mean, yeah, it's a tough schedule because the Jets aren't particularly good. You know, and so when you look at it and say, well, you know, the Tennessee Titans, people are like, well, that's going to be a win. What would lead you to believe that? What would lead you to believe that? They have the better quarterback going into the game. They have Saleh. You know he's going to have an impact on that defense because we saw the regression in the Jets defense when he was fired. And we've seen him be successful as a defensive coordinator. And the only reason why they weren't as successful last year with the San Francisco 49ers is because he lost his two best players in the front seven, in Fred Warner and Bosa, both to season-ending injuries. So you take their best edge rusher and their best linebacker off the field, any defense is going to be affected, right? So, and they didn't have the depth along the defensive line that they once did at one point in time. And now you got Dabes, who's got a young quarterback to work with. They added Carnell Tate. So I wouldn't necessarily look at that as being an easy win or the Jets are going to go out there and dominate. Here's the other thing. The Titans last year at the end of the season when they were playing for an interim head coach showed more life than the Jets. So, like, I look at it. I mean, I look at this year, I look at the schedule. Yeah, it'd be great to see if they can find a win in the first four games. Do I think that's like? I mean, I think if you're going to look at one of the games, it would be the Tennessee Titans in the week one. But I'm not saying that the Jets are all of a sudden going to find a way to win that game. It's got to look like they're a professional football team. And that's where it's got to start. Let's start there. Let's begin there, and then you can build upon that. Like, look to where you're looking. You're watching the game, and you're saying to yourself, "You know what? Our coaching staff has put this team in a position to win."
4: Well, let's hope. Let's hope that's the case. I'm cautiously optimistic that that's going to be the case. And last thing, I just want to throw at you. Somebody sent me an article yesterday. This guy, Rapoli, I don't know if I'm pronouncing his name right, the guy that kind of got sick.
0: Yeah.
4: Right. Did you see that story where he kind of called out Woody Johnson like he'd like to buy in as a minority owner and get this thing straightened out?
0: I did not. Well, who had that? Newsday? Where was that?
4: Somebody sent it to me. I'm not on social media, so it was out there somewhere. I'm not even sure where the article came from. But they had him videoed, and, you know, he said it. You know, it's been a disgrace, you know, and yeah, and he said he would do it for free. He says, let me just get involved with the Jets and we'll get this thing straightened out and not be an embarrassment. So I don't think Woody would ever do something like that, but yeah,
0: no,
4: you never know.
0: So. Yeah, I mean, I don't, you know, we've heard, you know, Gary Vee talking about the fact of wanting to be involved with the Jets. You look at Mike Rapoli, who's been, I mean, so successful. I think he's working with No Bull right now, that entity, but has been so successful as a businessman, Thoroughbred Racing. Look at the impact he's had, and he's been Patino's best friend at St. John's with NIL, and has been a massive donor there to get the players because that's basically like college basketball is now like a professional sports league. I mean, so, and there's a great separation between the haves and the have-nots. So, yeah, I mean, do I think Woody's going to do that? No, I don't. I mean, I really don't. The problem with Woody is, no one tells Woody Johnson it's a bad idea. And I, you know, not all ideas are good ideas, but who's the person that has the moxie in that room that's going to tell Woody no when his son's handing out game balls? You know, the Bobs walking around, you know, the helicopter flying in down to Florham Park, as Joe Douglas said, you know, at that time, if I'm about to get fired, it's been a pleasure working with you. I mean, that's been the problem with the Jets. Nobody tells Woody no. And the results are the results. I mean, the Jets have not made the playoffs since 2010. And we can get into kind of the diatribe of this offseason, what's true, what's not true, in terms of playing footsie with Wink Martindale, bringing him aboard. I mean, the idea of playing footsie with Martindale and then being like, listen, we'd love to bring you aboard, but Glenn's going to call plays. Wink's like, what? Excuse me? Why even have the conversation? But how about this for the Jets? Play some competitive games. That's it. Like, look like, you know, look like an NFL team. Look like you're trying to win. Because I talked about last year, and Jet fans called up or sent me tweets on social media. Well, the Jets are trying to lose. They're trying to tank. This is it. As bad as Geno was last year for the Raiders, and he was bad, the offensive line was brutal. They couldn't run it. And, you know,

0: Burrow can do. He's better than Justin Fields. I'll tell you this. I mean, the Jet fan last year was all fired up about Fields and then watched him play. It's like, wait a second. Wait. Where's the dual threat nature? Wait. As Woody said, correctly so. This was one of the good ideas. We're having trouble completing the forward pass, which is an issue in the modern NFL. 11-22. It's too easy. It really is. 11-22. Malus is with you. 888-808-1019.
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4: When I wake up in the morning, love.
5: 11:28. Malusis with you. It's a Malusis Sunday. 888-808-1009. A beautiful Sunday ahead. Mets Yankees this afternoon. You'll hear all the action right here on WFAN. Let's head out to Manhattan. It's Ralph. It's the Fan. What's going on, Ralph?
6: Well, I know you've heard it all morning, but I'd be remiss. Happy birthday, Mark. All the best.
5: I appreciate that. Thank you, brother.
6: Oh, of course. You know, I have, it's funny that you said that you never called the radio station. That's very interesting. I hearken back to you, Mike and the Mad Dog. You went on a date, all due respect to your beautiful wife. You went on a date way back when. They kept track of you the entire date. That was the greatest thing that FAN ever did, or one, top five. I would say top five. That was beautiful.
5: Yeah, it was a blind date set up by Beningo, who used to go to this bar every Friday night in Jersey, right off Route 17. And Russo got wind of it. It was kind of a slow day. They had some fun with it. Mike gave me $100 to go buy roses. It was a funny time. There's no doubt about it. But yes, good memories. No doubt, Ralph.
6: Oh, no doubt. You know, you mentioned at the top of the program, slick fielding, run prevention. It sounds good. It sounds beautiful. It's one of those things that sounds great, but doesn't play out too well. You know, in today's baseball, you got to have brute force. As they used to say with other sports, it's kind of like the same thing. Swinging from the heels, the team that hits the most home runs usually comes out victorious. That's just the way things work these days. It sounds fantastic, and Stern's approach was to, you know, rid himself of anybody that actually played old-fashioned, maybe what you would term old-fashioned baseball. I harken back to McNeil, Nimmo, and Alonso. They weren't necessarily the present-day ballplayer personified, if you notice. So they, you know, he got rid of, forget the reliever, that was a disaster, but he got rid of those three guys and tried to revamp the whole team. And I know it's kind of, you know, been talked to death, but you know, you can't reinvent the wheel. You had ball players there that did good jobs all the time, and you went and in one fell swoop, if they traded one or two or they tried to do something different, but four guys that were the mainstays you got rid of all at once. I think that was a huge mistake, Mark.
5: Yeah, I think it's we gave him credit for the pivot that he did. I think it would be less of a mistake if Bichette wasn't hitting the way he's hitting. I'm surprised that Bo Bichette has been the player that he has been and the offensive player that he has been up until this point in time. Maybe it's the pressure of New York. Maybe it's the contract. Maybe, I don't know, uncomfortable, trying to live up to the deal that he signed during the course of the offseason. But I'm surprised that Bichette's been that bad. Listen, I told you, you know, during last year when there was a lot of talk of sign Pete now, you know, I said at the time I didn't think that was happening. And I didn't get a sense that Stearns was an Alonso guy. And that ended up being the case. Am I surprised by Nimmo? Yeah. The celebratory nature when that deal was made. Yeah. McNeil, not all that surprising, ornery guy. Diaz, they lost. And I understand that he's facing a couple of issues. One being an injury, with the Los Angeles Dodgers. And before that injury was not pitching particularly well, but, and Devin Williams has pitched well as of late for the New York Mets, but Diaz was a self-inflicted wound. I mean, you go back, the Mets didn't want to lose Edwin Diaz. They just didn't romance him enough.
6: Yeah. Well, the Subway Series, I don't know if it's lost its cachet, maybe because of time. You know, it's older now. When it was new, we were really vamped up to see it. But here's the thing that they make a mistake, I think. Interleague play is okay if there's a rivalry. You know, the Mets and the Yankees, natural rivalry. The White Sox and the Cubs, those are the teams you want to see meet. But these weird matchups, Mark, you know, the Mets and the Tigers. The Mets have as much in common with the Tigers as, you know, I don't know what. So I don't see it when it goes. See, I think they should have limited the whole thing instead of just doing away with the American and National League kind of a thing. It was kind of unusual when the teams would play in the beginning when they started this. Then they started to go across the board and involve all kinds of teams that had no connection with each other. I think that's when they went wrong.
5: Yeah, Ralph, there's now DH in both leagues. You know, there's no real great separator between the American League and the National League outside of the divisions and everything that goes along with it. Not every, you know, one of these interleague matchups is going to be sexy, but you're going to lean into the ones that are. I mean, that's it. And Mets-Yankees and this is the problem for Major League Baseball, is you care more about what's going on your block more than anything else. The NFL, you care about everything that's going around in the league. NBA, you care about what everything's going around in the league. And Major League Baseball, I think for the Mets-Yankee fan, they like it, and they should. I think it's great.
6: Well, you know, I'm a throwback. It goes back to 1973, I think the first year of the DH. Ron Bloomberg was the first official DH way back when. I never, you know, I'm such an old throwback that I don't care for the DH to this day. To me, I think of Hal McCray as the ultimate DH. I remember Hal McCray being exceptional at being a DH. It's very hard for these guys to sit in the dugout. Still, to this day, Mark, even though it's been in play for how many years? 53 years, if my math is correct. You know, you would actually sit in the dugout, you know, stagnant. Yes, you go to the clubhouse, you warm up, whatever you're doing to keep warm and everything. It's not quite the same. If you don't play the field, Mark, it's very difficult to make four at-bats and be loose and be ready to play. It's still a difficult position to master. I think very few have.
5: Yeah, I mean, you know, the ones that have been really special. I mean, it used to be a case of the great pinch hitter, which used to be a great role in Major League Baseball, more of a case when there was no DH in the National League. The guy that they were invaluable could come up in a big-time spot for the pitcher when his time came up in the order, sixth, seventh inning, whatever it might be. And give you a professional great at bat. And that has kind of gone by the wayside with the way baseball is handled now and with DHs being a part of both leagues. Yeah, I understand, but I can think of guys that were exceptional at it. You know, Edgar Martinez was as good of a hitter that I've ever seen. I mean, it was remarkable. You know, didn't have a position, but it was remarkable. I look at a guy like Vientos with the Mets. Do I think he's ultimately a DH? Yeah, I think ultimately he's a DH. Is he going to be successful enough? I mean, Stanton has transitioned to be a majority of the time a DH, and we've seen him have, you know, big-time October moments for a Yankee. Ultimately, you know, the Yankees have not won a championship. I think it's really dependent on the player, really, and can they handle it? Some have a difficult time transitioning to that if they were an everyday player as they get older in their career. And I'm talking about everyday player being in the field and then all of a sudden not being a part of the action and keeping yourself loose, limber, and ready to go. 11:36, Melusis with you, 888-808-1019. That is your number to call. Dr. Brandon Erickson joins the program next. Our injury report, which we do each and every Sunday, brought to you by Orland & Cohen. That comes your way next, right here, where else? The Fan in New York.
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5: The Malusa Sunday right here, the Fan in New York. A good Sunday morning, one and all. Time for our injury report, which is brought to you by Orland & Cohen Orthopedic Group, ranked number one in orthopedic care in New York, and a sixth in the nation by Castle Connolly. They have locations across Long Island, Staten Island, and Queens. They're great. It's time to welcome aboard right now the one, the only, Dr. Brandon Erickson, fresh from Disney, chief of orthopedics at Northwell Phelps Hospital and director of orthopedics for the Westchester region. So, Doc, you haven't been with us for a couple weeks here. How was Disney, number one? How was it going with an infant?
12: So I'll tell you, Disney with an infant is different, right? Especially when you have now three, as you know, because you have to have a double stroller and then a single stroller. And so somebody's always pushing something. Somebody needs to eat all the time. Somebody needs to be changed all the time. So it's a different beast when you do it with three. But I'll tell you that, you know, the travel down wasn't terrible. Coming back, we had a little delay, some maintenance issues, as you know, happens all the time. And that was a bit of a challenge. But honestly, like, the parks were great. You know, Brooke had a great time. Layla's still a little shy with the characters. And Mason, you know, just kind of happy to be there still.
17: No, for sure. I mean, it's the happiest place on earth. You did all the parks. You had a great time. You had a blast. I love Epcot. We'll get into the injuries here in a second, right? I love Epcot. Epcot's great. The countries. What was the favorite country that the kids visited?
12: We ate in Italy this time. We had never eaten there before. And we went with one of our family friends, Brooke's friend from school. So it was actually her birthday. So we went to Via Napoli for her birthday, which was great. We really liked Italy. So that was fun. But I got to tell you, Moose, the sweets in Germany are hard to beat, right? The Werther's popcorn, the whoopie pie that's carrot cake, and like the Mickey caramel chocolate cookie. They're insane.
17: They're great. You know what's great there that I love, that Donna loves too? The caramel, the chocolate caramel with the sea salt on top. Ooh. Delicious. Very, very good. Anyway, I'm jealous, Doc. I really am. My son Jackson's going to be amazingly jealous right after I get off the airwaves today. He's going to be like, when are we going back to Disney? So, but I'm glad you guys had a blast and welcome back. Let's get into some injuries this morning. Talk about Neighbors, the latest with the Giants star wide receiver. How concerned are you with the latest report? Torn ACL, did have some other knee issues that needed to be cleaned up when he underwent that surgery. Then they went back in for another procedure because there was a quote-unquote a little stiffness in the knee. Can you walk us through that process, and what's your concern level with Malik Neighbors?
12: Yeah, you know, Moose, it's interesting. Initially, when we heard about him having a little stiffness after surgery, I wasn't very concerned, because most guys that have an ACL plus a meniscus repair and things can get a little stiff because we limit their range of motion for the first few weeks after surgery to protect that meniscus repair. So if somebody has an ACL surgery without a meniscus repair, we actually let them move their knee completely right away. But with the meniscus repair, we hold them back for a little bit just to protect the repair, because those repairs are always a little bit iffy because the blood supply to the meniscus is not very good. And so when you hear him having a little bit of stiffness early on, that's pretty much par for the course. It gets a little bit more, I'd say, nerve-wracking once you get past the three-month mark or so. Because after you get past the three-month mark, then some scar tissue starts to form. When your knee is stiff, the quad muscle doesn't wake back up properly, so it delays the ability of your muscles to come back to normal. And so the concern is now that he's been stiff for, you know, better part of 6-7 months, right? Because his surgery was back in the end of October. And so now we're talking into May now. So we're 6.5 months into his rehab, and he wound up having a, you know, kind of a scope cleanup to help his range of motion. The concern really is not that, you know, is he going to get back? He should still be fine to get back. This shouldn't be a long-term issue for him. It's more of a timeline issue at this point, Moose, because if the knee's been stiff for a little bit of time and his muscles haven't started to fire properly, he now has to kind of accelerate the ability of those muscles to wake back up in the next couple of months to be ready for any type of training camp, which honestly, most at this point, I don't think that's realistic. The question is, will he be ready for the first couple of weeks of the season, or is this going to be a mid-season return for him? And to be perfectly honest, with the surgery in the end of October, a start of the season timeframe was aggressive to begin with. And with the second surgery he's had, I would not expect him the first couple weeks of the season. You know, I would eye probably early October as a realistic timeframe for him, which quite frankly, based on when he had his surgery, is not that far off.
17: All right. I guess my question, Doc, is how often now? It's not going to happen with me, right? Average Joe walking around, right? I have that kind of, who cares about stiffness, right? But when you're talking about professional athletes, how often do surgeons need to go back in to clean something up to relieve a little bit of the stiffness? Is this an oddity, or does this happen more often than not?
12: No, this is more rare than not, to be honest with you, Moose. It can happen in guys who are really good healers. They form a little bit of extra scar tissue. The main reason we usually have to go back in on these ACLs is that they form something called a cyclops lesion, which basically is a little scar tissue that forms in the notch in the front of the knee. And what it does is it prevents your knee from going totally straight, which means when you're walking, you walk with a limp, your quad muscle can't activate because you can't get your knee totally straight. And if that happens, then you have to go scope it and clean it up. It's rare, but it can happen. So it's not like something went wrong and something bad happened or an issue like that. It's just a complication that can happen. It's not common though. So when it does happen, it's annoying because it resets his timetable just a bit.
17: All right. Let's move over to a little bit of baseball. Freed with the Yankees left his last start, elbow posterior soreness. There didn't seem to be a big concern level when thinking about Max Fried at that time. But Doc, I'm curious from your perspective, when you hear that, what does that mean?
12: You know, Moose, and you've been in this game longer than I have of listening to, you know, injury reports from people. It's hard to put a lot of stock into what the, you know, the team will say or what comes out, you know, whether it's posterior soreness, medial soreness. Guys tend to want to not hype up any type of injury. So they'll downplay it as much as they can. And so when he says posterior soreness in the, you know, the back of my head, the first thing I start thinking is, okay, does he have a little bit of elbow impingement, right? Which is where he can get a little bit of extra bone that forms in the back of the elbow. And did it flare up and get irritated on him? And is this something where he may need a steroid shot to help quiet it down to get him through the season? And after the season's over, then consider something like an elbow scope. Or is he getting pain in the back of the elbow that's actually coming because his ligament on the inside of the elbow is not totally healthy? So bones are moving in ways they're not supposed to. And then the bones can click into each other. But really, the cause of the problem is his ligament. So what's going to happen is he's going to get his MRI. We'll get the results in a couple of days. And if it looks like it's just an inflammation problem, then they may just shut him down for a few weeks. He gets put on the 15-day IL. They may or may not do a steroid injection. They get him a return to throwing progression. He does okay. Worst case scenario, it's something with his ligament. Everything coming out right now says it's probably not going to be something with his ligament, but we really need the MRI to tell us the full details on that.
17: All right, Doc, staying with baseball, Lindor out of the walking boot, which is a positive, right? Had a calf strain, was placed on the IL in late April. The significance of the walking boot in terms of, and you've heard, you know, unconfirmed reports, it was a pretty significant calf strain. When you hear walking boot initially, what's the prognosis in terms of realistic determination in terms of when you could possibly see the Mets shortstop back?
12: Yeah, so getting out of the boot to getting back to play, probably going to take him at least 3 or 4 weeks. And you're right, for his calf strain, they called it a little bit more significant strain. So on that kind of grade two range, we think about strains of grade one, grade two, grade three. Grade one is kind of just a very low grade, less than 25% muscle injury. Grade two is 25 to 75%. And then grade three is more significant than that. And most times you hear of a calf strain, a hamstring strain, it's those grade one varieties where you're looking at a 2 to 4 week time frame. When you get into that grade two severity, then you're looking at kind of that 4 to 6 to 8 week time frame, depending on the severity of it. And so they put him in the boot really just to help the calf to quiet down. So if you've ever worn one of those things, Moose, it looks like a black ski boot, basically, right? And it's flat on the bottom and it doesn't let your foot roll through when you walk. So when you walk, the boot kind of hits the ground and then you almost have to lift it up. You really can't push off with it. And the reason we do that in guys with calf strains is that so he doesn't have to activate his calf to be able to walk, because every time he activates his calf, he's irritating the strain that's there. So the purpose of the boot is let him be able to walk around, but not stress his calf while he's walking. So let things heal up, but you don't have to put him in a wheelchair or on crutches or things like that. Once things have healed up enough to where he doesn't have pain when he tries to walk, he comes out of the boot, does that for a week or so, make sure he feels good. He'll start some very light jumping exercises. And if that feels good, then he'll start to jog and start to sprint and start to get himself back into baseball activities.
17: All right. So, but you're looking at the better part of another month.
12: Yeah, I would say 3 to 4 weeks is optimistic.
17: All right. I want to ask you about Luis Robert, where they say he's not moving forward. I think it was Mendoza a couple of days ago said, you know, the Mets center fielder is not progressing as they would like. When you look at, you know, him dealing with the back issue that he's dealing with, what is tricky in terms of his recovery?
12: Yeah, so he's dealing with a herniated disc in the back. And what happens is, Moose, you know, the spine is a bunch of building blocks, right? And they're stacked on top of each other. And in between those building blocks are where the discs live. And they're kind of spongy and they have some fluid in them. And occasionally when you have an injury, a little piece of that disc can poke out or herniate out and it can push on one of the nerves that's there. And that gives you some pain in the back, but more significantly, it gives you pain down the legs. And so a lot of times with these guys, when they say he's not progressing, it means he's still having either back pain or pain down his legs, even though they've been trying to get this to quiet down. And so he had an epidural injection, which is that steroid injection that goes into the back in late April. And so the hope with that injection is that it decreases the inflammation around the nerve. It decreases the inflammation that the disc herniation or protrusion is causing, and it'll allow him to get back. It doesn't seem like the first injection has done that. Now, that's not uncommon. That can happen. So sometimes you have to have a second injection or a third injection for things to really take effect. So if he's not progressing right now, which it sounds like he's not, they may consider doing a second epidural injection to see if this one takes a little bit better than the first one did.
17: All right, I want to ask you about Gerrit Cole with the Yankees, staying on the baseball theme. Making rehab starts AA, expected to be returning to this team, you know, late May, early June. When he does return, we know what the ramp up is in the minors. How do you handle a pitcher coming back off of that injury, Tommy John surgery, we know how talented he is. When he gets back up to the major league level, is it all about pitch counts? Is it about max effort? How do you handle his return?
12: Yeah, it's a great question, Moose, and we don't know the exact answer to that. And what I would tell you is, obviously, he hasn't pitched in the majors in over a year, right? He missed the entire 2025 season. So now he's coming back in 2026. A lot of what we try to base his workload on is what he did in his last healthy season, right? So go back to 2024. He was throwing about 85 to 90 pitches per game. And so in your head, your pitch count for him should be, okay, we're not going to let him throw too many more than 80 to 85 pitches because you don't want him to go past what his normal workload was when he was healthy. And then to your point about effort is one that's really well taken, because we don't really know how to calculate workload, right? There's a lot of things that go into it, Moose. It's how many pitches you throw, how fast are you throwing, which pitches are you throwing, right? So a fastball takes a little bit more effort than a slider. What stage in the game is it at, right? So a pitch in the, you know, the third pitch in the first inning is not really a high stress pitch, but a pitch with a full count in the fifth inning where you're up by a run is a very different pitch. There's a lot of different stress on the body there. And we're not great at saying, here's the formula to calculate how much stress has been put on your body throughout this game. So we use all of those other variables, the number of pitches he's throwing, his velocity, et cetera, to kind of keep track of him. So for him, I would expect them to go down a bit from what he did in 2024. So think, 75, 80 pitches or so per outing for him, not in the first couple outings, but as he ramps back up. But then once he gets into midseason form, we should see him back in that 80 to 90 pitch range, with each start.
17: Doc, I know this from my son's personal experience, and when we came to your office with Jackson and his fractured thumb, but not all fractures are one and the same. When you're looking at Jose Caballero, we've seen the return of Anthony Volpe for the Yankees, but Caballero placed on the 10-day IL dealing with a fracture to his right middle finger. I know you haven't seen the x-rays, haven't seen the imaging, everything like that, and not every fracture is one and the same, but when you hear that, how difficult will it be for him to get back in the lineup, and can you push the envelope given the fact that he is a professional athlete?
12: Yeah, it's a great question, but the funny thing is Jackson's bones will heal up faster than Caballero's will, right? Because he's younger, and so he actually has much higher healing potential than we do as we get a bit older. Not that Caballero's old, but kids whose growth plates are still open actually heal much faster. So we always say fractures in adults take about 6 to 8 weeks to heal. Now, there's different fingers on the hand are a little bit more important, and it also depends on what the fracture looks like. So the thumb, we don't really mess around with the thumb very much because the thumb is a very important finger. It has a lot of things to do, right? It doesn't just bend and straighten, but you can rotate it, or we call a pose, to your other fingers to be able to pinch, where other fingers don't need to have that same amount of motion. So we really need the thumb to work very well. With the other four fingers, you can tolerate a little bit more of a deformity, and you can tolerate a little bit more stress and kind of pushing the envelope with that than we can with the thumb. So for him, I'd imagine they give him at least 2 to 3 weeks of not doing any baseball activities, so no heavy gripping, because that puts stress through the fracture is, depending on what it looks like. And then once he feels pain-free and once they start to see a little bit of healing on the x-ray, then they'll let him start to do some grip strength measurements. And when he gets his grip strength on that arm back to what it was before he fractured it, they'll let him restart baseball activities. But I would bet, Moose, I would be very surprised to see him back before the four-week mark. Probably more realistic is 5 to 6 weeks.
17: Now, is there a baseline? Do they test all these athletes before the season when they're 100% healthy when you're talking about grip strength?
12: Yep, exactly. So we, with the Phillies, we test their grip strength before the season starts, and then actually after certain points in the season to make sure that it's not changing. We think that if your grip strength starts to go down, sometimes you're not protecting the ligament on the inside of your elbow as well. So there's things that we try to do to intervene. So we always keep track of grip strength. They also keep track of rotator cuff strength, shoulder range of motion, hip range of motion. So the amount of attention to detail at the major league level is tremendous. Yeah, it's a lot. And so it's this is why it's hard sometimes when high school or college players come in who don't have the same access to, athletic trainers, physical therapists, and they always ask, what's different in the majors? There's a lot more people to help in the majors. There's a lot more, call it, attention to detail than there is at lower levels, just because they have more support. And so we get those baseline measurements because of exactly these injury issues that come up, so that we can say, hey, you're back to normal. We know you're as good as you can be to go back without having an increased risk for injury.
17: All right, final sport I want to hit upon with you is the NBA, Doc. Hamstring injuries. The reports out of L.A., they got eliminated, swept away. But the Lakers, that Luka's hamstring injury was more significant than initially thought. Obviously, he was over in Spain, never made a return. And the playoff and the Lakers are done. I want to ask you about two players that are still involved. Jalen Williams with OKC, OG Anunoby with the Knicks. In terms of optimism in New York Knicks land that OG will be back for the Eastern Conference Finals, how tricky is it dealing with hamstrings? And you want to err on the side of caution, but you know now both teams are 8 wins away from, for OKC, winning another NBA title, for the Knicks doing it for the first time since 73.
12: Yeah, I missed that Patrick Ewing fingertip roll against the Pacers, Lisa. Oh. Still think back to that.
17: Oh, I mean, that is salt in the wound, Doc.
12: I'm a Knicks fan. It kills me.
17: I understand. I can't believe he missed it. I still can't believe he missed it.
12: It hurts me.
17: Well, here's the thing. Patrick and Messier was great with guarantees. When Patrick guaranteed victories, the Knicks always lost.
12: Yeah, I mean, it was that time was tough with Reggie Miller and Michael Jordan. And, oh, goodness, those were the times. I mean, Larry Johnson with the LJ. We could talk forever about the old Knicks. That was my favorite. But to your point about the hamstring, you're right. So Luka's, you know, when they talked about him being a grade two, him having to go over to, you know, overseas to Europe, getting, you know, stem cell injections that we can't do here, those injections take time to kick in. So when we talk about guys getting steroid shots, it kicks in pretty quickly and it can make a difference really, really early on. The PRP, the stem cells, et cetera, those injections need healing to occur and they speed up the healing process, but it's not dramatic. And so when they talk about, you know, he gets that and then maybe he's back in a couple weeks, most of the reality is, like we talked about, it's really aggressive to have him come back that soon because he's just not healed up. And if you have him go back too soon, one, he's going to re-injure himself, but two, it can be a much longer term problem. And obviously the Lakers have a huge investment in him. So they don't want to rush him back too soon. So they think they did the right thing with him. And obviously they weren't competitive in their last series. To your point about, you know, Williams, to your point about Okanobi, you know, they're dealing more of the grade one strain, and it sounds like things are continuing to progress well with them. So what they do is with them, one, you got to be pain-free when you're walking around to start. Once you're pain-free when you're walking around to start, then you start to do some plyometric stuff, some jumping, some cutting, some pivoting. When you feel good with that, then you start to jog. You feel good with jogging, then you start to sprint. Because we know that sprinting is one of the biggest issues with this, and not even just sprinting, but also decelerating, right? So these guys sprint and stop, start and stop more than any other sport. And so if they can do all of those things without pain and without any setbacks, then that's when we see them go back to play. So I think it's very realistic to expect both of these guys to play in the Eastern Conference Finals, to, you know, depending on OKC gets there, or the finals if OKC gets there. But you just have to, it's kind of a day-to-day thing with these because they're all hamstring strains are created a bit differently. It's not like an MCL sprain in the knee where like, yeah, you're going to be better in 4 weeks and there's not a lot of variability that comes in it. These muscle injuries are a bit tricky.
17: Doc, you're the best. One more Disney one before we close it out. Did you guys partake and get a smoked turkey leg?
12: You know, I got to tell you, we haven't ever. And I've been there a lot and we've never done one. Have you done one?
17: No. Last time we were there, I was about to. Donna was like, please don't. Like the last thing the kids need to see is you walking around the Magic Kingdom gnawing on a turkey leg. And I was like, yeah, that's a fair point. That's a good point. I have not. I see people eating them all the time. They look delicious, but I've not done that as of yet.
12: We haven't. I you make a good point. At some point, I think we probably should. When we go down together, we'll do a smoked turkey leg.
17: Well, that's it. Yes, me and you without the wife. We'll head on that. We'll they could stay at the resort and we'll go out there and walk or get on Tron and go have a smoked turkey leg.
12: Tron first, then the smoked turkey leg, so I don't throw up the turkey leg on Trump.
17: No doubt. Doc, you're the best. Appreciate it. Welcome back, and enjoy the rest of your Sunday, all right?
12: Have a great Sunday.
17: You got it. That's Dr. Brandon Erickson. That was your injury report, Orlin and Cohen, and a good trip down there in Disney for him and his family, no doubt. It's a Melusa Sunday. Come back with your busy calls, 888-808-1019. That is your number to call right here. Where else? The Fed in New York.
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24: No!
0: Oh, that's the button that will kill everyone.
1: The moose, Mark Melosis.
0: No, that's exactly what you just said. How is that even possible?
5: All right, 12:06. Mark Melosis with you. Take it right up until 1. Yankees, Mets, baseball that comes your way then. Round 3 of the Subway Series. Round 1 of the edition. This time out in Queens. Next time we'll be down out in the Bronx. Rolling right up until 1 o'clock. 888-808-1019 is your number to call. You can hit me up on X at Mark Melosis. That's Mark with a C. It's a Melosis Sunday. Rosie now taking over Nick. Across the way, other side at the controls. Yonkers bound we go. Kicking off the noon hour. It's Dennis. It's the fan. What's going on, Dennis?
2: Mark, I'll say it again. Best intros in the biz, baby. Man.
5: Yes. What's going on with you, man, man? How are you?
2: I had another loser in the Preakness yesterday, but that's okay. I don't know anything about horses, so I just pick my... I put a blindfold on and pick them. By the way, a good job with the doc. Our neighbors. Look, if you're a Giant fan, I intend to take my son on his birthday, to October 4th, to the Arizona game. And that's when we should expect him. I mean, now you know it's the smart thing to do. It's the only thing to do. Let him be 100% and he'll miss the first 3 games. I was hopeful, you know, like most people, I was in the dark, didn't know, but the doc explained it well. Sounds like the kind of guy I'd like to go to for my knee replacement. That's never going to happen, but.
5: Well, you should. Dr. Erickson, I mean, he's fantastic. He's dealt with Jackson on a couple of occasions. Jackson had a little bit of an ankle fracture. He had a thumb fracture that he suffered in a hockey tournament. But he's been great. He's fantastic. They're great over there. And he's a great guy, number one. Number two is he's unbelievable.
2: Like even though he's a Notre Damer, he sounds like it.
5: Yeah, don't hold that against him. He's a Golden Domer. He's proud of being a Notre Dame Golden Domer, but he's an amazing doctor, no question.
2: Sounds like it. So I get in the car going to church, try to avoid these calls, but I couldn't. Guys calls up, Yankee fan. We have holes at second, short, catcher, center field. Oh, my God. And so you asked him, I forget the name of the caller, but do you really think the sky's falling? And he said, well, I know we're going to make the playoffs. Well, come on. That's the point. Oh, God. Again, it's 18 of the last quarter century, 72% of the time they've made it. It'll increase this year when they make it again. The rest of the league is approximately 28-29%, and that includes the runs of the Astros, Braves, and Dodgers. Stop it, please. You get the chance 72% of the time to win it all. The fact that you haven't since 2009 is the way it goes.
5: Yeah, fair, I mean, Dennis, fair, listen, I think... No, it's fair. Listen, I admit, sometimes I get be a little bit of a piggy Yankee fan, a little greedy. Life is not that bad. I mean, it really isn't. There's other baseball teams you room for where it's like disaster before the season even starts. So
2: my team,
5: I'm not disagreeing with you. I just have an issue with the whole mindset of the organizational shift where they tell you it's win at all costs, but that's not where the actions are. That's all. They're going to be a representable product. They're going to give you 90 plus wins. They're going to be a playoff team, expanded playoffs in Major League Baseball, and then we'll see how this team grades out come October. What else you got, Dennis?
2: My team's fighting for their lives in May. The Mets, just to reiterate and drive this the point home, the Mets, who I have nothing to do with, have made the playoffs back to back years twice in their history. That's unbelievable. Yeah. Really. So, okay. So let's go over to the Knicks for a minute. I've heard different people. I've heard Clyde Frazier sounded like, and boy, I defer to Clyde Frazier on everything. He is, in my opinion, and I saw him in person, and I saw him in college and pros, and I think he's the greatest Knick of all time. And that's with all due respect to Willis and Dick Barnett and DeBuscher and Bradley Patrick and all the rest that came after him. He was unbelievable. His games, just go Google his game 7 against the Lakers when Willis walked out. Willis walking out and hitting those first 2 shots was huge. It gave a jolt to the garden. I was at Shea Stadium that night watching Miguel Puente throw a one hitter against the Mets for my Giants.
5: Boy.
2: But did you ever hear of Miguel Puente? I believe that's his only
17: major. Not till now, Dennis. You stopped me.
2: I think that's his only major. I think that's his only major league win.
17: Dennis,
2: one hitter against.
17: What are you doing? I mean, that is.
2: Okay. Well, anyway.
17: What's the point about Clyde? What's the point about Clyde?
2: The point is Clyde kind of intimated that he thinks the Pistons are a better matchup for the Knicks than the Cavs, and I kind of disagree, but I don't want to disagree with Clyde because he knows a lot more about it than I do. It just seems like the Pistons will have the best player on the floor. And here's the thing. If the Knicks – is this a fair statement? Again, I only watch playoff basketball for the most part. And I've watched it – but I watch it intently. If the Knicks – if the Pistons beat the Cavs tonight, which most people think they will, not a guarantee, but if they do, the Knicks would rank fourth out of the four teams left, wouldn't you say?
17: No, I would not. I put them third. I think the Knicks are better than Detroit, despite the record.
2: Yeah, I don't. But they certainly can beat them. I think it'll be a heck of a series. I don't think it'll be the blowout fest that we've seen in the first two.
17: I don't think so. I'd be a little listen. I like Cleveland's talent. They're very, very helter skelter.
2: Harden and Mitchell.
17: Well, I'm not a Harden guy, but Mitchell's great.
2: But on the road, Mobley's great. On the road, the playoffs, Mark.
17: Yeah, I get it, and I get a little concerned about the up and down nature of the Cavaliers. Detroit to me is there's a limitation to what they are offensively. There's not a limitation to effort. There's not a limitation to them being good defensively. What version of Durant are you going to get? Thompson will be a matchup nightmare for Brunson. Cunningham's got to do a better job taking care of the basketball. I don't think they're intimidated, by any stretch of going into the Garden or intimidated by the Knicks. I think for the Knicks, they just have to worry about not the matchup, about playing the level that they've played at consistently. Because it's not just the outside shooting, it's also the defense that they're playing. The help defense that they're playing. I mean, they've been unbelievable. And they need OG Anunoby healthy. But I'd rank them third. I'd give the healthy the respect to Castle, Wembanyama, Harper, Fox, and everybody out there in San Antonio. And obviously, you've got Oklahoma City, the defending NBA champs. And we'll see when Williams gets back from that hamstring injury for OKC, which is going to be a big-time key, too. Robbie in Lenox, Mass, up next to the Fan. What's going on, Robbie?
4: Happy birthday to you. What's going on, Moose? How are you?
17: Robbie, I'm doing well, man. How are you, bud?
4: Thanks, but I'm doing well, buddy. Yesterday was a very disappointing Preakness. Nobody even picked Napoleon. It's amazing. Everybody that tried to handicap that race, nobody picked anybody. It's amazing how these horses win that nobody picked.
17: Yeah, and despite the fact that nobody picked him, he went off at 7-1. I mean, it was
4: right.
17: It wasn't a great field. It was an interesting betting race. It was not, teaming with a 3-year-old talent. It was run at Laurel, which is not, obviously Pimlico under construction.
4: Right.
17: I think you make an argument. I went into it looking at it, thinking you make an argument for 7 or 8 horses that could end up winning the race. And just didn't think it would play out the way they did. They crawled home. They went fast early. The track favored front end speed or horses that were forwardly placed. And
4: absolutely.
17: And give Paco Lopez and Chad Summers credit.
4: Yeah, they did a great job. Absolutely. I got one question for you, horses. Then I'm going to talk about the Yanks for a second. So why is it years ago, when I was growing up, we watched Aladar and Affirmed and Seattle Slough and all these great horses that I watched. Why is it that they don't race consecutively between the Kentucky Derby, Preakness, and the Belmont anymore? Why do these guys not race these horses? It's just they feel physically they're not capable of, or what do you think it is? Is there a theory on it?
17: The horses don't run like they used to. They used to be bred for stamina. Now they're bred for speed. So there's a fragility, and there's been a lot of inbreeding in the thoroughbred industry. So there's a fragility to the equine athlete when you look at it to where they don't train like that anymore. They don't run like they used to, and that's never coming back. And why is that never coming back? Well, the answer to the question why it's never coming back is because if you look at a horse, there's more money to be made in the breeding shed than there is on the racetrack.
4: On the racetrack, yeah, absolutely, yeah. It's so funny. One of the memories I have is listening to one of the other stations, and there was Melusis on the back of the horse. That was so funny, Mark, the day that you raced. I thought you were actually on the horse by yourself. And I'm like, here comes the Melusis horse in fifth place now.
5: And
4: it was
5: just, the Sportscaster Derby at the Meadowlands.
4: There was an ESPN call, and they're like, the Melusis horse, and I'm picturing you on the back of the horse. I'm just laughing. So anyway, you look good.
5: Yeah, I was going to say,
4: Yeah, that's right, with Don. Yeah, yeah, I remember. That's right. And I was going to say, you look good, man. I saw you on with Ralphie the other day. So Ralph and I will hopefully be back on the air. We'll have you on one of these days. So it'd be nice to get back on the air one of these days. But anyway, about the Yankees, last night was about as frustrating. And I texted you. I said, put this inning in a time capsule. You know what it is? The injuries are hurting them right now. There's no doubt about them as Stanton. There's no doubt about them as Caballero. I would love to see Caballero as their leadoff hitter. And then you bat Cody second, you bat Judge third, and you bat Ben Rice fourth. I mean, I'm tired of watching Trent Grisham strike out and hit 175. You know, I'm an old baseball guy. I mean, I'm 61 now, and I'm just tired of the philosophy of OPS all the time. I understand. But the modern-day things, like Michael Kay will say, his war is 6.1. Like, I don't even know what that means, you know? And it's very confusing to me. But here's my point. You mentioned about the things being predicated on pitching. I agree. Cole comes back. Freed comes back. You got a healthy, and Schlittler's been unbelievable. So you get those three guys, okay? And you maybe get, David Weatherson, to pitch, as a fourth starter, or you put him in the bullpen as a lefty in Yankee Stadium. But the bottom line to me is the Yankees do not make contact with consistency, and I've been critical of Brian Cashman about this for like 20 years since I had you on my show, 2008. You knew
5: when that game went final last night, and Robbie, thanks a lot for the call. When the Yankees leave 11 on base and they're 3-for-14 with runners in scoring position, and it's a 5-3 game, Weaver on the mound, and you've got Rosario, Grisham, and then Volpe coming up to the plate, you don't score a run. I knew the tenor of the Yankee conversation because, you're frustrated, right? It's kind of the old fears have become realized. Everything that the failures in October, you see it in a May series out there in Queens. I just tell you, I don't think this is a completed product. I think if you what Brian Cashman has done in the past and has said it, I mean, time and time and time again, is that if the team shows him that they're worth strengthening, he will do everything in his power to strengthen the team. And I don't have any doubt of the imagination. I have no doubt that this team will do just that, just that. And then I think this is going to be a fascinating marketplace when you're looking at Major League Baseball. Why do you say that? Because you're entering the great unknown following this season, with a potential work stoppage, with owners pushing for a salary cap and a new CBA. So you might, there's going to be a new CBA, whether there's a salary cap or not. The Players Association want no part of that. You saw Bryce Harper's reaction, which is a true story, in terms of when Rob Manfred stepped into that clubhouse a year ago and the cursing that ensued. It's going to be interesting because I think there might be more and more players out there available to go out there and be aggressive for one of these bigger market teams. The question is, are you willing to pay the price? That's all. And we'll see if the Yankees are. You get a sense they've done some different things here in terms of the aggressive nature, which lead you to believe that maybe the mentality has changed a little bit. Now, I say that because they kept Volpe down because Caballero had earned the starting shortstop position before Caballero suffered the fracture on his right middle finger, right? The other aspect was after Dominguez ran into the wall and suffered the shoulder injury, they called up Spencer Jones. So there's been kind of a little bit more of an aggressiveness to some of the Yankees' decisions and some of their actions that we are a little bit uncustomary to what they've done in the past, which has been refreshing. Let's head out to Long Island. It's Mike. It's the fan. What's going on, Mike?
6: Mark, how are you, buddy?
5: How you doing, Mike? What's on your mind, man?
6: All right, pal. Happy birthday, by the way.
5: Thank you, brother. Appreciate that. How's beautiful Long Island on this Sunday, all right?
6: Very beautiful. Gorgeous weather. Gorgeous weather.
5: Good.
6: You know, Mark, let me just say about the Yankees. You know, I've been a fan about as long as the previous caller. Mark, for you to say, like, Brian Cashman, we can't underestimate that he'll go out and do something, I don't doubt it. If, you know, when has he ever done something that put them over the top? Like, I don't recall a trade that was like, yeah, Cash Ninja struck again. Like, this is not being a greedy Yankee fan. This is watching the same movie over and over, seeing that you have about four or five guys in the lineup that can't make contact, that bat about 200, 219 or lower. Jazz, I think, is at 219. I said to the guy on Saturday, I forget it, Chris McMahon, you know, give me two guys. Give me Nico Horner, give me Stephen Kwan, something like that. And the rest of the power is there. I don't need power at every position. I do need to make contact. I do need to have the inning continue going. I do need right. that. I don't need 150.
5: Put the ball in play.
6: Yeah, man. Like, Roy no, McMahon.
5: I understand.
6: You know, but what frustrates me, you hear about the greedy Yankee fan. I see Judge, and I say this is a once-in-a-generation player like many other people do. And I see the kind of starting pitching that we potentially have this year –

0: options. Wells has not developed into the offensive player, and Wells was never a guy. There was concern about whether, when they drafted him out of Arizona, whether or not he was going to be an everyday catcher. But they loved his swing and loved his approach up at the plate. He's not developed into the offensive player that they expect him to be. Now, it's a taxing position when you're an everyday catcher in Major League Baseball, but he has not been that. I've been disappointed in what you've gotten offensively from Chisholm. Volpe, I can't have a, when I'm looking at a championship team, I can't have a, my starting shortstop be a hold my breath kind of a guy when the ball's hit his way. So that would be a concern when I'm looking at Anthony Volpe. Maybe his future with George Lombard on the horizon is playing a little second base. If Chisholm, obviously the Yankees thought about the idea of moving him in the offseason, move Volpe over to second, have Lombard there. Maybe that's an option here down the line. Now, I think they need, I think you need one healthy, right? When everyone's healthy. I've got Stanton, I've got Bellinger, I've got Judge, I've got Ben Rice, and I'm banking on the idea that Chisholm's not going to go down like this in a walk year, right? So I don't know if I necessarily need two. I need somebody else, right? Because what we're learning was last year when it comes to Trent Grisham was an outlier. That was not a sign of things to come. When you're looking at him in center field, and the Yankees are paying him north of $20 million because, you know, he decided to take the one-year deal. And good for Trent Grisham making that kind of money. But I need one more. I need also to strengthen the bullpen. That's the other aspect when it comes to it. And then I need my guys to be them. You know, there does come a point where, you know, Judge needs to be Judge in October. And what I mean, what you see in the regular season, you can't chase. You got to be able to take a walk and, you know, make sure you're focused in on your part of the zone. Like Aaron Judge also has to bear a little bit of the responsibility as well. He has been a guy that's covered up for many of the warts of this organization, but he's also got to own it. When he have gotten to October, you know, he has disappeared a lot.
1: Not last October.
0: Before that, he did. And he's got to do it consistently here moving forward.
1: But, Mark, my thing is if you can just, you know, they look at a Ryan McMahon at the trade deadline, leading the National League in strikeouts at the time, and say, yeah, that's my guy. You know, I say, welcome aboard. You'll fit right in. It makes no sense to me. If you can take a little bit of pressure off of Judge, you got a championship team here, potentially. Give me two bats. I know you're saying one.
0: I got you. You want two. Yeah, I got you. And we'll see what Cashman decides to do. What surprised me, and I think every organization thinks, well, we get him in our system, he's going to be a little bit different. What bothered me about McMahon, I'm not denying he's a wonderful defensive player. I mean, he's got amazing hands to play that position. And he is a true run preventer at third base. So that's refreshing, right? But when you looked at his home and road splits in Coors Field, and you looked at what Ryan McMahon was hitting on the road, and they weren't good either way, but there was a discernible difference. And now all of a sudden you're saying, well, it's small ballpark in the Bronx. He's going to hit considerably better. Yeah, I don't. There was a lot of fanfare when they brought him aboard. I thought he was going to be good defensively. I didn't. I was kind of wait and see approach in terms of what he was going to be offensively. And the problem with McMahon in a league in which every pitcher is chasing velocity, he can't catch up to a fastball. So when you can't catch velocity, when you can't hit velocity in a league that's dominated by velocity, you're going to struggle. That's the problem. 1226, Malusis with you, 888-808-1019.
2: 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Day two of the Long Island Railroad strike. Extra volume on Long Island right now. Here's what we see on Long Island's Big Three. Slow on the westbound side of the LIE from Glen Cove Road to the Queens border. And you have westbound Southern State Parkway delays heading towards Peninsula Boulevard. Westbound Northern seems to be moving okay. Just some minor delays as you make your way towards Little Neck Parkway. Southbound Cross Island, southbound Clearview, both are horrible. Heading down towards Northern Boulevard and the Clearview down towards the Grand Central. Heading across the Whitestone, Throgs Neck, and Triborough Bridge is not too bad as of right now. Inbound George Washington Bridge, a solid 35 minutes. About 15 minutes at the inbound Lincoln, 25 at the inbound Holland. 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
12: 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Should be a fun one. Sun-drenched Citi Field should be packed to the brims as well. Beautiful day. I mean, you get a sense of summer this afternoon, which is a thing of beauty. 888-808-1019. Artie, Brooklyn, the fan. What's going on, Artie?
13: And the Mets, happy birthday first. And hope you have a lot of apple martinis. That's known in WFAN that that's your favorite drink. So
12: not
13: drink
12: anymore.
13: Up, baby.
12: At one point in time, I enjoyed a nice apple tini. Yes, that was. I know C-Mac has told that story. Yes,
13: C-Mac.
12: At one point in time, I did.
13: Yeah, he brought it up.
12: Yeah.
13: So listen, you were absolutely right about Fields. So I'm trying to get your opinion here on both our football teams. I know I'm switching it up with the Mets and the Knicks playing and stuff like that. Why am I talking about the Jets? Because that's what they've done to me. So the Jets now have brought in a brand new defense, including the lead sacker in college. They brought in a quarterback that 2 years ago made the Pro Bowl. So their over-under is 5.5, and the Giants are 7.5. And I believe the Jets are playing in a weaker division. And I'm asking you, is that a disrespect to the Jets? Is that because of history to the Jets? Or is that the talent level still is there? Because I'm looking at this team, Mark, okay? I know they got rid of Falk, but I'm hoping they can replace the kicker. But other than that, if Geno is what he was 2 years ago, and I know that's a big if, how is this team not better than 5.5 games? And who's better right now on paper, the Jets or the Giants?
12: Oh, the Giants. Are you serious?
13: Okay, you tell me. I'm serious. You got two things going. The coach and a quarterback that's a rookie. Second-year player. But what do you play, half the games? He showed you enough to prove that he's the guy.
12: Artie, you give me a Hall of Fame caliber head coach, and you give me a quarterback that has the potential of Jackson Dart.
13: Okay.
12: I'll take my chances. I've got, if you're going to compare coach and quarterback, Geno's an upgrade from what the Jets had last. But Aaron Glenn last year as a head coach looked lost.
13: Right.
12: So
13: I agree.
12: It is incomparable when you're looking at both teams. You want to look at the win totals.
13: I don't know how you could say that. The offensive line, the Jets are better. The offensive weapons, the Jets are better. The defensive line, you just got rid of your best lineman. The defensive line for the Jets is better. The linebackers, yes, you have linebackers. And the cornerbacks, the Giants have no cornerbacks to speak of. And the Jets just put in Fitzpatrick, and they signed a cornerback from the Bears. I don't know how you could say that the Jets aren't better defensively. They're not better offensively.
12: I mean, is Minka Fitzpatrick going to go in? Is Minka Fitzpatrick? Hold on a second, Artie. And I understand you were a big proponent of Justin Fields. I said earlier in the show. How about this? How about the Jets show that they have a competitive bone in their body? How about going out there and not embarrassing yourself week in and week out? Then why was Aaron Glenn's job on the line? If they tanked the season, why'd they change coaches on the staff? If this was all part of the plan.
13: Listen,
12: let's look at the actions. Let's look at the actions. Why are you like the, you know, everyone could say, well, they were trying to lose. Really? I mean, so you want to have home games where there's basically nobody in attendance at the end of the season, and you're Woody Johnson and the New York Jets. Why do you make changes if it was all part of the plan? Then no coach should lose his job.
13: It wasn't all part of the plan, but it came out to be that way. As soon as they put Brady Cook in there, that was it. They were going for the highest. And honestly, they were going after Mendoza, and Falk made a 50-yard field goal. You got to see that for what it is right now. Let me ask you the last question. I'll let you go. Who's a better quarterback, Mayfield or Darnold?
12: Who's a better quarterback, Mayfield or Darnold?
13: Yeah.
12: I mean, Darnold won a Super Bowl. He wasn't great in the Super Bowl, but he was. They wouldn't get there if he didn't have his performance in the NFC Championship game against the Los Angeles Rams. I like Mayfield as a player, but I think there are also limitations when you look at him, too. I mean, I think Mayfield has been more individually accomplished when you're looking at his passing stats, but Darnold has been a guy that, you know, has shown you the last 2 years of how long it took him to finally get it. If you're asking me a player moving forward, probably tell you I take Sam over Baker.
13: Okay, but Mayfield is a free agent next year. I'm not saying the Jets are going to get Mayfield, but I'm telling you right now, this is what I would do. If you can't get the top two quarterbacks, I go out and sign Mayfield. That team is good enough to make the playoffs if Mayfield's the quarterback. That's just my take.
12: Yeah, we'll get a new coach. But I feel like we're now having a different discussion around the same topic, which is, you know, the absurdity of the expectations. Last year was about the individual player when you're looking at Justin Fields. Now it's all of a sudden the Jets have got to figure it out for an organization that has not made the playoffs since 2010. Like, here's the, if you want to look at why the Jets and the Giants, look at the Giants from, if you want to just base it on this, and you can look at over under total numbers, 5.5, 7.5, look at where, if you really want to dig down into it, besides the win total, what you want to look at is hop on one of the sites and you want to see is where the number is. So, you know, you can bet, you know, Jets under 5.5. Are you laying 180 to win 100? Are you laying 175 to go over, or is it plus money? Like, that's where you can kind of delve into it if you like. And you can use it, not telling you that you have to go out there and bet, but just use it as a tool to see exactly where the money is flowing into as far as what the public believes where the quality is. But take the over-under totals. You know, you think, you know, it's a fallacy. Look at the schedule. You want to talk about expectations. The Jets don't have a primetime game the entire season, right? The Jets have become an afterthought for the National Football League, which is, you know, the Giants are not. The Giants have been welcomed back into the room. You know, the Giants are opening up the season on primetime against the Dallas Cowboys. Then they take on what is believed to be the best team in the NFC going into the season. That is McVay and the Los Angeles Rams. Look at how they close out the season. I mean, so look at the amount of primetime games that they're playing. And then you want to talk about, okay, let's look at the schedule. So you knew before the schedule released this past week that the Giants were going to open up the season against the Cowboys, which I love, right? And if I had to venture a guess, I don't know this. I think the head coach loves it as well, right? It's Giants, it's Cowboys. We've seen it a lot. It's going to be a packed MetLife Stadium. It's not going to be dominated by Cowboy fans. There's an excitement about, you know, the Giants coming into the season, and rightfully so. And then you get in week 3 a very winnable game against Tennessee. But that also has a narrative to it because it's solid, stable. It's obviously Cam Ward. It is Carnell Tate, who was drafted right before the Giants drafted Arvell Reese, the wide receiver out of Ohio State. There's a lot to like there, right? Then you get Arizona. Like, you get winnable games for the New York Giants after the first two games. You go out there, and I've said it before, the Cowboys are going to set the tone for, and that game is going to set the tone for the early portion before that bye week. You only have two times in which you play back-to-back games on the road if you're the New York Giants. One of them is split between the bye week. One of them comes late in the season. And it's a daunting stretch to close out the regular season. But you're also looking at it on paper, what are teams looking like at that stage of the year as well, right? Because we've seen some teams get ravaged by injury. But the excitement around the Giants, I'm not telling you that it's a complete team, but they will take a massive step forward this season. I firmly believe that. You know, and if you want to judge it based on, you give me the coach, you give me the quarterback, and I'm going to take my chances, I think I'm going to win a lot of games. You know why? Because coaching matters in the NFL, and the quarterback's the most important position in the NFL. And if I've got questions at both of those positions, I really can't look at your team and be like, you know what? You're going to be really good this year. That's very difficult to do. Now, we've seen average quarterbacks win, but you want to really compare it to, say, you know, the Baltimore Ravens with Trent Dilfer, when their defense with Baltimore with Saragusa and Ray Lewis, I mean, that was, they were historically great. And when I say, okay, well, Brad Johnson, the Tampa Bay Buccaneers, yeah, I understand that. But how many Hall of Famers were on that? You had Barber, you had Lynch. How many Hall of Famers were on that Buccaneers defense? Warren Sapp, Booger McFarland. I mean, that Tampa defense was loaded. So everything's, you know, I'm, you know, could the Giants win 8 games, 9 games, 10 games? I think it's going to look decidedly different. Schedule's difficult. I don't think there's any stretch of the imagination, but I think the schedule is set up to where early part of the year, the Giants can create a little bit of breathing room for themselves. And you want to look at it outside. If I'm going to say quarterback's the most important position, of the first 7 games that the Giants play, you can easily make the argument that Jackson Dart's the best quarterback on the field in 4 of the 7. He's not better than Dak. He's not better than Stafford. And he's not better than Jayden Daniels. If we're going on the idea of what Daniels was his rookie year, not his second year when he's banged up the entire season, he's better than Stroud, better than Tyler Shuck, better than Jacoby Brissett. And at this stage of their careers going into year two, he's better than Cam Ward. And then you get into the coaching of Harbaugh and everything that comes along with it. So I understand it bothers you, Artie. I get you, longtime Jet fan, but here's the deal. The Giants are at a different stage than where the Jets are. Giants are starting to light jog. Jets are trying to crawl. I can't be any more simpler than that. I mean, that's it. 1244. Malus is with you. 888-808-1019.
14: From the 1010 Winds Traffic Center, Andre Ferro, InjuryLawyer.com, Fan Highway Patrol, presented by the Rothenberg Law Firm, day two of the Long Island Railroad strike. Extra volume on Long Island right now. Here's what we see on Long Island's Big Three. Slow on the westbound side of the LIE from Glen Cove Road to the Queens border, and you have westbound Southern State Parkway delays heading towards Peninsula Boulevard. Westbound Northern seems to be moving okay, just some minor delays as you make your way towards Little Neck Parkway. Southbound Cross Island, southbound Clearview, both are horrible, heading down towards Northern Boulevard and the Clearview down towards the Grand Central. Heading across the Whitestone, Throgs Neck, and Triborough Bridge is not too bad as of right now. Inbound George Washington Bridge, a solid 35 minutes. About 15 minutes at the inbound Lincoln, 25 at the inbound Holland. 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

0: Susan and Dave, Yankees baseball coming your way. Wrap up their series against the Mets out at beautiful Citi Field, sun-drenched Citi Field this afternoon. Let's head out to Stony Brook. It's Mike. It's the fan. What's going on, Mike?
1: What's up, Moose? How are you?
0: I'm doing well, Mike. How are you, buddy?
1: Good. And I called about the Yankees, but I just want to say, as a Jet fan, it's too beautiful a day to talk about the Jets.
0: That's fair. You know what, Mike? That's fair, right? Why stare at the cloud in the sky? All right, good point. Good
1: exactly.
0: point, Mike.
1: Exactly, sir. So, I can't be more thrilled with the start with Cam Schlittler to his career, and a lot of people are comparing him to DeGrom, which was cool to hear. I mean, Grom's should be a Hall of Famer, but the way he's pitching, I know it's a reliever and the greatest one of all time. It's more like Mariano, where he's doing one pitch, a fastball that moves left, the right, or down, and he's pitching the contact. Where DeGrom was amazing, but he always ended up a large pitch count because of foul balls. He's the style of pitching, which is crazy because he's a starter, is more like Mariano than Schlittler. I want to know what you think about that.
0: Fair. I mean, when you look at the cutter for Rivera and you look at what Schlittler is, different, one's a reliever. I mean, you know, Mariano before, you know, when he was a setup man and multiple inning guy, was remarkable too. I mean, he just was early on in his career and then became the greatest closer the sport's ever seen. And his dominance and consistency, the amount of time that he was able to carry it over was just remarkable. And his talent met the moment in big time spots. And I'm not telling you he never failed. He did against Arizona. I mean, but he was remarkable. Yeah, there's nothing not to like what you've seen from Cam Schlittler. So if you want to say, even though they're one's a starter, one's a reliever, that it's reliant on the movement of his fastball, very similar to what Rivera was able to do as a reliever, okay. But you look at what Jake's been able to do, and the only thing that failed Jake at times in order to have a better win-loss record was obviously the support cast around him, and then health when you're looking at DeGrom. But I mean, a remarkable talent as well.
1: That's what you get when you play for the Mets. You do one way or the other.
0: I mean, I saw in the womb, Mike. I know who you're rooting for this afternoon. I got that. But yes, there's nothing not to like. And you love the competitiveness of Schlittler as well. That's the other thing he's not afraid to attack the zone, be competitive in the strike zone, doesn't have a great fear on the mound. Just like the moxie, the confidence, and the competitive nature to him. There's a lot to like for a young starter. I mean, awfully impressive, and it looks like the sky's the limit of what he is going to be. Rosie, great job. Nick, fantastic job across the way. You guys on the phones for the last 4 hours. Dr. Brandon Erickson, who joined us earlier on in the program. And want to thank you guys all for the birthday wishes. Really appreciate it. Have yourself a wonderful rest of your Sunday. Keep it locked right here. Yankee baseball. Dave, Susan, they come your way next. Yankees and Mets. Beautiful sun-drenched Citi Field. Enjoy your rest of your Sunday. Talk to you next Sunday morning at 9. Be well.
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3: From the 1010 Winds Traffic Center, Andre Ferro, InjuryLawyer.com, Fan, Highway Patrol, presented by the Rothenberg Law Firm, day two of the Long Island Railroad strike. So the delays on the roads have been extra, especially in Nassau County. Here's what we see on Long Island's Big Three. Heavy on the westbound LIE from Glen Cove Road to the Queens border. Westbound Northern, you're slow by New Hyde Park Road. East and west Southern slow between Eagle Avenue and the Seaford Oyster Bay. Eastbound Grand Central Parkway heading towards Citi Field. Bumper to bumper traffic heading towards Steinway Street. The Whitestone is busy on the Bronx side heading towards Queens. You have a southbound Whitestone Expressway delay heading past Linden Place in the back of Citi Field right by the Van Wyck split. 40 minutes in at the George Washington Bridge, 30 minutes in at the Lincoln, 25 in at the Holland. And this report was sponsored by Red Pocket Mobiles in the Pioneer Baseball League. 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
3: Live from Citi Field in Flushing, Queens, it's the rubber game of round one of the 2026 Subway Series. It's New York Yankees baseball. Manuel Barbari sitting in for Susan Waldman today. Joined by Dave Sims in just a few moments. And our producer engineer in the booth
9: is Matt Shortis. This is one of those days where you love a quick turnaround and a matinee. One of those frustrating games last night. See a base runners left out there, particularly seeing an old friend in Luke Weaver jog out of the bullpen. Base is loaded, nobody out. That looked like vintage 2024 World Series Luke Weaver mowing down the Yankees in that spot. Yankees ultimately fall 6-3 the final. They were 3-for-15 with runners in scoring position. But a chance to win a series today into a big homestand this week, especially for an early season homestand with Toronto for 4 and Tampa for 3. The first order of business got to hit Freddy Peralta today, who's been really sturdy for the Mets in year one in Queens and for the Yankees. Third big league start for Elmer Rodriguez looking to build. Third big league start, and welcome to the Subway Series for Elmer Rodriguez. It is a beautiful Sunday. 85 degrees, spotless skies, not a cloud to be found. Bright blue skies overhead, and the crowd is steadily filing in to Citi Field. 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We'll have the leadoff spot. I'll chat with Yankee pitching coach Matt Blake. A little bit of a reflection. We'll start with Carlos

0: throw Don from last night. Tell you who's hot and who's not, what happened on this date in Yankees history, and much more. But first, the Manager's Show with Aaron Boone, and that's brought to you by RWJ Barnabas Health. Let's be healthy together. Aaron, you look at last night. Carlos Rodon doesn't seem like he's really far off, especially with this stuff. What was a missing piece to you last night?
1: Yeah, I would agree. It's coming out easy. The stuff is there. He's not, you know, it's not a hurt or older player reaching for extra. Like, it's all there. And you've seen it in both outings. It's just, you know, periods of, you know, losing strike zone, losing command a little bit. So, for me, it's just that last layer of command. Hopefully, that's just a getting into the flow of the season and dialed in. But I feel like the stuff is there. The bounce back is there. Just the next layer of execution consistently in an outing that hopefully will spring him forward.
0: You look at the seventh inning. There are other opportunities, but bases loaded and nobody out. How much of that was, okay, we had pitches to hit, or vintage Luke Weaver doing his thing?
1: I thought Luke threw the ball great. You know, he was up 97, 98 with his fastball. Changeup was really good. I thought Rosario had a really good pitch to hit in one of the at-bats, got a good swing off, felt like he was on time, and fouled it off. And that was probably the one to make hay. He made some really good pitches to Grisham there. And then I thought Anthony had a good at-bat. And really these last 2 days has had really good at-bats. Hits the ball sharp, but right at the shortstop. But obviously, you know, we got gifted a base runner there. We're in position to, you know, take back the game and just couldn't come through.
0: What have you made of Anthony's at-bats? You look at 5 walks in 2 games.
1: Yeah, good. You know, first day in Baltimore, just okay. The first 2 games here in Citi Field, I feel like every at-bat's been quality. Recognizing pitches, hit too sharp yesterday with the fly out to deep right center and the ground ball with the bases loaded and the walks there. So it's been good to see that. Hopefully he can continue that.
0: When you look at Brent Hedrick, who's been exceptional so far this season, now hitting a little bump in the road, anything stand out to you or just that?
1: The hanging slider to Kobe Mayo stands out. You know, just, you know, the one really bad pitch that I feel like he's made in this. You know, I walked last night. He's had a couple walks in those outings. But last night I thought was probably the best he's thrown in a few outings too, where he gave up the hit down the line, but then really I thought executed a lot. Stuff was there. You know, I think ends up punching 3 in an inning plus. So just a tick off, a little bump in the road, and a couple mistakes that have cost him.
0: Elmer Rodriguez was talking in the clubhouse yesterday about how, you know, if he attacks more, he can really do it at this level, not trying to be too fine. What did you make of those first 2 outings when you think about it through that lens?
1: Yeah, I mean, in a lot of ways it was a struggle because he struggled throwing strikes and commanding the ball, which is ultimately what it comes down to for a pitcher. But I also really liked the poise. Like, those games could have gone awry very early. And, you know, we're talking about a different story, but kind of kept composed throughout it all and was able to make enough pitches to get into the middle innings and give us a chance in both his outings. So I feel like there's a lot more in there. I kind of said I feel like he's going to be a really good starter in this league, and that hasn't changed. But, you know, he's got to be better with the strike throwing at this level. And if he does that, he's got a chance to go out there and be really good.
0: You look at the different pitches and the poise. When you think about him being that good pitcher in this league, what does make you think that?
1: Feels like a good athlete to me. The stuff is good. A big arsenal. Like, he can spin and move the baseball around. I think a delivery that should lend itself to strike throwing. There's a lot of things to like there, and it's why he's kind of rolled through the system as well as he had. But now it's just about that, you know, that final level. It's a big step, and execution becomes critical.
0: You look at the guy he's facing today, Freddie Peralta, who's been really good in this league for a long time. I remember opening day last year when it was Wells and Volpe off him. What's the key when you face a guy like him?
1: His fastball plays up. You know, his fastball first is his best pitch. And, you know, he can pitch up in the zone with it. It's not going to light up the radar gun necessarily, but it's a fastball that plays. So you got to get on time with it and get on plane with it. Then he's got two decent secondary offerings with the breaking ball and the changeup. But for him, it's about his fastball, and you gotta use your imagination up there a little bit and trust that it's a little more than it looks like coming out of his hand.
2: Aaron, really appreciate the time.
1: You bet.
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0: Inching closer to this rubber game Sunday afternoon, Subway Series Round 1. Yankees looking to flush last night very quickly behind Elmer Rodriguez in his third big league start. It's time for Diamond Notes and Munetaka Murakami. Read this guy's name every single day. He went 2-for-3, pair of home runs last night, and he took over the American League lead in home runs with 17. The White Sox beat the Cubs 8-3. They're tied with Cleveland in the loss column for the lead in the AL Central. Tampa Bay placed outfielder Jake Fraley on the 10-day injured list with a hernia. Fraley was a late scratch from yesterday's lineup. The Rays recalled shortstop Carson Williams from AAA Durham. Fraley has played in 28 games so far this season. Now hits the shelf. 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Who's hot? It's Philly's Christopher Sanchez threw a complete game shutout against the Pirates yesterday and went to 5-2 on the year. Who's not? The Angels' Alek Manoah allowed 9 runs in an inning and a

0: third last night against the Dodgers. Now, here are the leaders in runs batted in the American League. Jonathan Aranda of those Rays, he has 34. And in the National League, Liam Hicks of Miami has 40 RBIs already. 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Today, the Yankees tried to take two out of three from the Mets right here at Citi Field. And the run line on today's game, it's Yankees plus 1.5. The total runs for the game, over under 8.5. In another marquee matchup, the Cubs and the White Sox square off, rubber game of their three-game set, and the Cubs are favored at minus 130 on the money line. We'll have more on the Nissan Yankees pregame show after this on WFAN Yankees Radio.
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0: Spectacular Sunday. Not a cloud in the sky. Wind blowing slightly, making it a more comfortable 85 degrees. 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Gerrit Cole allowed one run over 5 1/3 innings yesterday in Scranton as Triple A. He'll likely make one more rehab start then join this rotation coming back from Tommy John surgery. By the way, hit 100 at one point last night. 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Paul Goldschmidt, 2-for-4 RBI single yesterday. He's batting .409 with 3 homers in his last 7 games. Now it's time for the leadoff spot with pitching coach Matt Blake, brought to you by Labor's Local 731. Feel the power. Matt, you look at Carlos Rodon last night. Doesn't seem to be too far off when you look at this stuff. What do you make of the start last night?
7: Yeah, I mean, obviously frustrating. You know, doesn't get deep into the game. And, you know, that's kind of what his calling card's been, is just, you know, being aggressive in the zone, throwing a lot of strikes. So a little bit outside of character, but, you know, somewhat to be expected coming off the rehab process, getting back up to game speed in the middle of the season. But you feel encouraged about the quality of the stuff coming out of his hand, the way the fastball's playing, you know, when he gets to the good sliders. Obviously feel good about all that. It's just those kind of like 2-3 batter, you know, pockets in the game when he's kind of losing the strike zone and having a hard time coming back from it. So that's obviously what we're trying to nail down now.
0: Like you mentioned, how much could that be a pitcher who is in his second real game back after surgery?
7: I think it's the biggest thing. It's hard to just replicate the major league environment and the rehab process. So I think, you know, having some grace here and giving these guys some time to get back up to speed and, you know, make some adjustments at, you know, at this level of intensity. So I would think over the next couple, it starts to tighten up, gets a better handle on the delivery. Obviously, he's, you know, got some, you know, new range of motion in the elbow that he hasn't had, and the velo is kind of ticking back up to where we'd seen it previously, which is encouraging.
0: You look at Elmer Rodriguez today, those first couple of starts showed a lot of poise despite the strike throwing not being there. What did you make of those first two starts?
7: Yeah, I think that's the biggest thing, is just trusting your stuff when you get to the big leagues. Like, a lot of what got him here was his command of a bunch of different pitches and being aggressive in the zone, and then, you know, probably trying to be a little bit too fine, you know, when you're facing, you know, guys in the big leagues that you know who they are before they get up there, you know, the Seegers of the world, the Sotos of the world. I think the biggest thing is just, you know, you belong here, be aggressive in the zone. That's when your stuff's going to play best, so you're not falling behind and having to come in late. So I think that's the adjustment he's just going to make.
0: With a guy with his stuff, he was talking about this yesterday, and attacking and not trying to be too fine. How much of it is that?
7: I think it's a lot of it. You know, I think he has the quality of stuff to be in the zone, and he's shown a history of being in the zone. So I think, you know, sometimes at the major league level, the identity of the player is a little bit more pronounced. So I think, you know, staying away from some hot zones and guys forces you into some areas that maybe, you know, you struggle with. So I think not getting away from what he does well, and let's start there and then, you know, kind of move on.
0: You look at two nights ago and Cam Schlittler, it seems every time, but especially on these type of stages, he just embraces it and attacks. Yeah. Now, how amazing is it what we're watching with him right now?
7: Yeah, I mean, it's a testament to him that he's not scared of the zone, nor should he be, you know, but he's relentless with the 4-seam, 2-seam cutter mix, and, you know, starting to mix in the curveball and the slider a little bit more, but, you know, mainly just getting after these guys with, you know, one main pitch, the 4-seam, and then 2 complements in the sinker and the cutter, and, you know, a lot of 95 to 98, you know, touching 99 and just coming right at you, and it's been impressive.
0: You know, Brent Hedrick's such a staple in that bullpen. A little bit of a bumpy road the last couple of outings. What are you seeing there?
7: Yeah, a little bit unfortunate last night. I thought he threw an okay changeup that kind of got hooked down the line. You know, obviously hung the slider to Mayo the other night, but, you know, for the most part, been pretty steady, throwing a ton of strikes, the fastball plays to both left and right, and then the slider's been really good. So, you know, I think obviously it may be due for a little bit of regression, had some luck up to this point, but, you know, been a steady presence for us.
0: When you look at the rotation, Gerrit Cole's not part of it yet, but will be very soon. Last night he touches 100, one of his pitches. When you break down these rehab starts, what are you seeing from Gerrit Cole?
7: The last two have been definitely like more competitive in terms of trying to collect outs and trying to get a little more swing and miss and trying to be a little more efficient. You know, I think early on it was kind of just gauging how stuff was playing in the zone, just trying to throw a ton of strikes, which is encouraging. But I thought the last two in particular, and then last night, like going in with a more targeted game plan about the hitters he's facing, trying to replicate what it's going to be like when he gets back to the major leagues. And, you know, the quality of the stuff's been good. The strikes have been good. So definitely a nice step forward.
0: Even though you're so in the day-to-day, Max Fried, of course, you hope to get him back throwing in a few weeks, Gerrit Cole on the way back. Even being in that day-to-day, how excited does it make you to know that's coming and what you could have as a rotation?
7: Yeah, it's nice to be able to dream on what could be. Obviously, you know, we got to get through it. You know, every day is a new challenge. So I think you don't let your mind wander too far ahead, because, you know, obviously things like this pop up with Max, kind of gets banged up a little bit. And, you know, what you think are going to be tough decisions end up kind of declaring themselves. But obviously, if we can get, you know,

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4: 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Today in 1996, 30 years ago today, Yankees defeated the Angels 8-5 in the Bronx. Mariano Rivera, first save of his Hall of Fame career. And in 1998, David Wells threw a perfect game in a 4-0 win over the Twins.
5: The 0-1. Swung on. He's going to get it. Popped out to right field. O'Neill near the line. He makes the catch. David Wells. David Wells has pitched a perfect game. 27 up. 27 down. Baseball immortality for David Wells. And the Yankees win. The Yankees win.
4: Iconic day, iconic call in the Bronx. Today in 2024, the Yankees beat the White Sox 4-2 in the Bronx. Nestor Cortez allowed one run over 7 innings. He got the win. Aaron Judge and Giancarlo Stanton both homered in that game. 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
6: It's Yankees baseball on The Fan.
7: Pitch driven to the gap in left center field with two outs. That ball's got carried. It is gone. A two-run homer opposite field by Ben Rice. Swing on a drive to left field. Hit hard. Hit a ton. Say goodbye. Fourth row home run for Aaron Judge.
8: 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Throws to Jazz at second for the final out of this ball game. 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
9: Gorgeous Sunday in Flushing, Queens. Rubber game Sunday matinee. Yankees and the Mets round one of the 2026 Subway Series. Yankees looking to quickly flush last night. All the runners left on base. Get back on the winning track into a big homestand, especially for the middle of May. Toronto and Tampa. First order of business is today, and the starting lineups are brought to you by James Hardy. Hardy Siding is America's number one brand of siding. For Aaron Boone's New York Yankees, checking in at 28-18, it's Trent Grisham, the center fielder, leading off. Ben Rice is a first baseman, batting second, batting third, the DH, and the captain, Aaron Judge. Cleaning up, Cody Bellinger in left field has awesome numbers off Freddie Peralta, 6-for-14 with a home run. Jazz Chisholm is having a nice weekend. He's the second baseman batting fifth. Ryan McMahon, the third baseman, bats sixth. And 7-8-9, it's Spencer Jones out in right field off a big night a couple of nights ago. Anthony Volpe was five walks across two games this series. Volpe's a shortstop batting eighth. And J.C. Ascara, day game after night game, he is behind the plate. And our cleanup hitter in that lineup, Cody Bellinger. It's brought to you by ServPro, like it never even happened. For Carlos Mendoza's New York Mets, are at 19-26, but they have won 9 of their last 14 games. Carson Bench, he's been raking. He is in right field leading off. Bo Bichette, not so much. He is a shortstop, batting second. Batting third, having a big-time weekend. Juan Soto, the designated hitter today. Mark Vientos is at first. He's cleaning up. Batting fifth and playing left field, MJ Melendez. Brett Beatty's been hitting. Streaky season, but hitting lately. He's the third baseman in the number six hole. And 7-8-9, Marcus Semien at second. AJ Ewing in center. He's made an excellent impression early in his big league career. And Hayden Sanger is the backup catcher, rounding out the Mets lineup. We'll have your defensive alignment, umpires, keys to the game, much more after this on WFAN Yankees Radio.
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9: Sparkling Sunday at Citi Field for this rubber game, Yankees and the Mets. And Freddie Peralta is taking his warm-ups. 10th start, 3-3. 3.10 ERA, strong early impression with the Mets, particularly settling in of late. Last four starts, a 1.99 for the 29-year-old righty. And Key is staying off that high fastball. He'll go fastball, breaking ball, changeup. The fastball won't light up the radar gun, but it'll creep up there. It rides up in the zone. Yankees have to lay off that high fastball and find a way to handle it. And Dave Sims, it's a perfect day game after night game after what we saw last night.
16: Absolutely, and I'm very excited to see this ball game. Freddie Peralta is the guy that the Yankees saw last year when he was with Milwaukee, allowed a couple of runs, a pair of solo home runs, struck out eight at Yankee Stadium. Emmanuel, welcome, and here we go. Go.
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0: 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Backbreaker, three-run homer, Tyrone Taylor started the day, a .182 hitter. And let me just double-check this real quick before we continue on. Tyrone Taylor, I believe, had just two home runs on the season. Let's see. Anyway, I'll get that to you in a second. He hits a home run that ties the game in the sixth inning. So that is a tough way to go. I find it right here. Taylor's third home run of the season. There we go with the numbers. Mets win it in 10, 7-6. Seven runs on 11 hits. One error. They leave 11 men on. And the Yankees, six runs, six hits. No errors, and they left 10 on. Boy, that's a tough way to make a living, leaving so many guys on base. And for the Mets, 4 for 13 runners in scoring position. And for the Yankees, 1 for 10. Goodness gracious. So 1 for 10 in the last two games, that's 4 for 25 runners in scoring position. Williams gets the win. 2-1, Hill the loss, 0-1, time of game, 3 hours and 12 minutes, attendance 40,232. Yankee record drops to 28-19, and for the Mets, they go to 20-26. They're now 10 out of their last 15 after that 11-22 start. That'll do it for this portion of our broadcast. New York Yankees Baseball is a production of WFAN in conjunction with the New York Yankees. Studio operations by Paul Rosenberg. Our producer engineer in the booth is Matt Shortis. The executive producer is Ray Martell. The coordinating producer is Aiden Janusis. Production assistance by Rick Rouse. The Verizon Business Yankees post-game show is next. For Emmanuel Babari, I'm Dave Sims, wishing you good afternoon from Citi Field here in Queens. Once again, in 10, Mets take 2 out of 3 with a 7-6 victory over the Yankees.
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14: Brutal loss for the Yankees, and they drop round one of the Subway Series here at Citi Field. And the Mets walk it off. 7-6 the final. Yankees had a 6-3 lead with two outs in the bottom of the ninth inning. And David Bednar was on, got into a little bit of a hairy situation with the back-to-back base hits, Benj and Bichette. But then gets Soto into the fielder's choice. He strikes out Vientos, looking dominant, getting him out in front on the off-speed, then blowing a fastball by him. You're an out away. You have Tyrone Taylor, who's hitting a .182, and you throw him a curveball. You hang it, and Tyrone Taylor unloads to left field, a Citi Field crowd that was expecting the inevitable. A Yankee victory, a series loss. They all erupt, just a question of fair or foul. Yeah, Bednar, you get yourself in enough of these situations. There are going to be games like today. You keep trying to wiggle out of trouble. He hangs a curve to Tyrone Taylor, who ties the game. But it wasn't just that. As we welcome you to the Verizon Business Yankees postgame show, the situational spots for the Yankees that easily could have tilted this game back in their direction. Anthony Volpe, a brilliant day. This is about to be a feel-good day for Volpe. The two-run single, part of the four-run sixth inning. You break through after you're walking against Peralta. Yeah, three pairs of back-to-back walks against Peralta. It finally comes to roost. And McMahon moves the runners. Goldschmidt's hit by the pitch. Volpe the two-run single. Rosario the sack fly. Then Bichette. It was the Mets Metsing again. Bichette drops a pop-up. You have a four-run inning. And next inning, after the Volpe bases-loaded walk, part of his huge day, Wells, who didn't even start this game, he swings at the first pitch after that deep battle from Volpe. Yankees leave the runners. They strand the bases loaded. And that a theme again later. 10th inning, after the Bednar backbreaker, the Taylor game-tying home run. You have Devin Williams on the mound. You have a ghost runner. You have Schumann, who came on and was doing his part, you know, given the defensive versatility, drawing a walk. He can't get the bunt down to move McMahon. Then he strikes out, and Volpe comes up, does his job yet again. He walks for a seventh time in three games. And another deep battle where Austin Wells is the following hitter, and he swings at the first pitch. 3-6-3, double play. So Austin Wells continues to scuffle. This is a game he didn't even start. These spots find him when he's struggling. And the swing at the first pitch, we remember that going back to last year. Even game four of the division series, you got a pitcher potentially on the ropes, and you go first pitch hunting. You're thinking that might be the best pitch? But that 3-6-3 double play, that's a pitch up. That's a fastball up, pounded into the ground. 3-6-3 double play. The story, of course, David Bednar. In Outaway, Tyrone Taylor at the plate. You have that plus fastball you just blew by Mark Vientos after a couple off speed. And you go curve and hang it. And hanging at the key, Taylor unloads to turn what was an easy breezy 6-3 Yankee win. Some hairy moments, sure. This is a feel-good win. Anthony Volpe front and center. Cody Bellinger four times on base. Jazz Chisholm having an excellent weekend. Ben Rice another home run. Elmer Rodriguez much better, and the bullpen was bridging it along. And instead, it is a crushing 7-6 loss. You drop round one of the Subway Series and finish this road trip 2-7. Think you have the post game to make the post game? Hit us up on X, Instagram, and Facebook, WFAN660. Your take on all the action. Read the best post about today's game against the Mets, but every game during Yankees post game on The Fan. We'll hear from the manager, Aaron Boone. More reaction out of the Yankee clubhouse. This one really stings. This is a gut-wrencher. When you consider you are an out away of Tyrone Taylor at the plate, you have your closer on the mound who's gotten out of a million of these situations. And yeah, we could look at the 10th inning, and Austin Wells is going to bear the brunt here with these first pitch swings, but you had this game. Yeah, you had it. Mets win it. 7-6 the final. More to come on the Verizon Business Yankees postgame show. It's Verizon Business, helping small businesses make it big. WFAN, Yankees Radio.
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0: Tyrone Taylor, last hope here for the Mets. As Bednar comes set, facing this right-hand hander, and a pitch. Swing on a high fly ball deep down the left field line. That is trouble. It is gone. Oh, my goodness.
14: Oh, my goodness, indeed. That's Tyrone Taylor, 182 hitter. And David Bednar, who had just blown away Mark Vientos with that fastball up, hangs a curveball on the first pitch. Taylor guesses right, and that's our Wendy's Yankees turning point of the game. Tune in our flagship station, WFAN, tomorrow between 10 a.m. and 11 a.m. to correctly identify the Wendy's turning point of the game. You have a chance to win a $100 Wendy's gift card courtesy of Wendy's. Eat great, even late, at Wendy's. So Bednar and the Yankees, an out away. A 6-3 lead turns into a 6-6 deadlock. Had a chance to break ahead immediately with the ghost runner, top of the 10th inning against the former Yankee Devin Williams, but Max Schumann couldn't get the bunt down to move Ryan McMahon to third. Then you have the strikeout. Williams wipes him out. Anthony Volpe, what a day, what a few days. 7 walks in 3 games, 4 times on base today, couple of RBIs. He walks, and that's a deep count, but Austin Wells followed, and after deep counts, Wells was hunting first pitch today.
0: See if he goes after the first pitch. He does. Hits it down to first base. Throw to second. Back to first. Double play.
14: And that double play, as much as the Bednar hanging curve to Tyrone Taylor is a backbreaker, that's a backbreaker. Because you don't score the ghost runner. You put the Mets in a get-em-over, get-em-in situation in a tie game, even if it's Tim Hill, who could get out of basically any situation you'd like. The ground ball machine, the guts of Tim Hill, that's a no-margin-for-error situation for Tim Hill, who faces A.J. Ewing. And the Mets, the difference today? Getting the bunt down. A.J. Ewing, who's had a sensational start to his young career, 21 years old, puts a perfect bunt down on Tim Hill. He gets Semmy in the third. Then Hill hits Luis Torrens. At least it sets up the double play. Yankees could keep that 5 infielder alignment and see if they could get the runner at the plate, maybe turn a double play, but then disaster ensued with Carson Benj up.
0: Benj got a base hit, an infield hit last night in the 7th inning off of Hill, a 1 pitch. Here it is, swing, a comebacker up the middle, and a collision by Volpe and Schumann, and the winning run scores.
14: It just adds to a really rough day. Anthony Volpe, who has his game. This was the game of Anthony Volpe if the Yankees win. Did everything possible, offensively, defensively, and you run into Max Schumann. They collide to end this game, and the Mets walk it off from 6-3 down. Mets win it 7-6, and the Yankees drop simply a crusher. Hanging breaking ball, David Bednar, a curve, center of the plate, center cut, and Tyrone Taylor unloaded to tie this game at 6. Our Heat Report presented by the Chef IQ Sense, an intuitive wireless meat thermometer makes dinner easy. 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Bednar will throw that curveball a lot to right-handers, but Taylor knew it.

0: He guessed right, and he unloaded for his third homer of the year, and it wasted Elmer Rodriguez a much better third start, attacking, only the one walk, goes 4 1/3, and the bullpen picks him up after that. Yarbrough into Bird, into Doval, into Cruz, and there were some tough moments where the Mets were creeping back, but the Yankees answered at every turn until that bottom of the ninth inning. And that home run followed a dominant Bednar strikeout of Mark Vientos on a fastball up, and he goes curve on the first pitch to Taylor. Strikeouts total brought to you by Meineke Car Care Centers. 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Ben Rice homered again today. Cody Bellinger had an amazing day at the plate. Anthony Volpe, it was his day till this game turned late. For every home run this season, Yankees Radio will donate $25 to Cars for Kids charity. We're donating. 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It was number 15 for Ben Rice, 11 in his last 25 games. That got the Yankees off and running early. They had that cushion late, but the cushion became very uncomfortable. And David Bednar, accustomed to putting runners on, but then getting out of it. And he was one out away from getting out of this one. But the margin for error became slimmer and slimmer. The Yankees fall 7-6 in 10. We'll hear from you at WFAN 660 on social media. We'll be on our flagship WFAN following Yankee post game at 888-808-1019. That's the number to call, 888-808-1019. And coming up, hear from the manager, Aaron Boone. On the Verizon Business Yankees post game show, it's Verizon Business, helping small businesses make it big. 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
0: 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Crushing loss for the Yankees, who were staring right at 2 out of 3. Feel-good series victory, the day of Anthony Volpe. And David Bednar, with 2 out and 2 on, hangs a first-pitch curve to Tyrone Taylor, who slams it out. A mammoth shot to left field. Just a question of fair or foul. Mets tied the game at 6, and they win it in 7 on a play that really embodied how gut-wrenching this game ends up being. You have runners at first and third. Tim Hill, a ground ball pitcher. Desperation mode. 5 infielders in there. Carson Benj back up the middle. And Anthony Volpe colliding with Max Schumann in the 5 infielder alignment. That ended the game. Right then and there. Would have been a tough play at the plate to begin with. But they run into each other. And this game ends in a 7-6 Mets win. And the Yankees drop their 3rd consecutive series. Clubhouse Report brought to you by the New York Lottery. Gambling problem? Call 1-877-8-HOPE-NY or text HOPE-NY. Here's Aaron Boone, courtesy of the YES Network.
11: Where we've played a ton of games and not a lot of off days, so you get guys backed up a little bit. But you know, they're still all capable of getting big outs, and have, frankly, on this trip. But we've obviously had some tough ones and some tough moments.
12: Brian, staying on the pitching, what did you think of Elmer today?
11: Yeah, I thought he was good. You know, they made him work a little bit, but obviously got in the zone a little bit more. A couple of strong innings to start the game where kept his pitch count down. Felt like they were starting to take some tough at-bats there against him in the 4th and the 5th. Some of the lefties starting to have some better looks at him. But overall, I thought he did his job and gave us a real opportunity to win a game.
12: You think he'll make one more turn here?
11: Yeah, that'll be the plan.
13: Anybody else? Joe.
14: Do you have to get a reliever here for Toronto? You just use a lot these last couple.
11: Yeah. We'll talk about that, but we'll see.
13: Anybody else? Okay, thank you.
11: Yep.
0: Well, the subject of our best post-game reaction, what Aaron Boone was just reacting to. Think you have the post-game to make the post-game? You can hit us up on X, Instagram, and Facebook, WFAN660. Your take on all the action. Read the best post about today's game against the Mets, but every game during Yankees post-game on The Fan. And John on Facebook is saying that Bednar's a problem. And Bednar, he's one of those guys where you sense, outside of today, you sense he is built for the 9th inning. He has that gut. He has that bear down mode. The problem is when you get into too many of these situations, you're going to have games like today. When you're walking that tightrope, when you have little margin for error, you can hang a first pitch curveball to Tyrone Taylor, any hitter for that matter. A 2-runner is out there, is trying to walk that tightrope, nearly gets a double play on Soto, but it goes down as a fielder's choice, puts runners at the corners, big time strikeout on Mark Vientos where he overmatched him. 3 pitches. He goes breaking ball, fastball up. And Vientos, who was sitting fastball on the first 2, was totally overmatched and fooled. But then Bednar, who has a 96-97 mile an hour fastball, Taylor at the plate goes first pitch curve, which he'll like to do against right-handers, and Taylor knew it and launched it out to left field. Bednar's definitely a guy who's built for the 9th inning, but he's had his struggles, particularly putting runners on base and having to get out of it, and today didn't get out of it. 6-6 at that point, from 6-3 to 6-6, and the Yankees fall in extras. They can't move the runner and get him in, and Austin Wells, the struggles continue. Even though he came off the bench in this game, first pitch swinging after Volpe long count walks on 2 occasions, one time in the 7th inning, one time in the 10th inning. Ground ball outs in the 10th inning. That one was tough. 3-6-3 double play to give the Mets a chance to move him over with the Ghost Runner, move him in, and win this game, win round 1 of the Subway Series. We'll hear from David Bednar coming back on the Verizon Business Yankees postgame show. It's Verizon Business, helping small businesses make it big. WFAN, Yankees Radio.
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3: A beautiful Sunday at Citi Field was feeling beautiful for the Yankees for the most part. 6-3 lead into the bottom of the ninth inning, even despite the two base runners. One out away for David Bednar, and the Yankees would have had a Subway Series victory, some positive momentum winning round one of the Subway Series back home with Toronto looming for four, with Tampa looming for three, but a hanging curve to Tyrone Taylor. He takes David Bednar deep to tie this game, and the Mets win it in 10 with the Yankees not moving the runner. The Wells 3-6-3 double play, top 10, and bottom 10, Tim Hill, just no margin for error in that collision. Volpe and Schumann ended the game, even though it would have been an extremely tough play at the plate to begin with. David Bednar tasked with the bottom of the ninth inning. It didn't come through. Here's Bednar on the YES Network.
4: David, that more pitch selection there or execution?
5: Execution. You know, that I've had a lot of success with that pitch, and, you know, I trust my stuff implicitly, and, you know, it's more the position I put myself in.
6: What was giving you trouble kind of leading up to that, to put yourself in that position?
5: Just not putting guys away early, you know, getting the two strikes on the first guy and not being able to put him away, and then, you know, first pitch ground ball, and then be able to get my out and get a strike, be able to get a strikeout, and especially with two outs, it's you know, overall it's unacceptable, but especially in that spot, it's just very frustrating.
7: It hasn't been the best road trip for this bullpen. Just what gives you confidence in this group moving forward?
5: Just resilience, you know. That's a tough one to swallow, but, you know, we got to get right back out there tomorrow. And it's a very talented group. And, you know, like I said, just be right back out there tomorrow, and because it's another big one tomorrow.
8: David, it's a first-pitch curveball, right, to Taylor. Are you trying to throw a strike, or are you trying to get him to swing and miss at something, trying to be over-aggressive?
5: Trying to be a little bit more aggressive with that, and it just didn't end up where I wanted it to be.
8: Which is down?
5: Yeah, just not execute like I intended.
3: As revealing that first answer from David Bednar, it's not a matter of the pitch selection when he likes throwing that first pitch curve. You know, Taylor, a 182 hitter, you would think Bednar, with the fastball he had just thrown Vientos, Taylor likely not squaring that one up, or maybe the splitter, but Bednar, he likes throwing that first pitch curve to right-handers. He said, a more matter of getting himself in that situation. He trusts his stuff. He just didn't execute today, not pitch selection, according to David Bednar. Come back, and what else happened in the AL East? The Yankees missed an opportunity today in a game where all along it felt like they were going to run, hide, and head back to the Bronx for a big homestand. Not to be. On the Verizon Business Yankees postgame show, it's Verizon Business, helping small businesses make it big. WFAN, Yankees Radio.
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8: Back in on the Verizon Business Yankees postgame show, that's the Mets' first win, trailing eighth inning or later since late last year. So they haven't done that all of this season. David Bednar was in position to put him away, even though he allowed the bench base hit to start the ninth. Then Bichette, who was two for his last 36, he couple in the error, the drop pop-up, another drop pop-up from a Mets perspective, and Bo Bichette of all people, who the fans may have a right to be getting on. And Bo Bichette expects way more from himself. He was having a nightmare day. And he steps up and bangs a base hit in the ninth inning. So the Mets immediately have two on against Bednar, who nearly gets a double play from Juan Soto. Fielder's choice goes 3-6. You have runners at the corners. Bednar, though, bearing down. Striking out Vientos on three pitches. The fastball up after the two off-speed pitches where Vientos was way fooled. But the first pitch curve, and Tyrone Taylor was expecting it. With two away, a game-tying three-run blast down the left field line. And a 6-3, easy-breezy Yankee win turns into 6-6, and the Yankees fall in 10. 7-6 the final and drop round one of the Subway Series. Scoreboard show brought to you by Optimum Fiber, famously fast fiber internet. Rays down the Marlins, 6-3 the final. Junior Caminero homered in this game. He had a bases-loaded situation for Taylor Walls, and he delivers in a big-time way. A triple that cleared the bases in the fourth inning and ultimately went down as the game-winning hit for Tampa. So the Rays win on a day where the Yankees drop a crushing one, and the Rays are three games clear atop the AL East, and they are the first team in the American League to 30 wins, the second team in baseball. They're 30-15. Yankees are 28-19 as they wrap up a 2-7 road trip, and they'll see Tampa next weekend in the Bronx. But first order of business, four against the Toronto Blue Jays, a team on the mind. This team, very familiar from last year. Yankees have pretty much the same group. I couldn't slay that one dragon in Toronto last year. They'll see four Toronto, then three Tampa. For May, that's about as big of a homestand as you can get. Back on the Verizon Business Yankees postgame show, it's Verizon Business, helping small businesses make it big. WFAN, Yankees Radio.
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8: Yeah, you know, short memory is a big thing in baseball, and you can cure everything really quickly with a fast start and a resounding win. Yankees need that tomorrow night, bouncing back from a couple of losses. This one in crushing fashion to the Mets in a series loss in round one of the Subway Series. It's 2-7 road trip overall. They have a homestand coming up against two division rivals, and one of them currently neck and neck with for first place. One of them couldn't solve last year, and that's top of the Yankees' mind. Toronto for four, Tampa for three. 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The Blue Jays haven't named a starter yet, but the Yankees are going to go Weathers, and we'll get you Blue Jays starters whenever we have them. The Yankees are going to go Weathers, Warren, Schlittler, Rodon in the four-game set with Toronto. 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First pitch, 7:05 tomorrow night in the Bronx, or on the air at 6:25 for that pregame coverage. Until then, for our producer, engineer in the booth, Matt Shortis, to producer Paulie Rosenberg, and for Dave Sims, Emmanuel Barbari, Susan back tomorrow. Yankees fall 7-6. The final to the Mets, 6-3, bottom nine. The Tyrone Taylor three-run blast off David Bednar, the key on WFAN Yankees Radio. Have a good one.
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1: Stade de Nice, Stade de France. France had never won a World Soccer Championship. They'd never even played in a final. Zinedine Zidane, son of an Algerian immigrant from Marseille. The elegant playmaker with the bald head and the soft first touch. Stepped up to a corner kick in the 27th minute. Emmanuel Petit swung it in. Zidane rose between two defenders and powered a header into the net. 45 minutes later, another corner. Another Zidane header. France led 2-0. Petit added a third. The Champs-Élysées became one continuous river of blue. Black, blanc, pure. The slogan of a multicultural team that had just changed France's image of itself. Zidane wept on the pitch. So did a country.
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14: That's one of those losses that really, really stings and gut punches, however you want to put it. Yankees had a 6-3 lead. Rubber game, Subway Series, round one in 2026. 6-3 lead and out away an out away with David Bednar on the mound. But you look at it, David Bednar, one of those heart-racing scenarios where he's a bulldog, he has the gut for the ninth inning, he'll bear down more often than not, but you put yourself in enough of those situations, this is going to happen. And no margin for error, and that margin for error was accounted for. A hanging curve to Tyrone Taylor, checked in as a 182 hitter. Not necessarily a power hitter who's going to flex his muscles all year. Hitting 182, you just struck out Mark Vientos, had him off balance on those off-speed pitches, and bulldozed one by him, and 97 up. And Taylor digs in there. Bednar likes throwing that first pitch curve, but that first pitch curve is not a good one. It hung up there, and Tyrone Taylor, you know, sitting down there near the third base side camera well, the Citi Field crowd, it was a mull. It was the expectation of what seemed inevitable. A 6-3 Yankee victory, what would have been dubbed the Anthony Volpe game. And that crowd erupted. A playoff-like atmosphere, as is always the case for the Subway Series. That crowd erupted and was given a jolt of new life. Just a question of fair or foul on a mammoth home run for Taylor. Mets tie the game, and they win it in extras, 7-6 the final. Number to join is 888-808-1019. This is our post-game get-together. Emmanuel Berbari with you. And it's not just Bednar. You consider some of the runners left on base, and six runs should be more than enough to win on most nights. But the Yankees left runners out there again. Austin Wells, who didn't start this game. Austin Wells, who's been scuffling at the plate. Those situations, that's how baseball goes. They just find you and find you and find you when you are struggling this poorly. And Wells, after Volpe, again, this would have been the Volpe game, with two hits and three RBIs and four times on base and seven walks in three games this weekend against the Mets for Anthony Volpe. Right after Volpe draws that bases-loaded walk to pad the lead, you have a chance to break the door in. The base is full. Austin Wells would come on defensively because Aaron Boone wisely went to Amed Rosario to tack on a run in that sixth inning. And first pitch, he lifted a sacrifice fly to right. Wells takes over behind the plate because of the spot of the order that Rosario took over in. And Wells swings at the first pitch right after a long count battle by Anthony Volpe. Grounds out, bases left loaded, inning over. May not have thought at the time that would cost the Yankees, but every tack-on run, clearly so precious when you look back at this game. And what followed later, after the Bednar backbreaker, after the hanging curve to Taylor, clean slate, ghost runner, top of the 10th inning. And Ryan McMahon, as that ghost runner off second, has Max Schumann at the plate. Another defensive replacement in this game because Goldschmidt came on, got plunked with the pitch in that big four-run sixth inning. Schumann came on defensively in the outfield. And Schumann's job right there, he's trying to get a bunt down. Schumann can't get the bunt down. And then Devin Williams, a former Yankee, strikes him out. Once you get to two strikes, you're not feeling too good about that at-bat, especially with Williams off speed and the airbender, the change. Schumann strikes out. But Volpe draws another walk, his seventh in three games. So you're thinking, okay, runners at the corners. McMahon had swiped a bag. He had essentially taken the sacrifice bunt failure into his own hands and said, I'm going to get myself to third. Runners at the corners and Austin Wells a chance to redeem after another long count walk with Anthony Volpe. And Wells, first pitch hunting, 3-6-3 double play. And there's a theme with Austin Wells. And I would wonder whether the explanation, I would think the explanation, first pitch could be the best one you see against a pitcher of that caliber, and you want to hunt it, and you want to break out. We saw it a bit last year down the stretch. We saw it in Game 4 of the Division Series when you have a pitcher on the ropes and first pitch you fly to left. That's probably the explanation. But what makes it notable after long count walks by Anthony Volpe where you have a pitcher possibly deteriorating and losing the zone. And first pitch, both occasions, ground balls, both occasions, but the 10th inning is a real rough one because you don't get a run. You know, one run, you're still in danger zone because the other team's going to get the ghost runner too. You have very little margin for error, but no runs. That put the Mets in the complete upper hand scenario of ghost runner. A.J. Ewing at the plate, who's had a brilliant first week in the big leagues, on base four times today, and he puts a perfect bunt down. He does the job before Torrens gets hit by Tim Hill, and Tim Hill, you can't fault him here. He'll get you a million ground balls, he'll get you out of situations, but there, no margin for error. He can't allow a run with the ghost runner. And then Carson Bench, his second career walk-off, the five infielder alignment. Yankees stay true to it. With runners at the corners, the ground ball towards the middle would have been an extremely tough play anyway. But even on a day where it would have been the Anthony Volpe game had they won, Volpe runs into Schumann. They collide with each other. Game over right then and there. 888-808-1019. Crushing loss because you are an out away from a series victory and a much better taste going into this big homestand, especially for May. A big homestand with four Toronto and three Tampa. Instead, you drop round one of the Subway Series to the Mets in this fashion. 888-808-1019. Here's Robbie in Lenox. Robbie.
13: Thanks for taking my call, Emmanuel. Just give me a moment while I vent, okay? Because this, first of all, nobody was going to talk about Jake Bird, who stinks, okay? He can't give up a double to Luis Torrens, okay? And before that, Ryan Yarbrough walks the guy. So that was a bad situation right there. It's a 5-1 lead. So you blew a 5-1 lead, and you blew a 6-3 lead. Here's my problem. If I have to see Austin Wells swinging one stinking first pitch after a walk, I'm going to go bananas. I mean, can you just take a pitch? The guy just walks Volpe. And by the way, I got to give Anthony Volpe credit because you can see what he's doing. He used to chase high fastballs. He's laying off the high fastball.
14: No, he's recognizing the pitches. And what makes the Wells head turners, it's not
13: ridiculous.
14: That their first pitch swings. They're after long counts.
13: Right.
14: So you have a pitcher who just walked a guy, walked the eight hitter. Now you're up and your first pitch hunting. And
13: can't
14: one of those first pitches, one of them was down the middle, but the second one was pretty much letter high. That wasn't a great pitch to hit.
13: No, it wasn't. Can I ask you a question, Manuel? Why can't you put a take sign on there and say, if the guy can't, I mean, he did it against Toronto last year. Remember, the bases were loaded.
14: I just mentioned it. You have a pitcher on the ropes. You're in game four of a division series. And, Robbie, I appreciate the call. Thanks for making it. You're in game four of the division series, and you have a pitcher on the ropes, and you swing at the first pitch. So there are other examples here for Wells.
13: But Volpe has more. He has three RBIs. He's got almost as many RBIs as Wells. The man has five RBIs. It's May 16th. Can we go get a catcher? Can we get a major league third baseman? McMahon hasn't had a hit. The guy is over his last 23 at bats. It's ridiculous. Last year he led the National League in strikeouts. Brian Cashman can't construct the team to save his rear end. Go get me some guys to put the ball in play, please.
14: Okay, Robbie. So I would say overall the overarching statement.
13: I appreciate the call, Robbie.
14: I would say overall the statement Brian Cashman can't construct a team is totally misguided. Now, if he thought catcher was a problem moving forward, he'd plug the catcher position. The Yankees still believe Austin Wells can hit. We've seen Austin Wells hit. He was hitting cleanup for a team that went to the World Series in 2024 for big chunks of that stretch run and in playoff games. We saw him hit well at the beginning of last year. Now, have we seen much of it since then? No. But to say Brian Cashman can't construct a roster, if he thought catcher needed to be upgraded with all Wells does defensively, if he thought the offense was so bad that it was worth moving on, I'm sure he would. I'm not sure if the Yankees are there yet. I don't think they are there yet. From what I know, Wells is giving you too much from a defensive side of the ball. Why would you move on when you know that he can do it? I understand you're incredibly frustrated watching a first pitch swing. You can't make that an indictment on the entire roster. And his pitching staff and some of the guys in this lineup. You know, one player and Brian Cashman can't construct a team? That doesn't take away from the tough loss. Doesn't take away from bad road trip. You're 2-7 on the road trip. and the importance that places, even for May, the importance that places on this homestand coming up for Toronto and three Tampa. Austin Wells should break. He may not. He may not break out. It's not an indictment on the entire roster construction. 888-808-1019 is the number. 888-808-1019. And something of note just came aboard about the Blue Jays series. We will share that with you on the other side. Plus, your Subway Series reaction. Mets were kind of woken here. When you think about the stretch coming in and dropping that on Friday night and thinking, okay, Clay Holmes just went down. You're shut down by Cam Schlittler. Is that really a decisive blow to the season? They rattle off two consecutive wins, and now you're looking at the Mets in the month of May. 10 of 15. You're six games under. You won a series. You came back eighth inning or late. That's a different feel for this Mets team. 888-808-1019. Emmanuel Barbari on the Fan.
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8: Rolling along, Emmanuel Barbari from Citi Field, a Subway Series post-mortem, post-game get-together. 888-808-1019 is the number to call. 888-808-1019. We had the Yankee probables, and they're all locked in for all intents and purposes, with Weathers and Warren and Schlittler and Rodon for the Toronto series coming up. Big homestand, especially considering it's May, but you're coming off a 2-7 road trip and a crushing loss in this finale to the Mets. The Blue Jays have announced their starters for the first three games. Corbin will go tomorrow night, opposite Weathers, so battle of lefties. And Dylan Cease and Will Warren go to one Tuesday night. And Schlittler, you savage, Wednesday night. So learn that from Toronto. 888-808-1019. Bednar, backbreaker. You're an out away from a Subway Series rubber game victory. You're leading 6-3. You're wiggling out of trouble again. You hang a first pitch curve to Tyrone Taylor. He ties the game at 6, and the Yankees can't move the runner in the top of the 10th inning. And again, a situation finds Austin Wells. Runners at the corners. Even though Schumann hadn't moved the runner, McMahon basically takes that out of his hands and says, I'll steal third for you. Williams can't hold runners, so I'll steal third. Then Volpe walks for a 7th time in 3 games. You're thinking perfect opportunity for Austin Wells to break out of it. But you're thinking, okay, you swung at the first pitch last time after Volpe had a long count walk. You're really going to do it again? And it happened. 3-6-3 double play. And the situation wiped out. Then no margin for error for Tim Hill. That is a tough spot. Tie game, ghost runner, bottom 10. After that game, it tilted the way it tilted. That's a tough spot for Tim Hill. 888-808-1019. Anthony in Middle Island. Anthony.
9: Hey, Manuel, how are you?
8: I'm good. Are you, Anthony?
9: I'm okay because I don't let this team get to me anymore because it's the same team for the last 8 years. You run out the same thing hoping for a different result. That is the textbook insanity. And the New York Yankees belong in a straitjacket. They will lead the league in home runs, and they'll also lead the league in strikeouts and making the bonehead defensive play with the game on the line, and they'll make the playoffs with their 92, 93 wins and get bounced out in the first or second round like they've done for the last 7 years. This team is not built to win a World Series. Plain and simple.
8: So you definitively think, Anthony.
9: Their pitching is horrendous.
8: Anthony.
9: Their third baseman is horrendous, and their bullpen is atrocious.
8: Atrocious. So, I mean, they did enter top five in the league in bullpen entering today. It's that bad?
9: Emmanuel, is their bullpen good? You have faith in Jake Bird?
8: I'm not saying it's a short thing. Anthony, don't take this out of context here. I'm not saying the bullpen's great.
9: David Bednar is a setup guy.
8: And the bullpen is going to evolve over the season, Anthony. I'm not saying it's great, but inconsistent, not steady versus terrible. I mean, a terrible bullpen is bottom five in the league. That's not this bullpen.
9: Their most reliable guy is a left-handed guy who can't break a pane of glass with a fastball. That's their top bullpen guy.
8: You're saying that Bednar, despite today, Anthony, you're saying that Bednar, despite today, is not a valuable piece out of the bullpen?
9: When was the last time he came into a save situation and went 1-2-3 in the ninth inning?
8: It's probably happened once or twice this year. He's basically a heart racer waiting to happen. It's a heart racer waiting to happen. I'm not defending David Bednar having to dance out of trouble. Anthony.
9: Not a reliable.
8: Anthony. I'm not saying he's going to be the closer at the end of the year. I'm not telling you that.
9: They're going to win 90 games and make the playoffs. And until they get rid of Brian Cashman and go in a whole other direction with this franchise, they will never win a World Series.
8: Yep. That's always the case. Anthony, I appreciate the call. Thanks for making it. And I let you get a lot off your chest there. You're all over the place. You are all over the place. You have no idea which direction you're going in. I understand the frustration about this loss. You're not centered at all here. You're talking about a bullpen that's bad despite being top five. And yeah, it hasn't been consistent. They're in a rough patch with the bullpen. The numbers are the numbers. This has not been a horrendous or brutal bullpen, however you want to say it. It's not a bad roster. It's a very good roster. And saying they can't win a championship with their current pitching and some of the bats they have in the middle of that lineup, it's asinine. So using one game, I'm not telling you Bednar is going to be the closer at the end of the year. I don't have a crystal ball. He gets into a lot of hairy situations, normally wiggles his way out. Today, when you get in enough of them, you're eventually going to have a game like today, right? You're eventually going to hang a curveball. I'm not saying I have a crystal ball, but you're using one instance in one game and a series against the Mets that you should have won and a gut-wrenching loss to say, oh, everything's a problem. Everything. The lineup's a problem. The pitching's a problem. The starters, the bullpen, the way Brian Cashman thinks about baseball, that's a problem. Yeah, come on now. Let's be realistic about one area. If you have a problem with Bednar, I'm not telling you he's going to be the closer at the end of the year. And I think the Yankees will upgrade this bullpen. You want to have a rational dialogue about the bullpen? Absolutely. Has it been consistent? No. Is it bad or horrendous? That's just not rooted in fact. 888-808-1019 is the number. Dave in Brooklyn. Dave.
10: Emmanuel, it's really a pleasure to talk to you, actually.
8: Pleasure to talk to you, too.
10: Thank you. I just want to say, I mean, I know what my eyes are seeing. And I'm watching Bednar, and I knew from day one, this guy's not a closer anymore. That's just my opinion. And regarding Cashman, Cashman has done some great things, but let's not forget, this is the same guy who gave $150 million combined to Josh Donaldson, Anthony Rizzo, and Joey Gallo when all three of them were clearly, clearly beyond their prime.
8: Dave, I'm not going to sit here and tell you that Brian Cashman's perfect, and he doesn't have a straight flush of moves here. But if you look at this roster, and all we can talk about is this year, because that's all we have right now. All we have is this year, and whether this Yankee team can win it all or make the improvements necessary at the deadline to go out and win it all. If all we have is this year, I can't really entertain a conversation that this Yankee team can't go to and win a World Series when they have the pitching that they have and they have some of the bats that they have. You really think they're not good enough to go out there and win this year?
10: When Bednar comes in the game, to me, I don't even know what to think. It's like, if you, like, let's put it this way. I'll put it to you this way, Manuel. Let's say, hypothetically, Bednar gets the three outs, right? Guess what? He's doing this next week. He's going to blow it again next week.
8: Sure.
10: I promise you.
8: That's a great point, because that's what you're always thinking when he gets into these situations. At some point, the dam's going to break. At some point, it's going to happen when you're in enough of these situations. And today, with no margin for error, you make a bad pitch, you hang a curveball to a 182 hitter, and he takes you deep. You can't put yourself in these situations continuously, and that's why I can't put too much into this game. Like, it's crushing, it's gut-wrenching, and you got to play a game tomorrow against a division rival. But if Bednar didn't do it today, it's going to happen at some point over the course of the season. Whether that means he's a closer in September, October or not is a different conversation, and that's going to be based on track record and how many of these situations that he's in. Mm-hmm. But I can't just say today is the reason. It could have happened against Toronto or Tampa. It could have.
10: Right, but Emmanuel, my point is that it's going to happen next week and the week after that and the week after that and the week after that. This guy is not going to be able to close games. That's just my opinion.
8: So in the meantime, what would you do? Because this isn't getting upgraded. In my mind, this wouldn't be upgraded until the deadline. And Bednar would have to pitch horrifically, because right now he's gotten out of the jams for the most part. He gets into the jams consistently, and he gets out of them. So unless we had a horrible track record, I don't see the Yankees pulling the plug at any point midseason. But let's say they did. What's your option in the meantime? What's your option in the interim?
10: I think they should be looking at possibly, you know, trading, like, let's say, Jason Dominguez for an arm in the bullpen. Like they should really be get very creative now, because they should start thinking immediately, because they can't, like, put this on the back burner. This is front burner stuff, as far as I'm concerned.
8: Well, it's tough. It's really tough, David. I appreciate the call and the concern. It's really tough to swing that type of trade on May 17th, first and foremost. Also, if you get to July, an arm and a guy, we all know, is different than a lights-out closer. Those are very few and far between in this league, and you have to give up a lot to get that. So what we've seen with Bednar having the gut to wiggle out a lot of these situations, that's going to have to be sufficient for now. And that's how a lot of closers and World Series-winning closers in the past have been. That make your heart race type of guy. That cardiac situation closer. That's a lot of these guys. It's very rarely easy breezy 1-2-3. I wish it was. We took Mariano Rivera for granted for years. We all understood the greatness, but for years we thought, okay, ninth inning, game over. And when it happened once every few weeks, we were thinking, okay, right back to the next outing, and then he starts a stretch of essentially perfection. That's not reality. That is Hall of Fame Cooperstown unanimous first ballot greatness. 888-808-1019 is the number to call. And the Yankees are going to look to upgrade this bullpen. Now, who are we kidding? Of course they are. They look to do it every year, and especially with this one, they're going to look for more depth. And they're going to look for solutions internally. When you think about the rotation shuffling, and when Max Fried is fully healthy and ready to go, maybe Orion Weathers becomes a weapon out there. Maybe LeGrande comes up from AAA. He could have a full season in the minors as a starter and still be a weapon out of your bullpen down the stretch of the season. That's very realistic. So internally, externally, they're going to look for solutions out there. Very tough to swing a trade for a light out closer, as you put it. And how many of those are there? On May 17th? 888-808-1019. Mike is in Connecticut. Mike, you're on the Fan.
11: Yeah, how you doing? Can you hear me?
8: I got you.
11: Yeah, long-time Yankee fan. Man, this one stings.
8: Oh, talk about a stinger. You are one out away from a Subway Series victory. This would have been a very feel-good win with what Anthony Volpe did, what Cody Bellinger did, Grisham, the game-saving catch that turned into the four-run inning. Elmer was much better. The bullpen, I understand Yarbrough and Bird. You could talk about blips, but they'd pretty much piece it along to David Bednar. You're an out away from victory. So much to feel good about up and down the lineup. You would have had a series win into a big home. This is a stinger in the truest sense of the word.
11: Well, and you know what, too, though? As far as the Bednar thing goes, I mean, you made a point just before you put me on. You know, there's Mariano and there's the rest of them. I mean, let's face it, you know. And, you know, there's dead spots in the Yankees lineup. that hurts us. And like you said, the good thing was I was concerned about Volpe, but he's come up, he's played okay. You know, he hasn't been a problem. I'll say that. But as far as the Mets go, I don't know. That team must lack some kind of motivation, or there's no leadership. They should be besides themselves with the win. I know I would have been if we won that game today. But the point I want to make about the Mets is there must be no leadership or something, because they could be on a 12-game losing streak. The Yankees could win 15 in a row. We play the Mets, they play their best ball. Because for some reason, they get up to play us.
8: Have to do with their lack of leadership, though? Like, the fact they get up for the Subway Series, there have been several of these losses where the Yankees either drop a series or they drop a crushing game to the Mets. But what would that have to do with Mets leadership as to why they play better against the Yankees?
11: It just doesn't seem like they come out with that same motivation to win every
8: night. Oh, you're saying for the other games. Okay, now I got you. You're saying for the other games, they play down as opposed to the stage.
11: Man, they played us three tough games. I mean, if you look at the series...
8: They did, but also what's funny about this all, you know, Bo Bichette ends up coming up with a big hit in the ninth inning. Bo Bichette was having an awful day. He was two for his last 36. He had dropped a pop-up. Last night, Bench had dropped a fly ball in right field. The Yankees really should have taken last night's game. They were handed that inning on a platter and didn't win that game. So the Mets played him tough. I'm not going to deny that by any sense of the word. Like, the Mets played the Yankees really tough this weekend and deserved to win the series in every way. But the Mets didn't play great here. When you think about it, they still they were probably coming out of this series minus one swing from Tyrone Taylor. They were probably coming out of this series feeling awful about themselves, and that's funny in how baseball shifts so quickly.
11: Well, you know, I agree with you 100% on that, but the bottom line is a win is a win.
8: Oh yeah, and they deserve this. Like, the Mets won this series. The Yankees should have taken it last night. The Yankees should have taken it completely away from them last night when given the opportunity in the seventh inning. Appreciate the call. Thanks for making it. They should have taken that seventh inning and run. They didn't. Luke Weaver bore down, got the job done, rolled into the eighth. Rest is history. Yankees should have, could have, would have today. Mets won this series. But it's amazing to think minus one Bednar hanging curveball, you know, how terrible the Mets would be feeling about themselves coming out of this weekend. One pitch changes so much. 888-808-1019. Sean in Massapequa. Sean.
12: Hey, Emmanuel. How are you?
8: I'm okay. How are you, Sean?
12: Good. So it's just crazy how baseball works, because, you know, we leave for Milwaukee. You know, we're on high because it's a great homestand. You go 2-7, and then you're going back home against the really tough teams. So the bullpen is, you know, you look at the season collectively, high then low then high. My thing right now I want your take on is, what's your take on the lineup with this platoon stuff? Because right now you get a lefty in there. You know, now we have four or five lefties in the lineup. And some of these guys, you know, do we just normalize this 130, 170 batting average?
8: No way. They're not going to normalize any of that. I think some of it they're looking at probably these guys and their track records. Like, you're not expecting them to hit 170 all year. I don't think they're looking at it that way, where the 170 is, oh my goodness, how could they hit 170? They're looking at it like we're still relatively early in the season. I think to your point about the lefties, the Yankees, and we were reflecting on this last night when they left to see a base runners on, Caballero, between what he's done production-wise, right, brass tax production, and defensively he's been elite, but brass tax production-wise and the juice and energy he brings to this team that goes beyond the numbers, plus Stanton, who the first week he was down, the Yankees were just rolling. They were humming. They had won 16 out of 19 games, so that first week without him, they were just piling on teams. You could hide it for a while. I think they're really missing those guys right now. The only reason you're seeing not a lot of righty presence in there and more numbers that look like, whoa, you're on the interstate, than this guy I fear, those are two major pieces in different ways. Stanton's the present, Stanton's the future Hall of Famer, power slugger guy, and Caballero's the guy who you need that dimension near the bottom of the order. He has become an indispensable piece of this team. So I don't mean to chalk it up purely to injuries, but those are two big pieces who just aren't in there right now.
12: Absolutely, and this may be an unpopular opinion, but we've seen Jones. You know, I think he's a young kid. He'll probably be a good major league player. But right now, without that spark at the bottom, maybe you send him down, you bring Oswaldo up, he's hitting well, and he can be kind of that platoon guy that just brings some spark at the bottom. Because right now, you know, you got 3-4 lefties in a row, and right now you're not getting much production consistently out of McMahon. You're not getting consistent production out of Jazz. And then Grisham just looks
8: I think they'd
12: right
8: consider
12: now.
8: That, but A, they're at bats every day at the big league level, or almost every day for Spencer Jones, and appreciate the call. Thanks for making it. Plus, Oswaldo wouldn't necessarily solve your righty-lefty problem. He's mostly going to hit left-handed anyway. He's a switch hitter, but he'd be hitting left-handed almost all the time. So I think until you have a healthy Stanton or a healthy Dominguez, whichever comes first, you'd hope a healthy Stanton comes before that. But when he was retested, there was no improvement in the imaging, or at least not enough where they were encouraged enough to let him continue ramping up greatly. So that's an unknown at this stage, but as long as there are almost everyday at-bats here for Spencer Jones, he's going to be the guy. Outside of days where there's a matchup or a really tough lefty, or you want to go a different route, Spencer Jones is going to be here. But they are missing. Even if Stanton's 2-for-20 with 10 strikeouts, Stanton in the middle of that lineup and the opposing pitcher having to think about 110 back through the box or 110 rising right over the pitcher's head and somehow it carries out to left center field. He's that guy. He is so special at the plate where it just changes the depth and the dynamic of the lineup. It does. And we could try to downplay that injury all we want. There are going to be times where you feel it, and this is one of those times. And by the way, 6 runs should be enough to win the game. Yankees put up 6 runs today. This would have been the Anthony Volpe game, and Cody Bellinger had a big-time day, and the Grisham catch, and Jazz Chisholm had a huge weekend. It's 6 hits this weekend. He walks 3 times. He drives in 3. And this was a big weekend for Jazz Chisholm. There would have been a lot of positives up and down the lineup. Austin Wells, he's been a problem offensively. These spots are finding him now. He's swinging at the first pitch after a long count. Volpe walks. So Wells, in a game he didn't start, ends up being front and center because 10th inning, after the first pitch swing, bases loaded in the 7th inning. 10th inning, got runners at the corners. McMahon, the steal, catching Williams sleeping, had taken the Schumann failed sack bunt attempt out of the equation. The Schumann strikeout out of the equation. Your first and third one out. And Wells' first pitch right after the Volpe walk. 3-6-3 double play. 888-808-1019 is the number to call. From a Mets perspective, though, one area of the game today would mean way more than anyone would even know. Just one area of the game. One spot in the lineup. Share that with you. Plus, Yankee post-mortem to the Subway Series Round 1 loss in the 2-7 road trip at 888-808-1019. Emmanuel Barbari until 7 o'clock post-postgame get-together on The Fan.
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3: Manuel Barbari on The Fan, overlooking the sprinklers at Citi Field. 40,000 plus, 3 days. Playoff-like atmospheres, especially when this crowd erupted. Crowd in a mall and then erupts with two outs, two runners out there. Tyrone Taylor on a Bednar hanging curve. First pitch blast to left field. Just a question of fair or foul. And this crowd now all emptied out. Our post-game get-together. Subway Series post-mortem from a Yankee perspective. They drop two out of three, drop round one of the Subway Series in just deflating fashion. They were an out away. A real feel-good victory. And David Bednar coughs it up in the 10th inning. Another source of frustration with Schumann not moving the rudder. But then McMahon takes that out of his hands and steals third. Volpe, what a Volpe day. What a Volpe weekend for that matter, with seven walks in three games. Works another strong battle. Walks against Williams, runners at the corners, but Austin Wells again. Swinging at the first pitch. 3-6-3 double play. That gave Tim Hill zero margin for error. Bottom half with the Mets ghost runner. Yankees don't score top half, and the bench grounder after Ewing put down a perfect bunt. And Torrens was hit. That bench grounder, Volpe running into Max Schumann, who might have had a play at the plate, would have been a tough play. But just the optic of ending the game that way really comes down to the Bednar pitch, and you get into enough of those situations. Bednar, you're going to cough up a few. And today, in this spot, it's a rough day to have that happen. 888-808-1019 is the number to call. Keith is in Freehold, New Jersey. Keith, you're on The Fan.
4: Hey, good evening. How you doing over there? Okay?
3: I'm okay. How are you, Keith?
4: Not too bad. Very disappointed, but not really surprised, to tell you the truth. I mean, I'm hearing you go up and you're talking about the Stanton and the great weekend that Volpe had and how Jazz is doing and whatnot. And what frustrates me really is that it seems that they've, with the hitting coach having no MLB experience, no real MLB experience, aside from being on coaching staffs around the league, I get it. But don't you think, I mean, Aaron Boone seems to be a real excuse machine when it comes to, well, you know. He runs Tim Hill out there David Bednar has had problems in the past, you know, giving up some hits and giving up some walks and whatnot. And they're going to keep running him out there. And it just seems like this loss, it just, as great as the win was at behind Schlittler Friday, didn't have much confidence going in, because everybody talks about the hitting, but the pitching, everybody talks about what it is on paper and how it's going to be when Cole comes back. And Schlittler right now is really, and Fried is out. Rodon got hit around a little bit. You know, Weathers is kind of middle of the road, and Schlittler's the only one that's really leading the way. But
3: Weathers has been really good. I don't think the starting pitching would be any of our concerns. I don't think it's going to pitch quite this well all season. Like, it got off to such a great start. Well, bullpen's a different area, but I look at the starting pitching, and I don't think there's any way that's not a strength by season's end, right?
4: Can you agree? Before I go, I just want to hear what you have to say about this. Can you agree that for the last couple of years, the Yankees have started out very strong in April and May, and then you get that June swoon. You get that June swoon where they get into the hotter days of summer, and they're winning games. But I don't know. If you go back and you look at the schedule, you know, a couple of years ago when they finished just two games over 500, the pitching staff was burnt out. The bullpen was burnt out. And I've always felt that...
3: Well, that was a different year to me where... Tell me if I'm wrong, but that year to me, on top of listless injuries and... there were guys on that team who probably shouldn't have been on that team, and Judge gets hurt at Dodger Stadium, like a huge blow right there with Aaron Judge. And Randy Vasquez and Johnny Brito were making a lot of starts for that team. I think that's a lot different from Schlittler and Warren and Freed and Cole and Rodon and Weathers. I would say this pitching staff is significantly stronger than what we saw in 2023.
4: Do you agree perhaps maybe that would you, I know the pitching staff is very strong. I don't want to take up all your time, but I've always thought that with the tour years, they always had a pitcher that or a coach that was a little more experienced that actually had a playing history.
3: So if you're talking about, are you talking about James Rousen? Because it's not like we're talking about a big league all-star career, but he did play pro ball.
4: No. I'm talking about Matt Blake.
3: I thought you were talking about the hitting coach.
4: Cleveland. No, I know Matt Blake had success in Cleveland and whatnot, but
3: I can't get on Matt Blake. You know, I could get on certain things, but Matt Blake has been special for this team. I mean, think about certain guys he's unlocked who we never had heard of before they got in here.
4: Yeah, true, maybe, but it's just I want to go for that, go for the throat kind of thing, and it seems like when you talk about the individuals, and at the end of the day, they lost two out of three, and what gets me is that, you know, runners in scoring position were big. It was huge. It's been a problem for them.
3: Especially Saturday.
4: For a long, long time.
3: Especially Saturday, where you leave 11 on base, you're 3-for-15 runners in scoring position.
4: Yeah, you're 3-for-15, but you have a great night. Thanks for taking the call.
3: Yeah, Keith, I appreciate you calling in. Sure. And there's no denying this weekend. That, to me, doesn't equate to big picture concerns about Matt Blake. That's the least of their issues at this stage. Or hitting coaches or anything big picture. This was brutal to lose a game this way. Anyone who's even the biggest optimist about the Yankees and their potential at the end of this year, or anybody who's in the opposite direction. We all saw the same game today. I'm painting a rosy picture about this game or this weekend. 888-808-1019. Dominic in North Carolina. Dominic.
5: Emmanuel, first let me pay you a compliment. You're a very level-headed guy. I'm not sure what you're doing.
3: I appreciate that.
5: Radio, but
3: it doesn't mean I don't. It's funny. It may be mistaken for I'm not frustrated about a game ever. Like watching the game today, I'm very frustrated they lost that game. But the level head comes from, look, this team has a lot of talent, a lot of potential, a lot of ability. I can't lose sight of that. Based on a crushing loss to the Mets, they should have won the series this weekend. They absolutely should have, and they didn't. The Mets won it. David Bednar hands a curve. It's a difference between winning 6-3, losing 7-6, and 10. I appreciate you saying level-headed. It doesn't mean I'm not frustrated. I just can't lose sight of the bigger picture. I've seen 162, and this team go out there and show that they can pitch at an elite level, show they can hit with runners in scoring position, show that they get the ball at the ballpark better than anybody. I can't lose sight of that over one day.
5: Well, I always say I'm very happy that I am an old guy who became a sports fan in the days before sports radio, because the Yankee fans, they all sound like, and I am a Met fan, they sound like us Met fans sounded 2 weeks ago. And like you say, it's a 162-game season. Looking at the Yankees from a Mets fan perspective and thinking about things rationally, I have a question for you, which sure. I think is logical. Okay, when Caballero comes off the DL, wouldn't it make sense to slide him over to third, play Volpe at short, and then bench McMahon? And then you hit Wells ninth, which, you know, when you have two productive bats in Volpe and Caballero, his lack of offensive production matters less. And you can use your assets to trade for closers rather than try to bullpen help.
3: You're being creative in a good direction. My thing would be, Caballero's been so elite at shortstop defensively. When he's been on the field this year, he's been the best defensive shortstop in the league. And the Yankees value that immensely. Every team should value that. So when Caballero's back, he's playing shortstop. That's the way I look at it. Volpe, whether he gets sent out. Oh, he has. And Caballero, he's versatile. And that's why the Yankees loved him. And they went and plucked him last year because they thought he could be valuable at any position that he's capable of playing, whether it be corner outfield or third or short or second. They thought he could play anywhere. But as a shortstop, he has been so good defensively that I think it's more realistic if Volpe continues to hit, If Volpe continues to do what he did this weekend, do what he did today, and I'm not going to say this weekend because the hits didn't come until today, but he had a big day today with the bat. He walked all weekend. He walked 7 times in 3 games. If we see anything close to this, I think there's a world where Volpe gets worked out at other positions, whether it be in Scranton or elsewhere, and you could see Volpe in a different role.
5: Yeah,
3: I think that's possible.
5: Yeah, I just think one other thing, though. I'm very partial to Volpe, not least of which is because his father's the urologist. But I think what Yankee fans have done to that poor kid is criminal, because that kid had a torn labrum. And I don't know if anybody's ever had a torn labrum in your listening audience, but that thing hurts. And the fact that he was playing shortstop and making throws with a torn labrum is nothing short of miraculous.
3: Oh, sure. And he's a gamer. He's a gamer, and he played through it, and he wasn't going to make any excuses and mention it. And I appreciate the call. Thanks for making it. And Volpe wasn't going to make any sort of reference to it. And I do think that hindered his defensive play last year more so than anything, because the difference in Volpe last year was he didn't defend. It was holding your breath every time the ball was hit to shortstop. Meantime, there's a guy who won a gold glove 2 years before, and if he's hitting 220 with 20 home runs and 25 steals with elite defense, you live with that player at the bottom of the line. You more than live with it. That's a really solid option. But he wasn't getting you defense last year. That was the biggest difference, and I think that had a lot to do with the labrum. But Yankee fans weren't picking on him because of that or not acknowledging the injury he was playing through. Yankee fans appreciate that. They were more picking on the player that Volpe's been offensively before the defense even went sour last year, offensively for 3 years running. Still very young. Still a lot of time for Anthony Volpe in this league. I don't think they were picking on him for that reason. 888-808-1019, that's a number to call. Freddie in Manhattan. Freddie.
6: Hey, Emmanuel. Always enjoy your airtime. I mean, the show should be mandatory with you before and after, maybe taking phone calls. But anyway,
3: thank you.
6: I want to touch on a minor league point here. Now, today, you can look it up on, they log the games there. LaGrande was hitting 104, and he won, I think, 85 pitches. I'm tempted, but I see Yovani Cruz is down there, who is a reliever and who throws on 100 regularly with a split and a slider. I don't think I would switch LeGrand. He's going to be too valuable. He's looking like a Yankees version
3: of Mizorowski. And you look at it, that's a golden ticket. That's a precious medal where if he's a starting pitcher, you have so much potential there, you can't rob that just to make him a reliever until you exhaust all options and really tell yourself, okay, he can't be a starting pitcher. Until you exhaust that, you have to at least try because that potential is too great. But to your point, between LeGrand, hey, maybe later in the season, once he's done starting this year, or Cruz, or Weathers, when they're shuffling in this rotation. Weathers has pitched more than well enough to stay in this rotation, but Weathers could be an odd man out at some point this year. There are internal options. On top of them going out and acquiring someone, which we know Brian Cashman will be on the phone to do, there are internal options for this bullpen as well.
6: The other thing is, I wouldn't mess with LeGrande's arm. Keep him as a starter. It's too valuable. Don't do both with him. And I would bring up Cruz and start him as a middle reliever and build him up. There's many times young pitchers came up and became closers on winning teams. I would bring him up and put him in the mix in the middle and then move him towards the end, you know. But keep on the great work. Thank you so much.
3: Oh, thanks so much for calling. Appreciate it.
6: Bye-bye.
3: And you look at it. This wasn't a young pitcher example a couple years ago. Who thought Luke Weaver was going to close games en route to that magical run of the World Series and catch lightning in a bottle, Dream Weaver, et cetera, et cetera? And it's relevant because we saw him last night, bases loaded, no out, and that looked like World Series Luke Weaver. Not any other version, World Series Luke Weaver. But it shows you how things shift and how quickly things can change out there. Several examples of young guys who have emerged in bullpens, but think Weaver. Phil Hughes was a starter, became the setup man to Mariano. Bullpens change. David Bednar is one of those guys. You're going to have that uneasy feeling when he comes in. He's going to put runners on base, and more often than not, he's gotten out of these situations. But when you're in enough of them, today's going to happen. And games like this are going to happen at the worst possible times when you're putting those runners on base, when you have little margin for error, when one hanging curveball on the first pitch to Tyrone Taylor can cost you. And the difference between a series win, a much better feeling going into Toronto and Tampa, the homestand, a Subway Series victory, or a series loss and a 2-7 road trip. One pitch, the difference there. 888-808-1019, 888-808-1019. And one thought beyond Bednar that I thought changed this game today, plus that one spot in the Mets lineup, paid dividends today and means more than any of us know for them moving forward. That on the way. Emmanuel Berbari until 7 o'clock, post-game get-together on The Fan.
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3: Rockin' Emmanuel Barbari on the Fan. Another about 5-6 minutes together. You know, Bo Bichette, who was 2 for his last 26 into this weekend and went to 2 for his last 36, and he's 0 for 4. He drops a pop-up. Yankees have a 6-3 lead. He doesn't get that base hit in the ninth inning off Bednar. We're talking about a totally different story. And from a Mets perspective and how they can salvage their season, that for not only Bichette but the team means way more than any of us would know. That was shaping up to be a disastrous day and a totally different vibe for Bichette and the team. But he contributes to that ninth inning and ultimately Taylor the big blow. First pitch, curveball, hangs up there, and David Bednar blows the save. And from a Yankee perspective, this is Anthony Volpe's day. That's a shame of this all. This is Anthony Volpe's day that ends up wasted. And on the final play of the game, you know, Bednar notwithstanding, top of the 10th notwithstanding, final play of the game, the optic of Volpe with a 5 infielder alignment running into Schumann. I mean, come on. His guy have a complete day. That's just a fortune thing where you're looking at it and saying, can the Yankees complete this win and Anthony Volpe be all smiles and a huge day with 4 times on base and 3 driven in and all the defensive plays earlier in the game? Can it just be clean? You feel for Volpe in that regard. 888-808-1019. Ramon in Rockland. Ramon.
20: Hello, hello. Can you hear me?
3: I got you, Ramon.
20: Thank you for taking my call.
3: You got it.
20: Honestly, as a Yankee fan, I feel like this is just, it's been like this for the last 8 years. Boone needs to go. It's the same story every single big moment. It's the bullpen melts down. It's batters not showing up. Like, I didn't see Aaron Judge all weekend. Where is this guy going to take accountability and call somebody out or say, like, but this is the games that we lose, that then when it's October, we're playing game one in Tampa Bay instead of Yankee Stadium, and we're like, wow, man, we would have had a good season and we would have just had home field advantage. Like, no, these are the games every year, whether it's in Kansas City. Then I bet you there's going to be a couple games down the line they're going to put the same guy back in to try to close the game. He's going to give up another home run, and they're going to be like, oh, well, Aaron Boone is...
3: Well, Ramon, every game is really important. Like, I don't deny that this game could be the difference between hosting a playoff series and not. We saw it last year, and I appreciate the call. Thanks for making it. But Aaron Boone, you can talk about bullpen decisions all you want. He's not out there pitching, and he's also not the reason... Calling people out. Aaron Judge doesn't have the weekend he wants to. That's an Aaron Boone problem. You can list anything you want about Aaron Boone. Looping in the type of series certain guys up and down a lineup have, that's Aaron Boone's fault. I don't see how you chalk this one up to Aaron Boone. This game? David Bednar hanging a curveball to Tyrone Taylor? 888-808-1019. Here's Saul in Lakewood. Saul.
21: What's going on, Emmanuel? How are you?
3: I'm okay, Saul. How are you?
21: Good. So, first of all, thanks for taking over Susie. You did a wonderful job.
3: Thank you. Appreciate that.
21: I just think the Yankees got to get a new closer. I'm tired of the same story of David Bednar coming out. My heart starts racing. My blood pressure goes up. He gets men on base. Why can't he just finish off the game and close the game?
3: Well, it's really never easy breezy. There's only a couple examples of that this year. It's always something, and then normally he wiggles his way out. Today, when you get in enough of those situations, it's going to happen. You know, these games are going to happen when you're constantly threading that needle and walking that tightrope. My question to you would be, who do you want closing these games, unless there's a move made?
21: Right. So I would think they should make a move.
3: Right now? Like a trade on May 17th, you're saying?
21: No, a trade before the deadline, but they should
3: Oh, there's still time. I mean, that's
21: David
3: a couple
21: Bednar
3: months to cover. That's a couple months to cover, and Saul, I appreciate the call. We're on May 17th. You're probably talking July 17th, July 24th, July 30th. Still some ground to cover here. Thought you were referencing an internal move, but external, I don't see them making a trade imminently. And Bednar's going to get chances to find a little bit of a groove here. No doubt. You may not like that, but no doubt. Here's Jay in North Jersey. Jay.
0: Hey, Emmanuel. How you doing, friend?
3: I'm okay, Jay. How are you?
0: I called in a few times, talked with the Knicks and some stuff going on. But this game today, just watching baseball, you know, from a baseball standpoint, I'm going to make this comment, and I'm not going to just be the Boone hater, but the team is poorly coached, and you see it in big moments. Even in the 10th inning, all your callers are ripping Bednar, and there's a just cause for that. But in the 10th inning, you're not telling Wells to take a pitch so Volpe can get to second base. That's common baseball in Little League. I don't know how that guy gets the rights to stand up there and hit the first pitch. Maybe a Judge or a Bellinger could do that. The rest of the lineup, you need to talk to your coaches because you're not just going to go free swing.
3: Well, I'm part of it, Jay, and I appreciate the call. That's one angle with Volpe taking a base and Devin Williams not holding runners, which is why McMahon was on third. That's one angle there. I just want Austin Wells taking a pitch for his own at-bat health. That's what I'm thinking in that situation. Yeah, that's another angle to it that you brought up. And a fair point of what the Yankees could have done in that situation. I want Austin Wells to get going and be the hitter that he could be. And swinging at first pitches after a long count Anthony Volpe walks, that may be the best pitch in his mind. But I'm sure moving forward he's going to be trying to work counts a little bit more. Our post-game get-together, appreciate you calling in. Appreciate Connor Green, Paul D. Rosenberg. Catch you tomorrow. Emmanuel Barbari on the Fan.
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0: to the program. I'm Lori Rubenson, talking sports, having fun with you here on The Fan at 888-808-1019. That is the phone number. Go ahead and use it. Phone lines are open. We've got Richard and Lou on tap, but otherwise, open lines, or you can hit me up on Twitter at L Rubenson, WFAN. Connor Green, he's behind the glass. I'll have a few guests for you, but that's far up into the future. We have 5 hours, people, and the next couple hours are you, me, and we're going to break down the Subway Series, the best win of the season so far for the New York Mets. I know it's not saying a lot because it's been a crap season, but best win of the season so far today. And at the same time, the worst loss of the season so far for the New York Yankees. An absolute gut punch. And taking defeat out of the jaws of victory for the New York Yankees. Two outs in the ninth, and they have this game won. And Bednar absolutely just puts a curveball, a cookie on a tee, right in the middle of the strike zone. It looked like batting practice. If Tyrone Taylor wanted to enter the home run derby, he would ask for that pitch. So, we're going to do that. We're going to talk about the New York Knicks. Oh, by the way, the Knicks, by the end of tonight, will know who their Eastern Conference final opponent will be. Ian Begley will join me in the 11 o'clock hour once we know that, and we'll break down that series. But best Mets win, worst Yankees loss today. So the question, Yankee fans, for you, I guess I'll just say, what pissed you off most about this game? What pissed you off most about today? And you can say you're most irritated about the hanging curve from Bednar, but bigger picture there, is it that you have a closer that you don't trust, and that ultimately the closer for the New York Yankees in the postseason is not on the 26-man roster? It cannot be, because it's nobody that we see in that bullpen. Or are you most annoyed at Austin Wells? Is he symbolic of the bottom of the order just, yeah, not coming through consistently from the Yankees and being a black hole, although Anthony Volpe played his heart out today and gave you something? But Austin Wells in the catching position, offensively, is just a big fat zero. So Yankee fans, we'll talk about all this. Or are you annoyed at the five infielder fiasco of banging into each other that looked like Keystone Cops? It seemed like a sort of reasonable strategy, but obviously it did not work. Lots to break down and be ticked off about from the New York Yankees, who had a game won. The Mets tried to gift this game to the Yankees. They put it in a package. They wrapped it up in some lovely paper. They put a bow on it and sent it with a card saying, "Dear Yankees, we're the Mets. We are just going to be make some mistakes all over the field. Bo Bichette, we're going to drop a ball. We're going to, you know, Tyrone Taylor's not going to call him off it. We're going to make mistakes and hand you this baseball game, even though you really don't have very many base hits. But we're going to hand you, we're going to walk guys and hit by a pitch and walk in a run. And we're going to hand you this baseball game." That was the Mets today. Except a funny thing happened on the way to a Yankee victory and a Mets defeat. This Mets team, look, they're still, what, six games below 500. They're still nowhere near a playoff postseason spot, whether that's wild card or the division. But it is mid-May. And in the month of May, the Mets have suddenly woken up and decided to start to play decent baseball. Mets are now winning series. Mets are now finding a way to come back and come from behind. And if my question for Yankees fan is what pissed you off the most about this game, for Mets fans, I'll flip it. What delighted you the most about this game? What made you happiest, Mets fans, about this game? And the easy answer, so I'll take it off the table. Of course, Tyrone Taylor's home run. But if you want to say, not just the home run, if you want to say to me that the thing that made you happiest was that for the first time in 2 years, the New York Mets came from behind when they were losing a game in the ninth inning, came from behind and won, you can say that. You can say that just maybe this Mets team, fueled, energized by these two young players in Carson Benj and AJ Ewing, that just maybe there is some resilience to a team that is, look, they've been awful. They started the season in April, awful. So injuries are not an excuse in general. And some injuries are not an excuse at all. When Luis Robert Jr. got injured, that's not really an excuse because he's almost always injured. It's too bad, it's disappointing, or whatever, but it's not a surprise. You might not have known what type of injury, but you can't be shocked when he's injured. When Polanco gets injured, you can't be shocked by this. But Lindor being injured, that is surprising. Soto being injured, missing some time this season, that is surprising. And the latest of Clay Holmes, their best pitcher, getting tattooed with a 110-mile-an-hour comebacker from Spencer Jones yesterday. And just the morgue-like funereal atmosphere around the New York Mets, who were just stunned by that news and, you know, just a player who was so admired, so respected, and now he's got a fracture and going to be out for months. Everything around this New York Mets team has been just, you know, there's so many reasons for this season to go to hell and be done and the season to feel like it's over. But maybe, and if the season continues to be a disaster and goes nowhere, then you'll look back and maybe say, this was the most fun game of the year for the New York Mets. Best win of the season. Or maybe, just maybe, you'll say turning point. Like, David Stearns, based on the offseason that he had and the trade deadline that he had last year and some of the moves that he's made, doesn't necessarily deserve for this team to turn around and to come back off the mat and fight, somehow battle, whether they compete for a wild card, fall short, whatever. Like, do I think it's going to happen with this team? Not necessarily. But if we want to talk about some of the reasons and some of the things to do and what could potentially happen, it's a weekend like this and the resiliency that the Mets showed in fighting back and the belief. You know what? Maybe Connor will find this. Find a clip if you can. Want to hear this, and we'll play it for folks. Is Carson Benj in the post game? He does his post game interview. And in the post game interview, obviously he had to face Tim Hill in such a difficult situation, lefty-lefty there, and he has to somehow come through in that situation. And he's asked about it in the postgame, and about coming through against difficult pitchers, and what makes you think you can do it. And he says, you have to think, and then he says, no, you have to, you know you can come through. Like, I know I can come through. You have to know that you're going to, that you can come through against the pitcher. And that maybe these two young players in Benj and Ewing are too young to be daunted by this task, to be overwhelmed by it, to be buried under negativity. Maybe they just, they don't know what they don't know. And they just believe in themselves, and they're injecting a little bit of energy, belief, hope, confidence, as crazy as it sounds, to have the two youngest members of the roster, but to have these two guys be injecting hope, belief, self-confidence into the rest of this Mets team. And the question for you Mets fans that I said, what was your, you know, if in a game that had so many ups and downs, what is that takeaway for you? What brought you the most joy? What play was it for you in this game? I'll tell you right now, mine. Ewing's successful bunt. It may just not sound like the biggest deal in the world, but for this kid, lefty-lefty, has been in the big leagues now for like a week. Lefty-lefty. And apparently, he never had a sacrifice bunt in the minor leagues. So he's, you know, when you're the used to succeeding at every level and being the best player at every level that you're competing in such a young age and vaulting through the system, you don't get asked to bunt a lot. And so there he was, being asked to bunt for the, you know, try and pull off a sacrifice bunt in the clinching game of the Subway Series, the rubber game of the Subway Series, in extra innings, when the Yankees are absolutely expecting it. Everyone is pinching in there. Everybody is moving towards you. You can see this. You have so little room to execute a bunt there, and you have to go against Tim Hill, who has very good stuff and a funky arm angle coming across at you. And for Ewing, you know, we've seen plenty of people not be able to get down a bunt who have a lot more experience. And for this kid to just stand in there after not doing it, never doing it, never did it before in a game. I mean, obviously, must do it in practice to be that good at it. But shows you the bat control he has and the confidence he has and the ability that he has, hand-eye coordination. Stands in there and just drops down a beauty of a bunt. Deadens the ball right in front. Dribbles straight. If it went towards first base, if it went towards third base, there's a much easier play there. But no, drops the perfect bunt, and with his speed, he almost beat it out to first base, but gets thrown out and advances the runner. And to me, that's a level of, I don't know, I guess the word is competence. Good, smart. It's not the obviously the play was called as a bunt from the dugout, so it's not that, but smart approach, understanding, and not being daunted by the moment. I love that play. AJ Ewing with a bunt in the 10th inning to successfully move a runner to third base so that now you don't need a hit to drive in a run. I thought that was really impressive. We have that quote. Here's the quote that impressed me in the post game. I listened to, by the way, Yes post game, and then flipped over and caught some of the SNY post game. I was kind of trying to go back and forth with both, but this was a comment that jumped out to me in the SNY Mets post game.
1: Do you go up there feeling confident that you're going to manage to get something and to put in play and get the job done there?
2: Definitely. You always got to go up there thinking or knowing you're better than the other guy. He can't get you out. So I feel like going up there with that mindset has definitely helped me out a ton.
0: Knowing. You hear that, Connor? You got to go up there knowing. He says thinking, and then he corrects himself, knowing that the other guy can't get you out. Doesn't matter that it's lefty-lefty. Doesn't matter that Tim Hill is a really good left-handed pitcher. Doesn't matter that he's got a funky motion, that you haven't really seen that type of pitcher maybe a lot. Doesn't matter in other at-bats. Doesn't matter that this kid started the year struggling at the plate, but has come on and is really has a over 900 OPS in the month of May. And doesn't matter that, I mean, it matters that he's made two bad defensive plays in the last week, missed fly balls. Like, it matters, but it doesn't matter in terms of his resiliency, his self-confidence, and belief that he can bounce back from that. Remarkable. You have, and by the way, Yankee fans, I know you're not going to like this, but for all the Yankee fans who think Juan Soto, you know, want to sit there and diagram everything that Juan Soto says, does, every moment, whatever, and claim that he's miserable on the Mets, I'll tell you what else was interesting in this game. When Carson Benge hits the walk-off, you know, game-winning play there, and let's be honest, he just makes contact, puts the ball in play. It's a dribbler up the middle, and the Yankees, playing five infielders there, have a little Keystone Cops moment where Schumann and Volpe bang into each other. And if Volpe doesn't bang into Schumann, Schumann very well, it's possible, could have thrown the runner out at home. That might have happened. Hard to say. Don't know. Maybe the runner beats it. Don't know. Semien, not sure. Would have been a close play. But he puts the ball in play, Bench. That's what he does. Puts the ball in play to put that pressure on the defense. And when Bench does that, and has that kind of, you know, with Benge and Ewing and that kind of at bat and taste of success and coming through and all of that, that kind of self-confidence that we heard from Benge there, it seems to be having an impact on this Mets team and this Mets lineup. And will they turn around and flame out and go on the road now and face the Washington Nationals and the Miami Marlins in the division? And will both those teams eat the Mets lunch? And will all the good vibes from a 5-1 homestand, a sweep of Detroit, a series win against the Yankees, a decent May so far, will all of that matter? We'll find out. Don't know. But no doubt, two young players providing energy that's fueling the New York Mets. All right, 888-808-1019. We got Richard, we got Lou, we got Sean, Lucas, Billy, and Dom. And we're going to get to all your calls. Quick break. We'll be right back.
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25: 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The Mets pull out a comeback thriller over the Yankees. The Yankees yak up a game that was essentially won Two outs in the ninth. You have your closer on the mound, and David Bednar throws up an absolute cookie to Tyrone Taylor, who blasts it, turns on it, pulls it, blasts it, golfs it.

0: win in extra innings. Who's the first person who was out there hugging Carson Bench? Did you notice that? First person out there, Juan Soto. Juan Soto and Bench, just the two of them, big embrace, and then everybody else joins in and is around them, and Soto's jumping up and in the middle there. And I think a really interesting thing is happening right now before our eyes. With Francisco Lindor being injured, this is becoming Juan Soto's team. If at the beginning of this year, this was Lindor's team with Lindor being the spokesperson, talking for the team, all that sort of stuff, this is increasingly becoming Juan Soto's team. And part of that is from moment one this season, spring training, like he loves the young players. He loves Carson Bench. Took him under his wing. You could tell. Loves him. Loves Bench. And now it'll be interesting to see with Ewing. I think you have Soto out there with two rookie outfielders, and I think he is going to embrace, they're both left-handers, being a leader with both of those young guys and being the spokesperson, all of that, and getting very comfortable with this team. And by the time Lindor comes back, we'll see if this team is garbage, if Mets are playing like trash, if this, team turns into a sell-off, if, who knows? Or if this is a turning point and the month of May is a turning point and the Mets are suddenly playing some inspired baseball and the call-up of Ewing to the big leagues was a turning point. If that's the case and this team plays better baseball, I'm not forecasting they will make the postseason, but we have a lot of baseball left to be played. And if they end up playing better baseball, and then this will be interesting. This time with Lindor, who never gets hurt, never goes on the injured list, for Lindor to miss significant time and to see that evolution happen with Juan Soto, I think that's an interesting thing and something to keep an eye on. He looks more comfortable. All right, let's go to the phones and batting leadoff. We have Richard in Manhattan. What's going on, Richard?
1: Lori, how about Aroldis Chapman? He's 10 for 10 in saves.
0: Yeah.
1: 0.5 ERA.
0: Did you see that defensive play he made the other day to close out the game?
1: Yeah. I mean, yesterday he walked two guys in the ninth, but boy, this guy, he knows New York. Why not? The Jets can bring back Geno Smith. Why can't we bring back Aroldis?
0: Well, you know there's going to be, if that were the case, you do know there's going to be a Yankee tax on a trade like that.
1: That's all right. That's okay. Listen, you ever see two guys get off the mat more than Anthony Volpe and Carlos Mendoza? Wow, I thought both of them were gone, right?
0: Yeah, look, Volpe, I mean, Yankee fans were, he comes back. Yankee fans are ready with their pitchforks when the first game he comes back and he boots a ball at shortstop. And I thought, oh, no, this is going to be a disaster. I feel bad for this poor guy. But, yeah, now he's making the plays defensively. I can't really fault him. I know it looked terrible that last play, but the five infielders thing, and I do think it was Volpe's fault on that play. I think that probably is Schumann's ball there in the 10th inning. But I can't fault a guy for them banging into each other, Richard, because the Yankees, how much do the Yankees practice five infielders? And if they did practice it, which I guess they probably did at some point in spring training, practice five infielders. But did Volpe ever practice it with Schumann? So I don't know. But anyway, you're right. Volpe got up off the mat and showed a pulse. And maybe the whole competition thing and losing your job and all of this will prove to be a positive. And if Volpe can be solid at shortstop, playable at shortstop, then I'm not saying you don't play Caballero. Of course you play Caballero, but you could consider, between Volpe and Caballero, like somebody could play third. At least part of the time, Volpe, you have Ahmed Rosario for third, but like you could do something there and find some at-bats so that it's not always McMahon and the black hole that is frequently his bat at third.

0: You know, Caballero will slide back in. That will be his job. But Anthony Volpe, good for him. And as for Carlos Mendoza, yeah. Look, the Phillies were in a dreadful hole. They fired their manager. And they're now actually fairly respectable, playing good ball. Phillies record, they're above 500, 24-23. And the Mets, it looked like, made a massive mistake in not firing their manager and keeping Mendoza. And now the Mets are, I don't know, either 10-5? 10-5 in the month of May. 10-5 in the month of May. And so it looked like a massive mistake to keep Mendy. But for the moment, he's, like Volpe. You're right, Richard. Both of them back from the ashes, rising slightly. Let's go to Lou in Astoria. Hey, Lou.
1: How you doing, Laurie? Good show.
0: Thank you so much, Lou. What do you got for me?
1: Laurie, as a Yankee fan, we get to play the worst team in baseball, okay? They did everything possible. So not only that, we can sweep them, but score at least 10 runs in every game. We don't get that accomplished, okay? The big boy, you know how many strikeouts we had in that series? I mean, it's unbelievable.
0: Well, you had 14 strikeouts yesterday, and you had today's only 8 strikeouts, which seems hard to believe.
1: Well, for the whole series, I know we were striking out a lot, but you're right.
0: I mean, look, 14 yesterday is massive. I mean, 8 strikeouts today, but I'll tell you the key thing.
1: I'll
0: give you a stat, though. You want one?
1: Yeah, go ahead.
0: And you know it, which is Yankees. Guess what the Yankees did? What was their batting average with runners in scoring position?
1: Oh, forget it. We're going to shut out.
0: 100. They bat 1-10. They went 1-10 with runners in scoring position. That's it. 1-10. And by the way, that was Anthony Volpe. 1-10 with runners in scoring position. Otherwise, McMahon 0-2, Grisham 0-1, Chisholm 0-1, Ascara 0-1, Schumann, Wells 0-2, and that was just brutal, and Rice 0-1. So you're right that the Mets absolutely wrapped up this game today as a gift to the Yankees.
1: Laurie. It's embarrassing. As a Yankee fan, I don't understand. Let me explain something to you, okay? I don't understand. And you know what makes it worse? The 2 recycled pitcher that couldn't pitch for us dominated us, and Williams, and I mean, and Weaver. I mean, I almost threw out today. I didn't know what to drink, what to do.
0: Yeah. Weaver was effing brilliant yesterday. Bases loaded nobody out to get rid of that.
1: One more thing.
0: Yeah, and then Williams, this was the first time this season that Williams actually pitched on back-to-back days, and Mendoza did it against the Yankees, and it worked.
1: One more thing, Laurie.
0: Yeah.
1: Right now, okay, and I'm going to tell you the truth. I know Volpe and everything else, but Caballero, we were winning with Caballero. He was doing a great job.
0: Yep.
1: I mean, he deserved to get a job back, okay?
0: He will.
1: This is what I'm going to tell you.
0: Yeah.
1: And I hate to say this because nobody wants to hear about the late George because he's already gone. But if he was the owner of this team right now, we only would have 3 players in the team, Rice, George, and Bellinger, okay? In order to compete against the Dodgers, okay, Laurie, we need better players. You know, Mason Miller was out there available.
0: Yeah.
1: They go grab them.
0: Yeah.
1: And so was Luis Arias, a leadoff hitter that we never had in years. What a difference that will make. You take care. I'm just trying to get it off my chest.
0: No, I hear you. Look, Mason Miller, I know a lot of Yankee fans have been hitting me up with that one on Twitter. And I hear you. Mason Miller, the San Diego Padres are not a particularly well-rounded, fantastic baseball team. They're not. But they have a 27-18 record. That's good for a .600 winning percentage. And why do they have a winning percentage? That's a tick. Yankees have a .596 winning percentage. A tick better than the Yankees? Well, it's not because of their starting rotation or because they've been hitting the tar off the ball or anything like that. They have a lights-out bullpen. Lights-out bullpen, and Mason Miller has been almost unhittable. So, they have a difference maker at closer. And even Richard from Manhattan, who was calling in, with his trade proposal, for Aroldis Chapman. And the bottom line is this. I've had Yankee fans ask me this question in spring training. And since spring training and the first month of the season, whatever, this goes back well before today, I have answered the question the same way. When Yankee fans have asked about the bullpen and the closer, I think this has been my answer on closer. The Yankees closer come postseason time is not currently on the 26-man roster. Not. David Bednar is a good relief pitcher, and he can absolutely and should factor into your bullpen and even your late inning plan. That's fine. Bednar, Hill, there are guys who can absolutely be a factor, but Bednar does not have good enough stuff to be that guy when a game is on the line and you absolutely have to have a strikeout. He doesn't have the dominating stuff. He's good, but not good enough. You want to win the World Series, Bednar is not good enough. You want to get to the postseason, he's fine, because the American League sucks. We know that, right, Yankee fans? So even for Yankee fans who may be upset, they're ticked off, I get it. Gut punch, hellacious. This is a loss that will and should stay with you. It's going to bother you, Yankee fans, because A, it was a totally winnable game. Any team, if you were playing any team and you were up 6-3 in the ninth inning with two outs and your closer on the mound, you expect you are going to win this game. And then to lose it in extra innings, I mean, that would be bad enough. And then on top of that, to have it be, against the Mets, there's the Red Sox, there's the Mets, there's the Astros, there's a handful of teams, obviously, that piss off Yankee fans. The Mets are one of them. So to lose to the Mets in extra innings, and especially then on top of that, when the Mets have been dreadful, and this losing a game like this today, I mean, it just would have been demoralizing. The Mets, losing a series to the Yankees when maybe they were starting to turn things around. Then they lose Clay Holmes. They bounce back with a win yesterday, but still losing the series. All of this, I mean, it really would have been a punch to the Mets. And the conversation we would have been having, by the way, which we still probably should be having, Mets fans, we can talk about the positives. I was talking about some of them. Every conversation positive about the Mets has to start with you, A.J. Ewing and Carson Bench. And you absolutely can be super excited about them. But Bo Bichette, I mean, thank God he got, for Mets fans that he gets, and for himself, that he gets a base hit to be a part of things. But he's been hellacious, awful, terrible. His first three at-bats today, a couple of just nothing ground balls, and then he finally flies out to the lifts the ball in the air and gets one to the outfield. But, just nothing burgers. So he's been terrible all season long, absolutely nothing. And if you're Mendoza, I mean, I get that you're trying to get him going and putting him in a certain spot in the order or whatever. Move him down a little bit. Move him away from Soto and move him down a little bit. I'd put the kids up there with Vientos and Soto, because Bench is giving you nothing. Bichette's giving you nothing. And anyway, so we would be having this, if the Mets lose, we'd be having this conversation about Bichette. We'd be talking about Clay Holmes. We'd be talking about the bad defense. We'd be talking about all this stuff. And instead, if you're a Met fan, maybe you got a little belief, a little bit, a little hope. And if you're the Yankees, yeah, this is a loss that is infuriating. It really is. It's infuriating, right? 888-808-1019. Sean, Lucas, Billy, Don, Melinda, and Kyle. Quick break. Coming right back.
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2: Sunday night here in New York City. My goodness, Connor, I know we've been in here a little while. Did you get a chance to get outside at all for the weather today?
3: Weather was awesome. Went for a little jog today. Sunny, nice, little bit of breeze. It was great.
2: Oh, my God. OMG. Fantastic weather. You know, you brought up a point, and we're getting right back to your calls, I promise. But Connor brought up a good point. When we were on break, we were chatting. The broadcast yesterday, the national broadcast with Fox. I'm not usually a person who kills Joe Davis. Most of the national play-by-players, I think, are fine. They're usually more in neutral. It's fine. I know fans get on him or whatever. But when the Mets obviously make a bonehead, it was terrible, a bonehead play in the outfield, and Benj drops the easy fly ball, that he doesn't just say, oh, they dropped the ball, but you hear him go, oh, Mets.
3: So condescending.
2: Like, oh, Mets. And then Smoltz says, oh, well, for the last 3 years. And I'm like, 3 years? Did I miss the 2024 season? Because as far as I can tell, 2026, 26 minus 24, that's 2 years. 2 years ago, the damn team was in the NLCS, OMG Mets, and lost in six games to the Dodgers. So it hasn't been going on forever that they're, like, so horrific. Yes, is Bo Bichette a train wreck so far this season? Absolutely. Has this season been a train wreck? Was April, May, they're 10-5. Was April an absolute disaster? Absolutely. Horrific. But the O Mets thing from Joe Davis, super condescending. And then where was the commentary when Carlos Rodon, by the way, very athletic play on the bare hander there, when he, you know, the ball, he throws the wild pitch. It's so bad that it bounces up off of the brick wall, and he bare hand catches it, which was kind of sort of awesome. But you have to know, he had zero chance of getting the runner at home. Put that in your pocket. Hang on to it. But instead, he makes a bad situation worse, and he throws the ball away nowhere.
3: Susan called it a comedy of errors, and she was right.
2: Yeah, it's a comedy of errors. And from the Fox broadcast, when it's the Yankees who do it, crickets.
3: Nothing.
2: Not a sound. Nothing.
3: And if the Mets were losing at that point 15-0 and Benj drops the ball and you want to make a little joke, it's one thing. The Mets have been playing well recently. They were winning the game at the time. And Joe Davis is a broadcaster for another team.
2: Yeah.
3: So the idea that he's going to be condescending and do like an LOL Mets thing when they're winning the game late, you know, maybe just keep that comment to yourself.
2: Yeah, and it's a rookie. And look, did I go on X on Twitter and say that Benj's play was unacceptable? 100%. I did. I smoked him on Twitter. Why? Because he's too good for that. He's actually a good defensive outfielder, and there's a little bit of lack of focus casualness right now to his defensive game. And you know what? A little bit of work with the coaching staff, and it will come back because he's a good defensive outfielder. But that's two bad mistakes he's made in the last week. Okay.
3: Even Aaron Judge in the World Series, he dropped a can of corn pop-up. I mean, sometimes those things happen.
2: Right, and that was horrific. And we all called him out for it, and you can't make that play if you're Aaron Judge. And you know what? Even if you're a rookie, you can't make that play if you're Carson Benj, and it's okay to say that. But, oh, Mets, like, oh, come on.
3: They get the same treatment the Jets do, where whenever something happens, everyone likes to pile on LOL. And make fun. Absolutely.
2: Yeah, LOL Jets. And if it was another team, you wouldn't crap all over them. And LOL Mets, it doesn't matter if they were in the NLCS 2 years ago, you know, crap all over them, LOL Mets. And that's what they were doing. But meanwhile, speaking of Jets, later on before midnight at some point, if we get a moment on a break, right now, obviously, we're going to do Subway Series, a lot of baseball. But at some point with the schedules coming out, I'm kind of curious for both Giants and Jets. I want to get to this later, Connor, with you, is what do we think, besides division games, is there one, like, revenge game or other game on the schedule that most pops out there for both teams that we're kind of most intrigued by? I don't know. We'll get to that on the schedule, on the NFL schedule. Maybe. If we don't, we'll get to it next week. All right, back to your calls, and it is Sean in Old Bridge. What's going on, Sean?
4: I'm doing all right, Lori. How about you?
2: I'm doing fine. All right, so talk to me. Do you need a little Yankee therapy, or are you okay?
4: I think that the Yankee therapy is going to be needed. That is definitely something, honestly. I'll be realistic that five infield thing, I'm glad I didn't see it, because when I saw one of the plays, I think it was yesterday, good thing I had to change the channel to something else, because with the MMA fight going on, but hearing about the five infield thing, all you're thinking is, what the hell is that? What are you doing in particular? Because one thing, I never heard of a five infielder thing. I only heard of four infielders out there on the field.
2: I get the point. I know it does sound like softball. I get it. And you want to rip. Actually, Connor, I'm curious what you think about this. I personally had no issue whatsoever with the five infielder thing, in particular, when you're thinking of the hitters that were up. First, it was Luis Torrens, who then they end up, obviously he gets nicked and hit. You could tell he was pissed. He wanted a hit there. But Bednar hits Torrens to load up the bases, and then it is Benj. Now, both of those guys are kind of guys who could hit you a ground ball, and with the way Bednar pitches and your playing percentages, I don't have a problem with five infielders there. What I thought was kind of crazy, and I haven't seen this, maybe other teams play it this way, but we don't get to see this situation very much. But, Connor, were you surprised that the Yankees were as radical in the outfield defense as they were, where for people who missed this, so what that last caller was talking about, extra innings, and now there's a runner on third, less than two outs, you know, one out, and the Yankees decide that they're going to play five infielders so that any ground, they have a ground ball pitcher and, you know, a guy in Bednar who can throw that low curveball, generate a ground ball. That's what they're going to try and do there. And if they get a ground ball, then this gives them a chance to be able to cut off that run and either throw the runner out at home or check the runner at third, get the out at first. And now you have two outs, and now you're going to play your defense differently, and you're fine. But it's extra innings. You got a runner on third, five infielders. Let's start there. I have no problems with that, given the personnel involved. You any issues?
3: No, not at all. Because if they hit the ball in the air, almost and into the outfield, almost definitely it's going to play to run. Like, for the most part, it had to be a pretty shallow pop fly to be able to get the runner at home. So you're figuring there, you got a ground ball pitcher on the mound, you're going to hope that he hits a ground ball to somebody, and you have five guys there and hope for the best.
2: You're playing the odds there. So I don't have an issue with, I know the last caller did, I have no issue with five infielders. I thought it was a smart strategy. Obviously, the Yankees don't practice it enough that, you know, if you're doing it, you want to count on when you get exactly what you wanted. You don't want to have two guys look like Keystone Cops and bang into each other. That's a problem. But, no, I didn't have a problem with the strategy and approach there. What I thought was nuts was, and obviously, this is where, and I'm a big fan of analytics, and obviously this is what it said to do, but the outfield, if you didn't see this, they played the two outfielders. You know, you have to bring an outfielder in. It was Schumann. You bring an outfielder in that situation. So now you only have two outfielders. And instead of what you're used to seeing is that the outfielders are more spread out in the gaps. Maybe they're shading a little, but they're kind of in the gaps. So they're going to try and cover as much territory as possible. instead of doing that, they have Grisham and Bellinger, and they play them both extreme in that one's in center, and when it was, depending on if it's a right-hand hitter or left-hand hitter, however they decided to do it, but they had, they left either left field or right field, like, just wide open, and said, if you can put any ball in the air over there, the game is over. And it just seemed a little, I don't know, like, that just seems like if you're a major league hitter, you know, especially the case of Torrens, who's a veteran, it just seemed like that was something that was gaping.
3: Yeah, that's got to be like an analytic play where they have the spray chart on, yeah, on whoever, and on Torrens or Benj, and they're going to try to play them in the right spot there, and then, and maybe they know based on how Tim Hill pitches that he's more likely to have a ball hit in this direction or this direction. That's probably like an analytic play. So.
2: Oh, right. Sorry. I was saying Bednar. By the time we're in the 10th, yeah, it's Tim Hill, who clearly you're playing for the ground ball there. You know, he is a sidearm or, you know, whatever, ground ball pitcher. As I think it through, the part that makes sense is you were essentially daring them to pull a ball in the air. That's the side they left open. And I'm guessing their thought process was, with Tim Hill on the mound, a ground ball pitcher, if you pull it, you are with him more likely to pull it on the ground.
3: Like, yeah.
2: So we were daring you to pull, because if you go the other way or even to center field, you got a better chance of putting it in the air. If you pull on Tim Hill and you really come all the way around like that, we think you're going to pound it into the ground. And if you try and pull it, and it's more likely to be a ground ball. That must be what the numbers said. Anyway, I don't have a problem with the five infielders. I feel like that was the least of the, you know, Boone's decision to play five infielders in that situation was the least of the Yankees' problems. I think going 1-for-10 with runners in scoring position, that to me is that's a bigger problem. Hanging a curveball by Bednar, that's a bigger problem. All right, Lucas, Billy, Dom, Linda, Kyle, quick break, right back with your calls.
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